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11: 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Welcome back to Sports Nightly. A couple segments left here for us tonight with Kyle Crooks. I'm Jessica Cootie. Kyle, we joked last night, another event you probably wouldn't do is a 400-meter race, right? 400-meter hurdles, correct?
12: Yeah, I don't think I have it in me.
11: What would be the one you, like the shot put or something? If you were to
12: definitely
11: do
12: definitely not the high jump. probably the do they have a 40-yard dash in there? 100-meter like dash?
11: I'm in a race walking. No, you'd be terrible at that, too. I would be good at that.
12: Yeah, you know what? This is, you guys, you listeners out there and viewers, you get to see how I get treated around here. It's tough.
11: All right. Well, we did have a couple of people chime in. So Paul in Hoskins had was giving you, well, I don't know. He's probably giving us both a hard time, but he was sitting in his study eating rice cakes.
12: That sounds like my kind of guy.
11: Because I'm in my mom's study. And you're a rice cakes guy.
12: I'm a massive rice cakes guy.
11: And then Sam in Omaha wants to know if we are going to the Omaha for the College World Series.
12: I mean, who knows? Do we get free tickets?
11: I don't know. That would be interesting. I wonder, text in, let us know who's going to the Bananas here in the stadium. Are you one that's interested in that?
12: Of course.
11: I mean, obviously we're going to promote it. It's a great event to have a Memorial Stadium. But has that been something before you got here that you were intrigued by?
12: I would watch the clips on TikTok. There's that.
11: Me too.
12: So
11: I'm just interested to see.
12: I don't have tickets though. Somebody wants to give me those tickets, they can. I don't have any tickets, so I can't go because they won't let me in the door.
11: I did hear one of the Bananas is on Dancing with the Stars the next season.
12: That's just a funny sentence, the way you said that. One of the Bananas is on Dancing with the Stars. They were playing, they've been playing a bunch of SEC stadiums. So it's coming up quick. I know they're playing at Haymarket Park, too. It's not just Memorial Stadium. Those are even tougher tickets to get, as you could imagine. I would expect it to not be an empty

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3: Welcome back. Final minute or so left here of this Wednesday night edition of Sports Nightly with Kyle Crooks. I'm Jessica Coody. Big show tonight. Great stuff, Coach Hoiberg, Kelsey Belfquist. We got another big one coming up tomorrow night, Kyle.
4: Yeah, Coach Rule's going to be in studio. Talk about the offseason, just sort of recap the spring, summer workouts, just kind of go through coaching staff with his thoughts, this roster and what he's excited about. So Coach Rule will be with us for a lengthy chat tomorrow. Excited about it.
3: Yeah, it's been a minute since we've had him in studio. So lots happened since then. And also, this is a huge time for recruiting. They've got some big weekends coming up. Shout out to the recruiting guys. They keep me updated on my timeline. And so a lot of big names coming in here over the last few weeks. So I know they're gearing up for that. And camps, it's a busy, busy June for the football team. So I know Kyle will get to all that good stuff coming up tomorrow. All right, that's going to do it for us. Thanks to Josh and Camden. For Kyle Crooks, I'm Jessica Coody. We'll talk to you tomorrow night on Sports Nightly.

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0: along a riverfront trail. Jonathan McFarland said he doesn't know why he was spared and still can't believe it really happened. Police believe a domestic dispute led to the murder-suicide. Grinnell Scott, Fox News.
1: Portugal and Austria have defeated Germany for seats on the UN Security Council. Five countries are elected by secret ballot every year. An iconic retailer making a comeback as another is topping a prestigious list.
2: Macy's is reporting signs of its turnaround strategy working. Sales rose in the recent quarter. Earnings topped expectations. CEO Tony Spring says customers are responding at Macy's and its Bloomingdale's chain, which he says is leading in modern luxury. And Amazon, the e-commerce and cloud computing giant, is now number one on Fortune 500's list of America's largest companies measured by revenue. It took over the spot from Walmart, which held the title for 13 years. Walmart is now second, followed by United Health Group, then Apple and Alphabet. Janine Coselda, Fox News.
1: Ford is recalling almost 420,000 vehicles because of a seatbelt issue that may result in an injury in a crash. The automaker also says it's recalling more than 4,600 Bronco, Sport, and Maverick vehicles and issuing a do not drive warning due to a suspension related issue. I'm Lisa Lucera. This is Fox News.
3: Weather watch calls for scattered showers and storms overnight with temperatures in the upper 50s and winds out of the south at 15 to 30 miles an hour. Thursday, we'll see a chance of showers and storms early in the day, otherwise sunshine with highs in the mid-80s and winds out of the south at 10 to 20 miles an hour. Friday, plenty of sun with high temperatures in the upper 80s and light southeast winds. Friday night, a slight chance of thunderstorms and temperatures in the upper 50s. Saturday, sunny with highs near 90. Sunday, chance of thunderstorms and high temperatures in the upper 80s. Monday, chance of storms with high temperatures in the upper 80s. That's your latest forecast. In the 880 Weather Center, I'm meteorologist Ray Miller. For more, check KRVN.com.
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0: This is Lee Habib, and this is Our American Stories, and we tell stories about everything here on this show. And our favorite stories to tell are just ordinary American redemption stories, second chances, even third chances that this country allows people to have and to pursue. It's a beautiful part of our nature. Centoya Brown served 15 years of a life sentence for killing a 43-year-old real estate agent when she was 16 years old after being forced into prostitution by a man called Cutthroat. The now married Brown Long has never denied her crime, but alleges she acted out of self-defense. Here's Centoya to share her story.
1: So I was born Fort Campbell, Kentucky, which is a military base right on the line, Kentucky, Tennessee. And I was raised there in Clarksville by my adopted parents. My father was military, and my mother, she was a teacher. I was really my dad's sidekick when I was younger. I considered sidekick, I guess he would consider it apprentice, because anytime he would build something, I always had to go fetch him the tools. I guess it was pretty convenient for him, but those were one of my favorite pastimes with my dad, is helping him build stuff, helping him fix stuff around the house. And my mother, it was the same. Whenever my father retired from the military, he actually started driving trucks, so he would be gone for long periods of time. So it would just be my mom and me, and she was really into gardening. I wasn't, but I did enjoy kind of just hanging outside with her, watching her plant. So up until the point that I turned 16, I thought school was the worst possible thing to have ever happened to me in my life. I should have been really great in school. I was smart. I was always getting good grades. But for some reason, I was always finding myself in the principal's office. Whether that was because I didn't want the teacher to help me with work, I just wanted to figure it out for myself. Whether I had a smart remark for the teacher, just any little thing would get me sent to the principal's office and found myself getting suspended. I believe I was 11.

0: Evan, when I was first expelled from school, I had brought a bottle of No-Dos to class, which is caffeine pills. I had found them in my sister's husband's truck. He had left the truck there whenever he was deployed, and they went to Hawaii. And I was just playing around one day and found these caffeine pills. Took them to school for show and tell, and next thing I know, I was expelled for zero tolerance drug policies. I didn't consider them to be a drug, didn't know they were a drug, but that didn't matter. I was kicked out of school and couldn't return to public school. It seemed like they were just really looking for an excuse, so part of me wasn't necessarily surprised, and it really just added to that feeling that, I just wasn't wanted there and it wasn't a place for me. I never really fit. I was kind of an outcast. Like I said, when I was growing up, my dad would always tell me all the stories about him, in war and what he did when Charlie was coming at 3 o'clock and how they did. And so I thought, okay, well, this is a game that I want to play with my friends. And so my neighbor, my friend from down the street, and some other kids in the neighborhood, we were all together playing random games, bubblegum in a dish and eeny, meeny, miny, moe. And I said, well, how about this new game? Let's play war. And they were like, well, what is that? I said, well, we're all gonna get some rocks. You stand on that side of the street, we're gonna stand on this side of the street, and we're just gonna throw them at each other and see what happens. And that's what we did. And I ended up picking up the biggest rock that I could that I found. Why, I don't know. But I threw it, and it hit my neighbor square in the forehead. And that was the moment that I knew I'm about to get in trouble. Like, this has gone horribly wrong. And she just started bleeding and screaming. And then everybody was like, this is all your fault. And I was like, wait a minute. You all wanted to play. I thought we were having fun. So after that, nobody's parents really wanted their kids playing with me. And of course, I got in trouble. My dad, he kind of understood. But it was just, I think that was like one of the turning points when I kind of lost a lot of friends. So going to alternative school was a completely different experience. These kids had been involved in the justice system already. Most of them were on probation of some kind. Many of them had already been to facilities, and they returned back from the facilities to go to this school. They smoked freely. Some of them did drugs freely. I had never been around that because I was raised in a military community. A lot of the kids that I was around were kids of military families. You just don't do that. And what was different for me being in this alternative school around these kids is these kids didn't judge me. They didn't make me feel like an outcast. They didn't make me feel like I wasn't wanted or I had to be this or be that to fit in with him. And so I really found that, oh, this is kind of where I fit. Like, this is a place for me. So we all decided to skip school. And sometimes when we skipped school, we would just ride the city bus around town, walk around downtown, and just see whatever we could get into. But this day, Samantha says, my mom, she's not home. We can go to my house and we could just hang out. And we're like, okay, cool. And when we get there, she's like, oh man, I forgot my key. And she's like, no worries, no worries. My bedroom window is open. So she opens the window, and I'm the smallest one there. So they push me through the window, and I unlock the door. It is her house, but when her mother come home, she didn't feel that we were supposed to be in the house. She was very upset. Some things she claimed were missing from the house that were stolen. And I mean, I don't know if anybody stole it or not. I can't be accountable for the other people that was with me, but we all ended up being charged, not only for breaking and entering, but for theft of property.
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0: And we continue with Our American Stories and with Cyntoia Brown's story. Let's pick up where we last left off, with Cyntoia being charged with breaking and entering and theft of property after skipping school with friends and then going to one of her girlfriend's homes, where her mother would end up filing charges. Here's Cyntoia.
8: So after I was charged with my other three co-defendants, that's bad when you say co-defendants when you're talking about a 12-year-old, but I actually had to go to juvenile court. And this was my first time ever in a courtroom. My father, he had to pay for an attorney to represent me. So I spent some time in juvenile detention, and the attorney ended up getting a deal where I got out and I was on probation. So whenever I went to the court, one of the first things they do is they send you for a mental evaluation. And so they're in this facility, which I definitely didn't feel like I fit in, because this was like a real deal mental facility. You had people who were struggling with autism. You had people who had Down syndrome. You had people with schizophrenia. It was kind of scary to be in there. And again, couldn't be around my parents, couldn't contact my parents. And what I found comforted me there was this woman who was teaching some of the girls there how to crochet. And I started learning, and that was something that would calm me. So I just brought my crochet stuff to class, and I would sit there and crochet whenever I finished with my work. Well, one day I went to lunch, and I remember that I forgot my purse. And so I went back into the classroom to get my purse, and I saw that the teacher had been in my purse, and she was actually going through it, and she was pulling out the yarn saying, "You're not supposed to be doing this." And I said, "Well, you're not supposed to be in my stuff." And I said, "Give me that." And I took it out of her hand, and all of a sudden she started screaming and hollering, calling for the SRO. Next thing I know, he's coming in, and she's saying, "I assaulted her." And I said, "I didn't assault her. I took my stuff out of her hand." They said, "Well, did you snatch it?" I said, "Well, yes, it's mine." They said, "Well, that's assault." And so I ended up getting charged with assault. I had my probation violated, and I was returned back to the facility, but this time I was put in state custody. So 2 months after I had turned 13. And in state custody, you can have an indeterminate sentence or a determinate sentence. I was indeterminate, meaning whenever they felt like they wanted to let me go back home to my parents is when I would go. So I ended up spending a year and a half in state custody. And to be honest with you, the only reason I got out is because my mother had got fed up, and she had threatened to actually file a suit against the state whenever they had allowed for my picture to be placed in a newspaper. So I was 15 when I finally got out of state custody, and it was on the ride home back from Nashville to Clarksville that my mom tells me that they had been divorced. And the whole time she had been telling me, you know, he's gone to the store, he's at his friend's house, he's in the backyard working on the pool. It was all a lie. Like, he had been gone that whole entire time, but she didn't want it to affect my progress in the program. She didn't want it to overwhelm me or distract me from doing what I needed to do to come home. So that was a pretty big bomb that was dropped on me first thing. Then all of a sudden, here's this man that I know absolutely nothing about, who apparently they had been friends from when she used to live in New York, and now they were talking on the phone for hours and hours and hours, and he came to visit there at the house, and when he came to visit, it's not like he was being a visitor. He was telling me what I needed to do and trying to order me around, and I was just like, hold up, wait a minute. And so I said, well, you know what? Fine, I'll just go back and hang out with my friends that I met when I was on the run from state custody. And that's when I ran away. So I called up some friends that I had met while I was on the run in Nashville. And when I say friends, these are older women. These women are in their mid-20s, and I was just 15 years old. And they came and they got me. They welcomed me back. And there I was, back living the life that I had lived on the run before. And that meant, you know, having sex with adult men, and that being normalized, that being permitted and even encouraged by the adults that I was around, which is something completely, completely different from what I had been raised with. But, I mean, it had become the norm for me. That also meant that I was getting high every day. I was smoking weed every single day, and that was the time that I had actually met my trafficker, is during that time when I was 16 years old. So I met Cut at a gas station here in Nashville, and I actually met him. I was riding with friends who were looking for another man who had just raped me, and they were gonna, you know, take out some revenge on him and confront him about what he'd done. And we stopped at the gas station, and I wanted some Newports. And so I walked up to this guy and was like, "Do you have a Newport?" And he was like, "No." And he offered to give me $5 to get a pack if I would give him my number. So I did. After that, you know, we started talking on the phone. He started coming to pick me up, and hang out with me. And I just pretty much

0: just fell head over heels within a matter of days for this stranger, this older guy who did not have good intentions for me at all. But all that I saw when I was with him was that he listened to me. You know, in my mind at that time, it was like, wow, like he's really interested in me. No one really pays me this level of attention. No one really cares about, you know, my life story, my thoughts, my feelings, what I'm into. But here, he's just like completely absorbed into it. Now I understand that he was looking, you know, for things that he could manipulate. He was looking for things that he could exploit. He was listening because he needed to find out how he could really get into my head and play me. So when you're on the run, you know, you can't necessarily just go get a job. I didn't have an ID or a license or anything like that. I didn't have my birth certificate. Couldn't really make money by any kind of legal means, but one of the women that I was staying with, her boyfriend was actually a drug dealer. And so there I was selling drugs in this project in North Nashville at the age of 16, but really just dove headfirst into it. So whenever I would go out, when Cut would send me out to go get money, he'd always send me with his gun. I had never shot a gun, didn't really anticipate ever having to use it. It was just something where, you know, I had it, I knew I had it. It was just a safety measure. But he always had it, the safety was off, there was a bullet in the chamber. He said, if something ever happens, just squeeze the trigger. So that time, this guy had picked me up in this little white truck. He had got me something to eat, and while we're sitting there waiting on the food to come, that's when he had asked me, you know, was I up for any action? So I ended up going back to his house with him, and while we was there, you know, I kept trying to, like, stall because he started acting weird. Like, he started showing me guns. On the drive there, he was telling me how he used to be a sharpshooter in the military, and it's like, why does he feel the need to tell me all of these things?
1: 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And you combine all that with a girl who finds out dad's gone and then she's gone and then in come the predators and one named Cut, short for cutthroat. And she loved that he listened to her, but of course he was listening for a reason. He was getting into her mind. He was looking for things he could manipulate, things he could exploit. That's why he listened, said Centoya. When we come back, more of this story, a remarkable redemption story, Centoya Brown's story, here on Our American Stories.
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5: The 8-8-8 Weather Watch calls for scattered showers and storms overnight with temperatures in the upper 50s and winds out of the south at 15 to 30 miles an hour. Thursday, we'll see a chance of showers and storms early in the day, otherwise sunshine with highs in the mid-80s and winds out of the south at 10 to 20 miles an hour. Friday, plenty of sun with high temperatures in the upper 80s and light southeast winds. Friday night, a slight chance of thunderstorms and temperatures in the upper 50s. Saturday, sunny with highs near 90. Sunday, chance of thunderstorms and high temperatures in the upper 80s. Monday, chance of storms with high temperatures in the upper 80s. That's your latest forecast. In the 880 Weather Center, I'm meteorologist Ray Miller. For more, check KRVN.com.
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8: Fox News, I'm Tom Graham. President Trump signaling progress on a peace deal with Iran despite the two sides exchanging fresh strikes and endangering a fragile ceasefire.
9: In theory, they're pretty close to signing a paper.
8: And on Capitol Hill, the House voted to approve, meantime, a war powers resolution to halt U.S. military action against Iran. Measure would likely face a veto if it does make it to President Trump's desk. Homeland Security Secretary Mark Wayne Mullen before a House panel today. Democrats have been demanding an ICE facility in Newark, New Jersey be shut down.
10: Rather than addressing these problems and forcing the contractor that runs the facility to do its job, DHS responded by attacking protesters and defending inhumane conditions.
8: Congressman Betty Thompson, Mississippi, Secretary Mullen blaming Democrats for inciting violent protest in New Jersey. 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
14: And we continue with Our American Stories and Centoya Brown's story. Let's pick up where we last left off with 16-year-old Centoya at the home of a man who had picked her up for, as he called it, action. She said he was acting weird and showing her his guns and talking about how he was a sharpshooter. Here's Centoya.
15: Why does he feel the need to tell me all of these things? He tried to tell me that he wrote the song by Lee Greenwood, Proud to Be an American, which obviously I knew that was a lie. Like, it was really strange, it was really uncomfortable. And, like, with him talking about this gun, then when we got to the house, you know, showing me this gun, it's like I felt that he was trying to intimidate me. And at that point, I just wanted to leave. So I kept trying to stall. So I said, well, you know what? I'm just going to go up and I'm just going to pretend like I'm asleep. I'm going to ask him if I can have a nap real quick. And so that's what I did. And while I was laying there pretending like I was asleep, he kept getting up and going into the next room, then coming back, just like staring at me, like looking over at me. going into the bathroom, going to the next room, and like this whole time, like I'm just freaking out. I'm like, what is he doing? Like, what's really going on? There was a moment like when he had got into the bed and he had reached over and grabbed me, and I was like, ah, and I was, you know, it was a little bit more emphatic than just like, you know, somebody who is really sleeping that may just kind of shrug away. And I'm like, oh, he knows I'm pretending now. Now he's going to be pissed off. And he rolls over and I'm thinking he's reaching for something. And all this is happening, like all these thoughts are happening like within the space of like 2 seconds. And that's just a small fraction of the thoughts. Like I can't even explain like how my mind was just racing at that time. Just panic was just really setting in. And he goes and I see his body turn, and that's when I had grabbed the gun out of the nightstand, out of the purse that was on the nightstand, and I shot him. It was like this pop, and then it was like quiet. So I went back to the hotel room, and Cut was there at the room, and I came in and I was like, I think I just killed somebody. And he was like, what? Like, he thought I was playing. I was like, I'm so serious. I just shot someone. And, like, he didn't believe me. But he just told me to go wipe down the car, wipe down the truck, and park it in the Walmart parking lot. And so that's what I did. So we were laying down, and the cops knock on the door. And so they come in with these shotguns and, like, these big old guns pointed at me, like, cocking these guns. So I was tried there in the juvenile court. They had a transfer hearing about November. So I actually sat there and, you know, told the judge everything that had happened, you know, in the hopes that she would see, okay, well, this isn't like, this wasn't a malicious situation. This isn't something that she should be prosecuted for murder for. I'll just keep her in the juvenile system and treat her. But then you have the district attorney who was saying, no, like, she's incorrigible. There's nothing else that you can do for her. She needs to be tried as an adult. And as a matter of fact, I believe all of this was premeditated. 2 weeks after the hearing, I was called down to the visitation area, and I was told by my public defender that I was tried as an adult, that I was going to be transferred. And I felt like the world just like fell from beneath me, because now I went from, okay, maybe I'll spend 3 years in a treatment facility here going through DCS again, to know I may end up spending the rest of my life in prison. So I was taken to the adult jail, to CCA. I had to be housed in segregation, just basically stuck in a box until my trial. And my trial didn't happen until 2 years after I first went to the adult jail. Very difficult, because you can't like talk to people on a regular basis. You can't have visitation with your family, phone calls, anything like that. So the trial lasted several days, and I think it was like 6 hours they took to deliberate. And they came back in. I started looking at them, each and every one, as they came in, because I'm like, I need any kind of sign. I need to know, what are they about to tell me? And like, none of them would look at me. And this one guy, the only black guy who was on the jury, like, he just like kind of just shook his head and hung his head. And that's when I knew. I was like, yep, it's not good. And they convicted me of first-degree murder and sentenced me to life in prison on the spot. Automatic life sentence. I didn't cry. I didn't hold my head down or anything. And then when I got into my cell, I just broke down. It was nighttime by that time. And I just remember crying and praying. And I said, God, if you get me out of here, I'll tell the world about you. Like, you know, just let him know. I'll do anything if you just get me out of here. Please don't let me spend the rest of my life in prison. So there was about 2 weeks between the time that I was convicted and sentenced until I was actually transported to the prison. And during that time, some of the women who had already been to prison and who were back in the county, they were trying to coach me and tell me, well, this is how you need to carry yourself. And you need to walk around like this when you walk on the compound and make sure your head's held high. And let me show you how to throw a punch. And so they were going through all this and I'm thinking, oh man, like it's going to be rough. Like I'm thinking visions of, you know, the show Oz and every prison movie that I've ever watched. It's like, man, like this is no joke. And, you know, I start stuffing my face with Pop-Tarts and pretzel pieces thinking I got to buff up because, you know, I'm headed to the big house. And I get there and it's like a college campus, like, you know, and I'm like, well, this is not what I expected. I mean, it was more psychological warfare and psychological oppression, more psychological attacks than there was like the physical attacks. But I actually found that like that was worse. So, you know, my attorney had told me before I had ever got to the prison, he was like, you know, you can go in there, you can start acting all crazy. And I mean, you can do that life sentence, or you can go in there, you can take every program that they accept you into, you can act like you have some sense, and you can have a chance at getting out of prison someday. And by the grace of God, I ended up getting into the college course, came out of prison with not one but 2 degrees. So Mrs. Seabrooks was the principal there at the prison, but what I will always appreciate most about Miss Seabrooks is that she was the person, the first person that told me, God's not going to let you out of here until you come to Him. You will not be free until you come to Christ. And at that time, I had just like fallen into this state where I didn't even believe anymore. At least I said I didn't believe. Really, I was just angry because I felt that, you know, I did what I was told in Sunday school and God, He didn't hold up His end of the bargain. And so I this can't be true. But really, I was just upset. And at the time, I just brushed it off. I was like, nah, Ms. Seabrooks, that's not how the law works. I'll get out when my attorneys argue before the appellate court and the appellate court overturns my sentence. And she said, all right, I'm telling you what I know.
14: And you're listening to Santoya Brown talking about her sentence, the mindset that she had to adopt, and some people who started to care about her. She talked about the psychological attacks, which, as she put it, were worse than any potential physical attacks. And this one lady, Miss Seabrooks, who kept telling her that God had the answers for her, she was putting her faith in law and lawyers. When we return, more of Santoya Brown's remarkable life story, a great redemption story here on Our American Stories.

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0: 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It's the Servitech Crop Progress Report every Monday at 3:18 and 4:19 on 880 KRVN.
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10: And we continue here with Our American Stories and with Centoya Brown's story. Let's pick up where we last left off. It's 2006 and Centoya Brown has just been convicted of aggravated robbery and first-degree murder for killing 43-year-old real estate agent Johnny Allen. While in prison, she began going to college. We had just heard her principal had once told Centoya that she needed to know Christ if she ever expected to leave. But Centoya put her faith in the law and the process. Here's Centoya with the rest of the story.
11: So when I was first arrested, all over the news, I was painted as this horrible person. Like, the news just vilified me. I was this dangerous individual. The streets were safer without me. But my attorney had actually met a documentary filmmaker through one of her other cases and had invited him to come in and start filming my process to the court system and interviewing me. And he took all those interviews and he created a documentary. And, you know, a lot of people like started writing me from that and just like being really supportive. And I started noticing, like, even within the media, like kind of like that tide was changing. There was some support for me. All of a sudden I get this letter from a man in Texas. So I read the letter, I open it up, and immediately the thing that stood out was that the edges of the letter was burnt. And, okay, that was the second thing I noticed. The first thing I noticed was that he was really fine because he had sent these two pictures of himself. And so I ended up writing him because something was like, I'm going to write him back. I need to write him back. And from that one letter, we started writing several letters. We started talking on the phone. He started telling me about Christ, which you have to know that everyone else who would try to tell me about Jesus, I brushed it off. I dismissed it. I didn't want to hear it. But there was something about when Jamie was talking to me about him. So we continued writing. Not long after that, I won him over. And we just decided.

on the Lord. We were going to focus on building a relationship with Him. And when we kept our focus there, all of a sudden things started picking up on the outside. Things started picking up with the appeal. The appeal that was closed in the federal court, it all of a sudden opened back up. 6 months after he first wrote me and told me what he said, I look on the news and it's a trending topic. I look on the news and people all over the world from all walks of life are now talking about Free Santoya. And Jamie said, "Are you surprised?" And I'm like, "Well, yeah." And he said, "What did I tell you about my God?" And I was like, "Well, I know what you said and I believe it, but it's like, it's happening." He said, "I told you what he said. Like, he doesn't lie." And it's like, it just gave me goosebumps. And that was just one thing. Months after that, Jamie and our pastor, Minister Tim McGee, he said that I was going to get a date in March. He said he didn't know what kind of date it was. He didn't know if it was an out date or what date, but it was something that was going to lead to me getting out, something that was necessary to me getting out. And we said, okay. So March comes by, first week goes by, second week till March goes by, nothing, no word, no anything. And then in that third week of March, Jamie had an encounter with the Holy Spirit. And I remember calling him and he just said, "You're coming home." And he started crying. And my husband, like, he doesn't cry. Like, he's a man's man. Like, you know, jiu-jitsu champion. Like, he's not sitting here crying on the phone with no one. But he just broke down. He said, "God is bringing my wife home." I was like, "Oh, okay, did the lawyer call you?" He's like, "No." I said, "Oh, did you see something on the news?" He said, "No." I said, "Well, okay, yeah, baby, I'm coming home." He says, "No, you're coming home. God told me." I heard it clear as day. The next week comes. It's the last week of March, getting down to the wire. And all of a sudden, March 30th, my attorneys call Jamie and say, "We got a date for a hearing." And the hearing that they're talking about is one that less than 1% of people get for clemency petitions. It's next to impossible to get a hearing with the parole board, and I got one. And we got that date, March 30th. At the conclusion of the hearing, I ended up getting 4 votes for me to be granted clemency, and then 2 votes for me not to be granted clemency. So at this time, the governor of Tennessee was Bill Haslam, and so it was up to him to make the decision. And, you know, I thank God that I had Jamie there, was like, "You need to remember that he is not the one making the decision. God has made the decision, and he's already said what's going to happen. And you need to make sure that your faith is in him, not in the process, not in what anybody else down here on this earth is doing or saying. You need to trust what God has said." And I said, "You're right." And when I tell you, like, that is so much easier said than done. So it was a struggle. It was a struggle for Jamie as well. It was a true test of faith. At one point, you know, Jamie was like, "There has to be something, like, something more, you know, that we need to be doing, you know, with our faith. There's something more with our relationship, you know, with Christ that we're not doing. Because, like, why is it there's nothing? Why is it we're going through this wilderness period?" And so Jamie decided, "I've got to step out on faith." He sold everything that he owned in Texas. And when I tell you everything, I mean everything. All in the space of one day, he had gotten rid of his Mercedes. He had gotten rid of his Bentley, which was his dream car. He had gotten rid of every stitch of furniture in his condo. And I remember just boo-hooing, crying. I said, "You don't have a bed to sleep on? What are you going to sleep on?" He said, "You don't get it." He said, "You don't understand." He said, "I am going to get my wife. I'm going to move to Tennessee and get my wife because God says you're coming out. And I believe him, so I'm going to act accordingly." So he sold everything and he moved up to Tennessee. And a couple weeks after that,
is when my attorney's got the call from the governor's office.

0: from the lieutenant governor that the governor wanted to meet with him. And he met with him. He let them know that he was going to grant me clemency. So one of the things that I learned, you know, even from me sitting in prison, seeing people come back and forth, in and out of those doors, is the thing that made the people who stayed out different from the people who came back and forth in was these were the people who understood, like, what really went into that action, what really went into that night that ended up with me getting charged. What are the real impacts of what I've done? And, you know, by going through that thought process, you really understand, like, how your actions affect other people. And until you understand that your actions do affect other people, until you understand, you know, we live in community with one another. We have to be accountable, not just for our own actions, but we have to be accountable to each other. Like, you're not going to learn how to live in the free world. You're not going to learn how to be successful as a citizen. You're not going to be successful as a person. Like, how can you have any healthy relationships? How can you have any kind of healthy dealings, whether it be personal, business, or otherwise, if you don't get that basic concept? So we actually got married while I was still incarcerated. Unbeknownst to me, he had already picked out a ring with my mom. My mom had went to Texas. He flew her out to Texas for a Cowboys versus Texans game. Him and her, like, they had already had this planned out where Tim was going to pick me up in the van with Jamie, and then Tim was going to do the ceremony right there on the spot, all this, that, and the other. But when, you know, they came with the news to say that I was getting out of prison, that's when he told me all about that. And I was like, oh, how sweet. We don't have to wait. And so, so he was like, what do you mean we don't have to wait? I said, oh, we don't have to wait. We can do this now. He said, well, how are we going to do it now? I said, not to worry. Don't worry. I'll take care of it.
1: And what a laugh. And that is Santoya Brown telling her story. And what a love story, folks. Yeah, just, you can't imagine someone doing that kind of thing for you. Free Santoya is the book, My Search for Redemption in the American Prison System. I urge you to get it. And if you have anybody in your family struggling with the law, struggling with drugs, struggling with life itself, this is a book worth reading. Santoya Brown's story here on Our American Stories.
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9: The 880 Weather Watch calls for scattered showers and storms overnight with temperatures in the upper 50s and winds out of the south at 15 to 30 miles an hour. Thursday, we'll see a chance of showers and storms early in the day, otherwise sunshine with highs in the mid-80s and winds out of the south at 10 to 20 miles an hour. Friday, plenty of sun with high temperatures in the upper 80s and light southeast winds. Friday night, a slight chance of thunderstorms and temperatures in the upper 50s. Saturday, sunny with highs near 90. Sunday, chance of thunderstorms and high temperatures in the upper 80s. Monday, chance of storms with high temperatures in the upper 80s. That's your latest forecast. In the 880 Weather Center, I'm meteorologist Ray Miller. For more, check krvn.com.
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0: or just the random noise from polling. But it's just very clear that Trump's drop in the, over the past month or two is very real.
1: David Montgomery, senior data journalist at YouGov Polling. David, good stuff. Thanks for checking in. Have a good night.
0: Thank you. You too.
1: You got it. America at Night, back in a moment.
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3: Hey, little trivia question for you. What does Republican Tom Barrett of Michigan, Republican Brian Fitzpatrick of Pennsylvania, Republican Warren Davidson of Ohio, and Republican Thomas Massey of Kentucky all have in common? I'll tell you. They were the four Republicans who broke with the House Republicans and voted with Democrats to direct President Trump to withdraw forces from the conflict with Iran or win approval from Congress. It was the War Powers Act that passed the House of Representatives today, with those four Republicans breaking ranks and voting with the Democrats. Now, it's more of a symbolic measure because this really hasn't been tested constitutionally, and it's just more of a symbolic vote. So I don't know if this has any real teeth to it. But it is interesting that these four Republicans broke with their party and broke with the president to oppose the war. It's not a lot. I mean, they still got every Republican except these four. But still, the fact that it's four, and Thomas Massey's always been a thorn in the side of the president. But the fact that the other three, the fact that they had 2 weeks to try and sweet talk them back onto the reservation, for that not to happen, somewhat interesting nonetheless. So that's sort of the big story of today. Coming up next hour, she wrote a book, and it is now a national bestseller. It's called Darkology, Blackface, and the American Way of Entertainment. It's a very interesting book, and somewhat convoluted and somewhat fraught with peril, because when you talk blackface, you're stepping on some you have to avoid landmines when you talk about darkface. So we'll do that with Ray Barnes, the author of a national bestseller called Darkology, Blackface, and the American Way of Entertainment. Stay right there. We are just getting started. Our executive director is Alex Hinton. Our engineer tonight is Richard Good. I'm McGraw Milhaven. This is America at Night on Westwood One.
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12: Negotiations with Iran are going well. I'm Lisa Lacera, Fox News. Those words from President Trump this afternoon, hours after Iran launched a barrage of missiles and drones into Kuwait.
13: Kuwait's military alone says Iran fired 13 ballistic missiles and 17 drones, with debris falling in residential areas. Several Iranian drones hit Kuwait's international airport, killing one Indian national and wounding 63 others. The IRGC says this was in response to U.S. Central Command taking out a telecommunications tower on Keshem Island and disabling a commercial vessel attempting to skirt the blockade and head to Iranian ports. CENTCOM says it acted after the IRGC sent boats to lay mines in the strait.
12: Fox's Jennifer Griffin in Washington. For the first time, the House has passed a measure that would limit U.S. military action in Iran, with four Republicans joining Democrats in voting in favor. It next goes to the Senate. President Trump defends a Justice Department compensation fund that was scrapped amid bipartisan opposition.
14: Even though Acting Attorney General Todd Blanche says the Justice Department is not moving forward with a near $1.8 billion anti-weaponization fund, President Trump is not committing to a permanent end of the program.
15: The weaponization fund, as far as I'm concerned, was a beautiful thing.
14: The president says he believes many Americans do deserve compensation, including those prosecuted after the January 6th Capitol riot.
12: Fox's Jared Halpern at the White House. A man convicted in the Capitol riot has a job at the Pentagon. Acting Press Secretary Joel Valdez says Elias Irizarry is working in the Pentagon's policy office, calling him a qualified, patriotic young professional. Irizarry was convicted in 2023 of a misdemeanor trespassing charge. His appointment was first reported by the Washington Post. 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
12: President settlement with the IRS over his leaked tax returns, the focus of a Senate hearing with the Treasury Secretary.
22: President Trump had sued the IRS over the leak of his tax returns, but as part of a recent settlement agreement, he and his family are shielded from tax audits. Treasury Secretary Scott Bessent said he could not discuss ongoing litigation, prompting this exchange between him and Rhode Island Democratic Senator Sheldon Whitehouse.
23: We like to follow the law, Senator.
24: And the law is that the Congress has constitutional oversight functions that do not disappear simply because there is litigation, however convenient it may be.
22: Another Democrat pointed out that hundreds of thousands of other tax returns were leaked as well, and that he could answer questions about those. But Bessent directed questions to the Justice Department. Jessica Rosenthal, Fox News.
12: Actor Shia LaBeouf has been sentenced to probation. He'll be required to attend an alcohol treatment program after pleading guilty to three counts of simple battery for punching people outside a New Orleans bar in February during Mardi Gras. Hundreds of thousands of vehicles being recalled by Ford
25: is recalling almost 420,000 Ford Expedition and Lincoln Navigators from the 2018 to 2022 model years over an issue in which seat belts may lock inadvertently, not allowing them to retract or extend. Ford reporting one injury. The recall replaces and expands two previous recalls. Ford also issued a do not drive warning for over 4,000 21 through 26 Bronco Sports. and 2022 through 26 Mavericks due to a severe suspension defect that can lead to sudden loss of steering control. The company not aware of any injuries in that recall.
12: Fox's Jeff Manasso. An interstellar comet appears to be free of alien technology. That's the finding of a group leading the charge to search for extraterrestrial life. The SETI Institute says the radio scans by its telescope have found the latest comet to be completely natural.
0: This is Tim Marshall with the Nebraska Rural Radio Association inviting you to the 75th annual meeting Tuesday, June 16th at the Eunice Conference Center South in Kearney. 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
1: The 880 Weather Watch calls for scattered showers and storms overnight with temperatures in the upper 50s and winds out of the south at 15 to 30 miles an hour. Thursday, we'll see a chance of showers and storms early in the day, otherwise sunshine with highs in the mid-80s and winds out of the south at 10 to 20 miles an hour. Friday, plenty of sun with high temperatures in the upper 80s and light southeast winds. Friday night, a slight chance of thunderstorms and temperatures in the upper 50s. Saturday, sunny with highs near 90. Sunday, chance of thunderstorms and high temperatures in the upper 80s. Monday, chance of storms with high temperatures in the upper 80s. That's your latest forecast. In the 880 Weather Center, I'm meteorologist Ray Miller. For more, check KRVN.com.
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4: Months of Republicans squirming for the Ken Paxtons of the world and the moral ambiguity of Donald Trump and some of his things. Democrats are starting to squirm now with this Graham Plattner in Maine. There's a story in the Wall Street Journal tonight that they had a private meeting with Senate Democrats, and they asked him, hey, seriously, is there anything else? Any more skeletons that are coming out? Because we're going to have a hard time with this if more skeletons keep on coming out. So, yeah, we were talking about this last night on the show, how the family values faction of society, they only pile on when it's the other guy. But when it's my guy, well, he probably shouldn't. That's really not that important. Your guy? No, that's a fireable offense. My guy, we can look past it. So the double standard continues when it comes to politics. All right, stay right there. When we come back, we're going to save some time and get to it because this book is really quite fascinating. It is a look into blackface, a no-holds-barred, honest, and yet safe book about blackface. And you have to have an open conversation because a lot of people grew up in a world where they don't understand it. It doesn't make any sense to them. Where did it come from? Where are the roots of this? Why is this so offensive? And Ray Barnes wrote a book called Darkology, and it is a national bestseller. So we're going to talk with her coming up here in just a minute. And then, of course, phone calls, text messages, and voicemails all straight ahead in hour number three as we move along on a Wednesday night. Stay right there. America at Night. Back in a moment.
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15: There's an article in the Wall Street Journal tonight that is quite fascinating. 10 innovations that were discovered by mistake. It's quite entertaining. One of them was the pacemaker. A man named Wilson Greatbatch invented the pacemaker without ever going to medical school. Once in the late 1950s, he was building machinery that would record sounds a heart makes, but he accidentally used the wrong wire and it put electrical pulse rate that was a steady like a heartbeat. I stared at the thing in disbelief and then realized that this was exactly what I needed to drive a heart, he wrote in the book, The Making of the Pacemaker. At the time, pacemakers existed but were only external and huge. Previous ones had to be hand-cranked. His light bulb moment put a tiny version into cardiac patients to regulate heartbeats. The wholly implantable pacemaker was placed in a dog in 1958 and in a human 2 years later. So the

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7: True. I'm Sue Guzman, Fox News. President Trump denying reports that peace talks with Iran have broken down. He tells the New York Post he would like to meet with the new Ayatollah who's contributing to the peace talks, and he says they're getting along very well. More from Fox's Peter Ducey.
8: The president says fake news reports that the Islamic Republic of Iran and the USA stopped speaking a few days ago are false and erroneous. The conversations between us have been going on continuously, including 4 days ago, 3 days ago, 2 days ago, 1 day ago, and today. Where they lead, one never knows. The president also now admits he has recently used some nasty language while talking to Bibi Netanyahu. He did a podcast with Miranda Devine for the New York Post. He confirms an Axios report about some F-bombs over the phone, and he elaborates that he is perturbed, his word, that Netanyahu keeps attacking Lebanon to their north.
7: On Wednesday, the House of Representatives sent a rare pushback to President Trump voting in favor of the War Powers Act, several Republicans joining Democrats. U.S. and Iran have launched new strikes, even as President Trump claims that talks are ongoing. Iran reportedly says it is pausing talks until Israel stops attacking Hezbollah in Lebanon. Secretary of State Marco Rubio blames the terror group while testifying before a House committee.
9: We are hopeful that we can create a paradigm in which Lebanon's government and Israel can work together to disarm Hezbollah and allow the people of Lebanon to reclaim its country. But it's complex.
7: Now Israel and Lebanon have agreed to renew their fragile ceasefire and create so-called pilot security zones in Lebanon that would ban Hezbollah militants. U.S. Southern Command confirming it has launched a kinetic strike against a suspected narco-terrorist vessel in the Eastern Pacific Wednesday. Two males aboard the vessel were killed. No U.S. military forces were injured. The U.S. has launched more than 60 such lethal kinetic strikes this year. America's listening to Fox News.
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7: President Trump expressing optimism about Republican chances in a couple of high-stakes Senate races following Tuesday night's primaries. Fox's Jared Halpern reports.
15: In an interview with the New York Post Pod Force One podcast, President Trump says he's surprised at the polling surge of Maine Democrat Graham Plattner.
16: He's a major sleazebag. I mean, you look at him.
17: Yeah.
16: Can't imagine that he... And yet he's up in the polls against Susan Collins.
15: Still, the president acknowledges Collins, the Republican incumbent, has trailed in previous campaigns and come back to win. President Trump also had harsh words for Texas Democrat James Tallarico, calling him the worst of the two. Tallarico is looking to flip Texas in a race against Republican Ken Paxton. Paxton defeated Republican Senator John Cornyn in last month's GOP runoff. At the White House, Jared Halpern, Fox News.
7: NFL Commissioner Roger Goodell ducking Congress as questions mount about the increasing number of football games on streaming platforms and the mounting costs for fans. Here's Fox's Tom Rigotti.
18: Roger Goodell has declined an invitation to appear at a House Judiciary Committee hearing on June 10th. Committee Chairman Jim Jordan is one of several elected officials raising concerns about the price fans have to pay to watch NFL games and whether the league streaming deals comply with the 1961 broadcasting law that granted the league a limited antitrust exemption. Courts have previously ruled the law applies only to broadcast networks, not cable, satellite, or streaming. There's been bipartisan sentiment in favor of updating the statute. The Justice Department is investigating the NFL for potential anti-competitive practices. Tom Rigotti, Fox News.
7: And President Trump announcing tonight that he will nominate Todd Blanche to serve as Attorney General, tapping his former personal lawyer for the position. An official announcement expected Thursday. Blanche has been serving as acting AG. Blanche's confirmation would still need Senate confirmation.
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1: The 8-8 Weather Watch calls for scattered showers and storms overnight with temperatures in the upper 50s and winds out of the south at 15 to 30 miles an hour. Thursday, we'll see a chance of showers and storms early in the day, otherwise sunshine with highs in the mid-80s and winds out of the south at 10 to 20 miles an hour. Friday, plenty of sun with high temperatures in the upper 80s and light southeast winds. Friday night, a slight chance of thunderstorms and temperatures in the upper 50s. Saturday, sunny with highs near 90. Sunday, chance of thunderstorms and high temperatures in the upper 80s. Monday, chance of storms with high temperatures in the upper 80s. That's your latest forecast. In the 880 Weather Center, I'm meteorologist Ray Miller. For more, check KRVN.com. Right now, it's 66.
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13: All right, let's see. We got the time for one more. Listen to this. Saran wrap was invented in 1933. A Dow chemical scientist was trying to discover new things for his whole entire career, but he was a college student when he discovered in one day in 1933, he and a colleague noticed that there was a dry cleaning agent they were working with had turned the flask white. Researchers wanted to know

0: why, but had a hard time scraping it off the flask to study it. It clung. The result was tightly packed molecules became the key. And that was Saran Wrap. During the early days of World War II, the Army used it as an inexpensive way to keep equipment on boats dry. Post-war, the flexible clinging film became a kitchen favorite, keeping water and air to keep fresh food and protected it from the elements. Saran Wrap. You know, I've never really been able to use Saran Wrap. It always bunches up on me. I don't know how I do it very well, because the little teeth marks on the little aluminum thing, I don't know. I've never been a good Saran Wrap. Aluminum foil, I'm great at. Saran Wrap, not so much. That's why I just get a little Tupperware and just burp it on the sides and be done with it. All right, we are officially done. Listen to this. There's a new report out tonight that all of 60 Minutes staff might walk out the door with Scott Pelley. Tomorrow on the show, we're going to talk to the man who broke the story about Scott Pelley and the 60 Minutes. That would be a juicy conversation to see what happens next with 60 Minutes as the world watches one of the most successful news programs implode right before our very eyes. We will do that. And there's a podcast that relooks at the Lindbergh baby. There's a whole bunch of people who think that there was more to it than Bruno Hauptmann. We'll take a deep dive with the host of the Lindbergh Conspiracies. It's a new podcast, former New York Times reporter. We'll do that tomorrow night. And, of course, your phone calls as well. Thanks to everybody tonight for chiming in, as always. It's an honor of a lifetime to sit and host the show each and every night. And I thank you for your time as you listen each and every night. Our executive director is Alex Hinton. Our engineer tonight is Richard Good.
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6: The delegate ceasefire holding. I'm Ted Lindner, Fox News. President Trump says the ceasefire is still on despite Iran's strikes on Gulf state neighbors, as a permanent peace deal remains elusive. Fox's Jared Halpern with the latest from the White House.
7: President Trump is downplaying Iranian airstrikes on Kuwait, a barrage that killed at least one civilian and wounded others.
8: There's a reason for everything, and we hit them pretty hard the night before, and actually last night.
7: The president says he considers the ceasefire with Iran to still be in place.
8: It's a different part of the world. You know, I'd say in that part of the world, ceasefire is when you're shooting in a more moderate manner.
7: President Trump says he also believes Iran is moving closer to signing a deal to abandon its nuclear program, an agreement he says that could come together by this weekend. At the White House, Jared Halpern, Fox News.
6: Meanwhile, the president suffering a rare defeat in the GOP-led House in a largely symbolic vote. Democrats joined by a handful of Republicans voted to curb his war powers in Iran. If the measure did make it to President Trump, he likely would just use his veto power. Israel and Lebanon agreeing to renew their fragile ceasefire and create a number of security zones inside Lebanon. Hezbollah militants would be banned from those zones. The renewed ceasefire comes after a heated call from President Trump to Israeli Prime Minister Benjamin Netanyahu. President Trump announcing tonight he will nominate Todd Blanche to serve as Attorney General, tapping his former personal lawyer for the post. The president speaking a little bit earlier tonight.
8: I'm instructing Dan and everybody else that's involved in that very complicated process, which is going to go, I think, very quickly, that we are going to make him permanent Attorney General.
6: Blanche has been serving as acting Attorney General. And the New York Knicks take game one of the NBA Finals in San Antonio, knocking off the Spurs 105-95. The Knicks finished the game on an 11-0 run. Jalen Brunson scoring 30 points. Game two is Friday night. 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
6: An hours-long standoff is over in Bakersfield, California, after a man was holding hostages inside of a bank.
10: An FBI SWAT and HRT special response team out of Quantico stormed this bank building in downtown Bakersfield, and they shot and killed this individual who had tied up 10 hostages. He himself had a bomb attached to his chest and had attached five bombs to five of the hostages as well. He also had put some IEDs within this building. It started yesterday around 1 in the afternoon. This man had barricaded himself in the second floor of the Chase Bank building downtown. They've now confirmed the identity of this individual, a 41-year-old white male, Anthony Scott Harris. He was dishonorably discharged from the Army after serving in 2006 and 7.
6: Fox's William LaJeunesse. Two major elections heating up in California. L.A. Mayor Karen Bass moving forward to the general election. Fox's Matt Finn with more.
11: L.A. Democratic Mayor Karen Bass fails to get 50% of the vote and is heading into a runoff. Ballots are being counted to determine who she'll face in November's general election. With 63% of the vote counted, the AP reports Bass is in first place. Reality TV star Spencer Pratt is in second. Progressive Councilwoman Nithya Raman trailing in third. In the governor's race, the top two candidates always advance to November. With 58% of the vote in, Trump-endorsed former Fox News host Steve Hilton is in the lead. President Biden's former HHS Secretary, Democrat Javier Becerra, is second. Billionaire Democrat Tom Steyer in third.
6: California remains a deep blue state, so Republican challengers face an uphill battle. SpaceX says it plans to raise up to $75 billion when it goes public this month, setting the stage for the largest ever stock market debut. The move could make Elon Musk the world's first ever trillionaire. The company will sell shares at $135 each in an initial public offering. The move would give SpaceX a market value of nearly $1.8 trillion. I'm Ted Lindner. This is Fox News.
12: The 880 Weather Watch calls for scattered showers and storms for the overnight hours. Otherwise, mostly cloudy skies, a low around 58, and it will be breezy. We'll see isolated showers and storms into Thursday morning. A mix of sun and clouds throughout the day, a warm day too, with a high around 86 and breezy conditions. Passing clouds into Thursday night, still breezy and a low around 60. Lighter winds by Friday, but very warm highs in the upper 80s and mostly sunny. Isolated showers and storms come in into Friday night with a low around 57 and mostly clear. Then mostly sunny for the day on Saturday with hot temperatures. We climb to around 90. 61 are forecast low for Saturday night and partly cloudy. Isolated showers and storms are back for Sunday afternoon, with a high in the upper 80s and mostly sunny skies expected too. From the 880 Weather Center, I'm meteorologist Regina Kroll. For more, check KRVN.com. Right now, it's 65 degrees.
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0: And we continue here on Our American Stories. And up next, we bring you a story from one of our listeners from the Twin Cities, and that's Minneapolis-St. Paul. You've already heard Paul Kotz on this show, and he's back with more stories from his new book, Profiles in Kindness. Paul is a professor at St. Mary's University of Minnesota. Today, he'll talk about the importance of importance and how the why of what we do matters. Here's Paul.
1: Many of us know what we do and how we do it very well. But when asked why we do it, we often pause and see that this is a question we might need to explore further. We've heard of people like Simon Sinek, Mike Vack, and Maya Angelou, three current individuals who bring these ideas to our attention. They make the case that it isn't just about the money, so much as loving what you do and how you make people feel. Well, I admit that I love what I do. And recently I had a student who was so adamant that their grade should be changed on a critique assignment. The person is an intelligent, hard worker with drive and determination. At the moment, I did not love what I do. What confounded me was that they actually had a 92% on the assignment and were irritated that I docked them for not fully synthesizing two articles to a coherent conclusion. That was not in the rubric, I was told in an email. My credibility was being questioned, and for a fleeting moment, I went back to the notion of pursuing a career in carpentry, which I also enjoy. But my why brought me back to the discussion with a revitalized impetus. Explicitly, they were right. I was trying to make this talented individual even better, knowing integrating ideas and interweaving them together is vital to this degree and to life. I was also cognizant that I, too, have my limitations as a professor and a grader. So I called him. Yes, by phone. Zoom has already been a staple of my days. And I call people often because hearing a person's voice and the nuances of feeling are kind of the senses that we could tap into, and often we neglect them. It can also be tiring, so I try to use it with a little discretion. Sometimes people are startled because from an educator, a call means they are in trouble or there could be something wrong. Well, in talking with the person, I emphasized that they were doing very well, and there was plenty to say. I asked them, how are you doing? Not on the upcoming assignments, but as a person. There was a pause. Conversation led to understanding, which led to the revelation that this course was the only thing good happening in this person's life right now. The only good? This saddened me for a moment. The feeling was palpable. Their job was eating up weekends, family issues, this class I offered, the stress of the pandemic, trying to be part-time principal at home with their kids, and that fear of the unknown. They were all weighing heavily on this individual. I shared how I used to bring my two daughters to the University of Minnesota with me, trying to finish my degree while still working in business. I would carry my books over my shoulder, holding the hand of one of my ebullient daughters, and initially carrying my other bundle of joy in my left arm, alternating when needed. I was at hand to my kids, but not consciously fully present. Care was evident, and it taught me to balance what I could, and I kept my kids fed and happy, well, generally. It seemed to resonate with this person. We connected, and I understood, empathizing what they were going through. I didn't realize that listening

0: and through storytelling that breaking through the shell of a grade being lower than expected was just scratching the surface of what was truly within their soul. I sensed that the person wanted to know they have value and what they were doing was all worth it, and they were not getting the affirmations from their immediate surroundings. The individual acknowledged within our discussion that in the long run, the grade was not as important as knowing that what they do and how they do it has to complement why they are even pursuing this degree in the first place. When I showed how what they did in the rest of the course demonstrated their mastery, the person laughed in some relief and realized that they were actually doing phenomenal work already and should not worry as much about this assignment grade. Instead, what their future could be and how bright it looks could be a horizon worth looking toward. The why of what we do is often what keeps us going forward and sustains our heart and mind beating in a simpatico, especially when we doubt ourselves or wonder about our true purpose. I question my purpose sometimes. I encounter some very difficult situations, and often I put my head in my hands and ask for guidance from others and above. Yet when I see a baby laugh, for instance, my grandson, and see new life emerging before my very eyes, I see a student change in confidence or see for themselves the realization that they are valuable and they grasp that they can give what they have to someone else.
1: And a special thanks to Robbie for his work on the piece. And thanks to Paul Kotz, whose book Profiles in Kindness is available on Amazon and all the usual suspects. And think about what he did. He was not having a particularly good day. No day for a teacher is good when the student calls to complain about a 92. And he did what, well, good teachers do. He made the call. He called the student. And that's the why in the end. Why do we even teach? I know why my dad taught. He wanted to improve young people's lives, make them better people. Paul Kotz, the why behind a phone call with a student here on Our American Story.

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0: This is Lee Habib, and this is Our American Stories. The moon and space exploration are magnets for fake news. But 1835 launched the most imaginative moon hoax of them all. Here to tell another story for Our American Stories is regular contributor Ashley Lubinsky. Take it away, Ashley.
9: Picture this. It's late August of 1835, and you're a New Yorker, and you open your newspaper, and you learn something out of this world. That story says that life has been discovered on the moon. There was said to be strange lunar landscapes on the moon that had rivers and vegetation and these enormous crystals and animals unlike anything you've seen on Earth. It described bison-like beasts, horned creatures that resemble unicorns, tailless beavers that walked upright, and the most sensational, maybe the creepiest one of them all, winged humanoids. The story appeared in a series of six articles in the New York Sun, beginning on August 25th, 1835. And it quickly became one of the most famous newspaper hoaxes in American history. To understand why so many people paid attention, you really have to understand the culture of the moment. The New York Sun, which was founded in 1833, was one of the new penny press newspapers. So it was cheap, lively, and it was aimed at more of a mass audience rather than publications that were focused on a few narrow elite. And it favored narrative drama and had this kind of immediacy. Readers in the 1830s were also deeply interested in science, astronomy, and the possibility of life beyond Earth. And around the same time, P.T. Barnum is traveling around the country with his shows, and he is the Prince of the Humbug, right? And he's alive during this period, so I can't say whether or not P.T. Barnum read these stories, but if he did, he would have loved them. But he did in 1841, so not long, just like 6 years after these stories, he did open his first museum in New York, which was the ultimate display of creatures that didn't quite exist. So it kind of plays onto the culture of the moment that New Yorkers who are reading a new kind of newspaper are so enthralled with this idea of a scientific phenomenon that was both real and supernatural in some respects, that they would eat this story up. And then they're not hurt by the fact that it's unreal. They embrace it when P.T. Barnum opens his museum.
10: This was really a democratizing era. You know, Andrew Jackson was in the White House at the time. You were beginning to see the falling away of a lot of the venerable traditions of the old world. You know, cartmen didn't doff their hats to their employers anymore. People called each other Mr. rather than Sir. Shaking hands instead of bowing, you know, became much more widely in use. So this really was a democratizing time. And I think part of the appeal of hoaxes at that time was that people were beginning to understand their own right of judgment, their own right of determining what was true and what was not true. And, you know, as Barnum said, when you pay your quarter and you get to the top of the stairs, you can decide what is true. And it became kind of an implicit competition between the hoaxer and the patron to see if he can fool them. And if they were successfully fooled, they felt not cheated, they felt entertained.
9: So the timing of this article was perfect. The British astronomer Sir John Herschel, which was one of the most respected scientific figures in the world, really was at this point in South Africa working with powerful telescopic equipment. So it was that real expedition that the article used that ultimately gave a false story, that powerful anchor in reality that it desperately needed. The articles claimed to be reprinted from the Edinburgh Journal of Science, so you know, can't get more serious than that. And it was attributed to a supposed associate of Herschel named Dr. Andrew Grant. But there was a problem with this because Grant did not exist. And the journal had ceased publication years earlier. Still, the writing in The Sun was crafted to sound scientific. It was mixed with technical language, observational detail, and the authority of Herschel's name. And one of the enduring reasons the story became so famous is that it did not merely suggest life on the moon. It offered a new world, which was seemingly ordered, populated, and could be observed, according to them, through a telescope of unprecedented power. So this spread well beyond New York, and it actually went international.
10: These papers were really quite good in a lot of ways. They had very good, strong local coverage, which was something that had never been done before. Within about 15 or 20 years, you really see the end of the old line. Merchant newspapers, the sixpenny papers, had virtually disappeared by the 1850s. This was a moment where a new kind of journalism, much more affordable, much faster, and kind of snappy, took over from the old style of journalism. And it really only took about 15 years before the old style had disappeared entirely.
9: According to the Library of Congress, by August 28th, the day the winged people appeared, many readers decided, okay, this is a lot, and they started to back away. And by August 29th, some newspapers were already calling it a hoax. And the big mystery at this point is, who did it? There's some speculation that the likely author was Richard Adams Locke, who was a Cambridge-educated journalist who worked for the Sun. Historians generally credit him with writing the series, though the paper did not immediately identify him publicly, which is not surprising because I don't know at that point if you wanted to lay any claim to those stories. There are others, though, and other accounts that the articles were possibly always intended as satire, aimed in part at popular speculative writing about extraterrestrial life, and especially the work of Reverend Thomas Dick, who had argued for heavily populated worlds beyond Earth. So this wasn't just a concept that happened in a vacuum. The Sun had produced a story so artfully tuned to the scientific imagination of the moment that satire and journalism blurred together. There was another literary wrinkle in this story, which is just months earlier, Edgar Allan Poe had published a fictional tale involving a voyage to the moon presented in a pseudo-factual way. Poe believed his idea had been borrowed and reworked for the Sun's lunar sensation. Just under a month after all this happened, the Sun admitted that the moon stories were false. But the fallout was surprisingly mild. Readers were generally amused, and the paper did not collapse under the embarrassment. In fact, the hoax helped prove something important about American mass media, which is a newspaper could build enormous attention by combining authority, novelty, and narrative. And as we know today, that lesson would not be forgotten. And that's why the Great Moon Hoax still matters today. It wasn't just a prank. It was an early demonstration of the power of modern media. It showed how easily scientific authority could be borrowed, how eagerly the public would embrace that story, and how porous the boundary between fact and entertainment could become. It's also revealed something more enduring. People do not just want information. They want a sense of wonder. In 1835, the New York Sun gave them wonder by the column inch, and for a few extraordinary days, Americans believed that the heavens had opened and that the news had arrived in the morning paper.
0: And a terrific job on the production, editing, and storytelling by our own Greg Hengler. And a special thanks to frequent contributor Ashley Lubinsky. She's the former co-host of Discovery Channel's Master of Arms, and she's also the co-founder of the University of Wyoming College of Law's Firearms Research Center. Always, we appreciate her input and her storytelling. And my goodness, this is a great one. And by the way, it still goes on today, this marriage of fact and fantasy. People didn't want just information in 1835. They want wonder. There was great interest in science and astrology and life on other planets. Sound familiar? The story of the Great Moon Hoax of 1835. Fake news before anybody knew what fake news was. Here on Our American Stories.
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22: Daily Weather Watch calls for scattered showers and storms for the overnight hours. Otherwise, mostly cloudy skies, a low around 58, and it will be breezy. We'll see isolated showers and storms into Thursday morning. A mix of sun and clouds throughout the day, a warm day too, with a high around 86 and breezy conditions. Passing clouds into Thursday night, still breezy and a low around 60. Lighter winds by Friday, but very warm highs in the upper 80s, and mostly sunny. Isolated showers and storms come in into Friday night with a low around 57 and mostly clear. Then mostly sunny for the day on Saturday with hot temperatures, we climb to around 90. 61 are forecast low for Saturday night and partly cloudy. Isolated showers and storms are back for Sunday afternoon, with a high in the upper 80s and mostly sunny skies expected too. From the 880 Weather Center, I'm meteorologist Regina Kroll. For more, check KRVN.com. Right now,

0: at 65 degrees.
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7: This is Lee Habib, and this is Our American Stories, the show where America is the star and the American people. During Hollywood's golden age, Dale Robertson was considered the epitome of masculinity as a star of TV and movie westerns during the genre's heyday. Here to tell another story, another Hollywood Goes to War story, is Dr. Roger McGrath, a frequent contributor here on Our American Stories. Take it away, Roger.
8: Dale Robertson appeared in 37 movies and made dozens of guest appearances in various television shows, as well as starring in 201 episodes of his own series, Tales of Wells Fargo.
9: Cut, and it's a print.
10: Hi, I'm Dale Robertson, shooting a Wells Fargo scene.
8: He was a star material from his first role as a cop in The Boy with Green Hair in 1948. Before that role, however, he was a decorated soldier in World War II.
11: You're a natural actor. You're a reactor. You listen and you react. It seems to come fairly easy to you.
12: Well, like I say, there are actors and their personalities. Motion pictures and television has usually been a business for personalities. And the difference, in my opinion, the way an actor can change himself to fit a role. Mm-hmm. And a personality, out of necessity, must change the role to fit himself, you know. And I don't have the ability. Well, nobody ever asked me to play Shakespeare, and I wouldn't have done it anyway. They wouldn't let me ad-lib, you know.
8: Dale Robertson is born in 1923 in Hera, Oklahoma, to a mother of Irish descent and a father with mostly Scottish ancestors. Dale was a natural athlete and excelled in sports, but spent much of his time riding and training horses, especially for polo. There's a story that while attending class in high school in Oklahoma City, Robertson boxes professionally for a time to earn extra money. Harry Cohn, the head of Columbia Pictures, happens to see him fight in Wichita, Kansas, and asks the handsome youth to come to Hollywood to audition for the lead in a movie about a young boxer. Robertson's only 16 and says he's too young to leave home and has polo ponies to train. Robertson graduates from class in high and enrolls at Oklahoma Military Academy in Claymore for college. The academy has a rigorous ROTC program and is called the West Point of the Southwest. Robertson is excelling at the academy when Japan launches its sneak attack on Pearl Harbor. He thinks about dropping out of school, but remains there until late May 1943, when he enlists in the Army. He completes basic training at Fort Riley, Kansas, and then OCS at Fort Knox, Kentucky, becoming Second Lieutenant Robertson, assigned to C Company, 322nd Combat Engineers, 97th Infantry Division. He's assigned to lead the 2nd Platoon of C Company. The 97th Infantry Division trains for amphibious operations in the Pacific. Robertson and his

0: fellow soldiers are looking forward to paying back the Japanese for Pearl Harbor. Surprising Robertson and everyone else in the division, Washington orders the entire 97th Infantry Division to board trains bound for the east. They're going to Europe. Before he leaves, Robertson visits a photography studio in Hollywood and has a portrait photo taken to send to his mother. The photographer is thrilled with the photo and puts a copy of it on display in the window of his studio. A talent agent spots the photo and thinks the dashing lieutenant would be right for the movies. That will have to wait.
1: I never did even see the picture. I just saw the proof. And then I started getting letters when I was overseas from people in Hollywood wanting me to come out there to make a screen test, which I was all for it, but Uncle Sam wasn't too interested in my career.
0: In February, the 97th boards ships in New York Harbor and sets sail for France, arriving early in March. By the end of March, the division is on the front lines on the west bank of the Rhine River, opposite Dusseldorf and what's called the Ruhr Pocket. Robertson and C Company are tasked with ferrying reconnaissance patrols across the Rhine. Three combat engineers are killed and one is captured. Robertson comes through without a scratch. Shortly after his first action, Robertson and C Company, along with the rest of the 97th, are transported 50 miles to the southeast, where they are able to cross the Rhine and push east on the south side of the Sieg River. They are now inside Germany. Robertson's company is tasked with ferrying infantry troops across the Sieg in assault boats and building a floating pontoon bridge for vehicles, while under fire from machine guns, mortars, and artillery. During the action, Robertson is knocked into the river. He's loaded down with extra gear and is unable to stay afloat. One of his men dives in and helps him struggle to shore. Robertson doesn't have time to worry about almost drowning. The first two vehicles to cross the pontoon bridge hit mines on the other side and are blown to pieces. Robertson now leads his platoon in a mine clearing operation. Casualties mount, but Robertson's luck holds. With the Sieg River crossed, the 97th Infantry Division moves northwestward on a drive to Dusseldorf. This time the division is on the same side of the Rhine and can launch an assault on the German city over Rhodes. Nonetheless, the division has to fight its way there, and Robertson and the other combat engineers have to clear obstacles and mines and repair damaged roads and bridges, all while under fire. Dusseldorf falls on April 18th, 1945, marking the end of German resistance in the Ruhr Pocket. There's no rest for the 97th, though. Robertson and his combat engineers and everyone else are trucked more than 300 miles southeast to the German border with Czechoslovakia. Their mission is to capture the German-held Czech city of Cheb with its munitions factories. The fighting is fierce, and the combat engineers are in the thick of it. Robertson is blown off his feet when a German artillery round explodes and shrapnel tears into his leg. He treats the wound himself, wraps the leg, and goes back to leading his platoon. The 97th secures Cheb on April 25th, but the division continues to fight in other German-held areas in Czechoslovakia. Despite his wound, Robertson remains with his troops and continues to fight till May 7th, when Admiral Dönitz, the acting head of the German state, following Hitler's death, announces an unconditional surrender. The war in Europe is over. Meanwhile, the war in the Pacific is still raging, especially on the island of Okinawa, which is a slaughterhouse. Japan is not about to surrender, and it looks like the U.S. will have to invade the Japanese home islands. U.S. strategists estimate that such an invasion will result in 1 million American casualties.
2: And you've been listening to Dr. Roger McGrath, who's the author of Gunfighters, Highwaymen and Vigilantes, Violence on the Frontier, and a U.S. Marine, digging in and telling the story of Dale Robertson. And there are dozens of stories that Dr. McGrath has told about actors and entertainers who did what they were supposed to do. As we learned from Dale Robinson, Uncle Sam had other ideas, more important ideas with my time than my career. It's sort of universal in its day for the actors of their day. Big stars, little stars, wannabes, they all went. When we come back, more of the life of Dale Robertson here on Our American Stories.
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2: And we continue with Our American Stories and our Hollywood Goes to War series, this time featuring the life of Dale Robertson. Let's pick up where we last left off with Dr. Roger McGrath, a frequent contributor and the man behind our Hollywood Goes to War series. Take it away, Roger.
0: The 97th Infantry Division is relatively fresh, and it's one of the Army divisions of Europe that has transferred to the Pacific. In late June 1945, now First Lieutenant Robertson and the others sail from France to New York. After a well-deserved leave, they travel by train to Seattle to board the attack transport ship USS Grundy. By the time Grundy is ready to sail, the atomic bombing of Hiroshima and Nagasaki convinces Japan to surrender. Robertson and his combat engineers will now be going not as an invasion force, but as occupation troops, and arrives at Yokohama on September 25. The division remains on occupation duty for 6 months before returning to the United States and being deactivated at the end of March 1946.
14: Dale Robertson was born in Hera in 1923. He was wounded twice and awarded Bronze and Silver Stars and the Purple Heart during World War II.
0: Robertson is now home and released from duty. At 6 feet and an athletic 185 pounds, Robertson briefly thinks about a return to the ring. But his leg still bothers him from the shrapnel wound, and he sets his sights on Hollywood. He plays minor, uncredited roles in two movies in 1948. He's in another uncredited role as a lifeguard in 1949. 1950 is his breakout year, with more substantial and credited roles in three westerns, two starring Randolph Scott. Although Robertson will appear in movies other than westerns throughout the 1950s and 60s, his work in westerns wins him the most fans and critical acclaim. Robertson gets his first star billing in 1951 in The Golden Girl, followed by three more leading man roles in movies in 1952, including as John Oakhurst in a screen adaptation of the famous Bret Hart story, The Outcasts of Poker Flat.
15: Ladies, it's a pleasure to have made your acquaintance.
16: Where are you going?
15: Up over the hill to Sandy Bar.
16: Don't you think we ought to stick together?
15: Why, miss? We just got to run out of town together. We didn't get married.
16: What about San Francisco?
15: Fine city, but not for me.
16: You'd rather take a chance on another one of these shanty towns? I should think you'd be embarrassed.
15: I've also been embarrassed in San Francisco.
0: Robertson stars in four westerns in 1953, including The Silver Whip, with Rory Calhoun and Robert Wagner in supporting roles. One of his two movies in 1954 is The Gambler from Natchez. Looking back on his career, Robertson said this was his favorite of his movies.
17: After my father was killed, there was a marked deck found on the table. How much did you charge Henri Rivage for that favor?
18: I assure you, I would never do such a thing to your father, never. He was my good friend.
17: Yeah, well, you're wrong, Eddie. My father was only a customer, nothing more. You have no friends.
0: In 1955, in Top of the World, he stars as a jet pilot stationed in Alaska. And also in 1955, in Son of Sinbad, he stars as Sinbad, a tale straight out of 1001 Arabian Nights.
15: You mean you plan to keep us here?
16: For all time.
19: And for what we may offer men like yourselves, it should not prove a fate to be lamented.
15: Then may I offer a counter-proposal? Return with us to Baghdad. Since I am to be knighted second in command of the Caliph, I'll demand that you be allowed to return without fear of being impounded.
19: What say you?
20: No!
21: Keep the men here!
19: There's your answer, my friends. Escort them to their quarters.
22: Oh, no, wait a minute. I demand to be heard. What Sinbad has offered you is not only freedom from royal jurisdiction, but from something of much greater importance. Freedom from loneliness. If you accept his proposal, you will once again be free to sing with men, dance with men, laugh with men, love with men, marry and bear the children of men, find peace and understanding with men. Well, what do you say?

0: Is Best Western, Hell Canyon Outlaws, with Brian Keith playing his antagonist. But Robertson begins a TV series that makes him famous.
1: Tales of Wells Fargo.
0: The series is Tales of Wells Fargo. Robertson stars as Special Agent Jim Hardy in all 201 episodes. Hardy is loosely based on a real-life detective for Wells Fargo, Jim Hume. There's also a large number of young actors making guest appearances who will go on to fame and fortune, including Steve McQueen.
2: I got a girl. We want to get married. Go to Mexico and make a fresh start. That's gospel, Jim. You help me find my girl, and I give you my pledged word. I'll get over across that border, and it's the last of Wells Fargo will ever see of me. And I don't go back on my word.
3: I believe you.
0: Chuck Connors, Charles Bronson, Robert Vaughn, James Coburn.
4: You're a real noble fella, ain't you, Hardy? Willing to put your head on a platter for old Wells Fargo. See, I learned. A man just like you played it. Straight, right down the line. That's why he's dead. He's my brother. And the war came. He had his head filled with a bunch of words like honor, duty. Well, they shipped what was left of him back in a box. You're both fools.
0: Lee Van Cleef and Jack Elam. Also making an appearance in the series, in probably the majority of the episodes, is Dale Robertson's own horse, Jubilee, a chestnut gelding with a white blaze on his face and four white stockings.
5: That's Jubilee. That's my horse. Now I'm Dale Robertson. I play Jim Hardy on Wells Fargo for Pall Mall Famous Cigarettes. Remember, with Pall Mall, you can light either end and get satisfying flavor, so friendly to your taste.
0: During the series, and for three decades after the series ends in 1962, Robertson continues to appear in movies. His last is at age 70 in 1993 in Wind in the Wire, playing himself alongside Randy Travis, Burt Reynolds, and Chuck Norris. Dale Robertson spends his later years raising and training horses on a ranch he owns.
6: What got you onto your ranch in Oklahoma to come back and do a television series? I thought you'd kind of said, hey, enough of Hollywood.
7: Well, did you ever hear about the oil industry?
6: Yeah.
7: You hear about them banks going under?
6: Yeah.
7: Meet one.
6: So he came back to television, huh?
7: Yeah.
6: Well, when you were working out here, You were never part of the, the Hollywood scene much. You were a rather private individual.
7: No,
6: You were out here in the days when that was considered the thing to do. Go here, be seen.
7: Yeah. I lived out in the valley, way out in the valley.
6: Yeah.
7: And we always had horses, and I'd come to work and go home, and that was about it.
0: He dies in 2013 in La Jolla, California, close to the site of the World War II Camp Callan, where he trained for amphibious assaults as Lieutenant Robertson, platoon leader of 2nd Platoon, C Company, 322nd Combat Engineers, 97th Infantry Division.
8: And a terrific job on the production, editing, and storytelling by our own Greg Hengler. And a special thanks to Dr. Roger McGrath. And my goodness, what he did in World War II and what was required of so many of the soldiers, they helped liberate Europe. They get sent back to America, Robertson does, and he's shipped across to Seattle, where they're preparing him to join the invasion forces in Japan. Some reward for defeating Hitler. Luckily for him and the rest of the soldiers in the Pacific, and ready to go to the Pacific from Seattle and elsewhere, the atomic bombs were dropped, the war ended. He still went to Yokohama and stayed there for 6 months, but not part of an invasion force, but part of an occupation force. There for 6 months. 1950 was his breakout. The breakout show was Tales of Wells Fargo. And of course, later on in life, coming back into the business Well, because he needed to.

0: The story of Dale Robertson, heroism at its finest and sacrifice, part of our Hollywood Goes to War series here on Our American Stories.
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17: Negotiations are continuing. I'm Sue Guzman, Fox News. President Trump denying reports that peace talks with Iran have broken down. Fox's Peter Ducey.
18: The president says fake news reports that the Islamic Republic of Iran and the USA stopped speaking a few days ago are false and erroneous. The conversations between us have been going on continuously, including 4 days ago, 3 days ago, 2 days ago, 1 day ago, and today. Where they lead, one never knows. The president also now admits he has recently used some nasty language while talking to Bibi Netanyahu. He did a podcast with Miranda Devine for the New York Post. He confirms an Axios report about some F-bombs over the phone, and he elaborates that he is perturbed, his word, that Netanyahu keeps attacking Lebanon to their north.
17: On Wednesday, the House of Representatives sent a rare pushback to President Trump, voting in favor of the War Powers Act, several Republicans joining Democrats. Another state is being investigated by lawmakers following accusations of Medicaid fraud.
19: House Republicans are investigating Medicaid fraud in Ohio. This comes after they found fraud in Minnesota. Texas Republican Brandon Gill claims that bad actors from the Somali community operate in both states. At a hearing, Gill tangled with Democratic Ohio State Senator Nikki Antonio. But Antonio pushed back, saying Republicans control Ohio state government. House Republicans dared Democrats to oppose anti-fraud bills. One bill on the floor increased oversight for child care programs. Another bill blocks people from bilking the needy out of government aid.
17: Fox's Chad Pergram. President Trump announcing Wednesday night he will nominate Todd Blanche to serve as Attorney General, tapping his former personal lawyer for the post. An official announcement expected Thursday. Blanche has been serving as acting AG since Pam Bondi was fired by Trump in April. 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
22: Temperatures being 30 degrees above average.
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17: California is still counting votes in the L.A. mayoral primary and the gubernatorial primary to decide who will be on the ballot in November. Fox's Anita Vogel has the latest.
24: The latest numbers show Spencer Pratt trailing Mayor Karen Bass by just 5 percentage points, and the very progressive city councilwoman Nithya Raman in third. The fact that there will even be a runoff is a bit of a blow to Bass, who has been in politics representing California for decades, but failed to convince L.A. voters she's done enough to combat the homeless crisis and to help the victims in the Pacific Palisades. And in the heated California governor's race, former Fox News host Steve Hilton is still holding on to a slight lead over another career politician, former HHS Secretary Javier Becerra, with billionaire progressive Tom Steyer a distant third.
17: General election will be held November 3rd. NFL Commissioner Roger Goodell ducking Congress as questions mount about the increasing number of football games on streaming platforms and the mounting costs for fans.
25: Roger Goodell has declined an invitation to appear at a House Judiciary Committee hearing on June 10th. Committee Chairman Jim Jordan is one of several elected officials raising concerns about the price fans have to pay to watch NFL games and whether the league's streaming deals comply with the 1961 broadcasting law that granted the league a limited antitrust exemption. Courts have previously ruled the law applies only to broadcast networks, not cable, satellite, or streaming. There's been bipartisan sentiment in favor of updating the statute. The Justice Department is investigating the NFL for potential anti-competitive practices. Tom Rigotti, Fox News.
17: SpaceX says it plans to raise up to $75 billion when it goes public this month. Shares expected to cost $135 in an initial public offering. SpaceX could have a market value nearly $1.8 trillion and could make Elon Musk the world's first ever trillionaire if that happens. I'm Sue Guzman. This is Fox News.
26: Daily Weather Watch calls for scattered showers and storms for the overnight hours. Otherwise, mostly cloudy skies, a low around 58, and it will be breezy. We'll see isolated showers and storms into Thursday morning. A mix of sun and clouds throughout the day, a warm day too, with a high around 86 and breezy conditions. Passing clouds into Thursday night, still breezy and a low around 60. Lighter winds by Friday, but very warm highs in the upper 80s, and mostly sunny. Isolated showers and storms come in into Friday night with a low around 57 and mostly clear. Then mostly sunny for the day on Saturday with hot temperatures. We climb to around 90. 61 our forecast low for Saturday night and partly cloudy. Isolated showers and storms are back for Sunday afternoon with a high in the upper 80s and mostly sunny skies expected too. From the 880 Weather Center, I'm meteorologist Regina Kroll. For more, check KRVN.com. Right now, it's 64 degrees.
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0: This is Lee Habib, and this is Our American Stories, the show where America is the star and the American people, coming to you from the city where the West begins, Fort Worth, Texas. Up next comes a story from a listener in Maine, Randy Liberty. For most people, a prison is a place they hope never to see from the inside. For Randy, it was simply a part of childhood. But instead of turning away from that world, Randy eventually dedicated himself to changing it. Let's take a listen.
1: I wasn't quite sure in high school what I wanted to do, and then I didn't have any negative or positive feeling about the law enforcement at the time. And when I came off active duty and I worked at the local police department, I did my interview with the police chief and the detective, and they said, who's your dad? And I said, you know, Ray Liberty. I said, Ray's my uncle. And I tried to leave it there. And he said, yeah, we know Ray. He's a good man. I said, who's your dad? And I said, you know, Gene? That's my uncle. And they kept it going. I said, yeah, who's your dad? And I said, Ron Liberty. And they put their pens down and said, we know Ronnie. And I said, yeah, I know you know Ronnie. I'm Randy. I said, I have a year and a half of college at this point. I was a military policeman, I was a sergeant. I said, I'm not Ronnie. And they gave me a chance. My first memories, I was probably 4 years old. And I remember my father coming home drunk again. And he was violent. I remember grabbing my mother by the hair and hauling her into the bedroom and her screaming and you know, throwing a plate against the wall. I remember as a four-year-old, five-year-old, 10-year-old, witnessing the domestic violence, witnessing the alcoholism, the drunkardness. And it makes you, you know, you sick to your stomach as a child because you're along for the ride. You have no say in what's happening in the family. You have no power. You can't prevent anything from happening. You just know that on a Friday night when they start drinking, it's not going to go well. It's not going to go well when dad isn't around for the weekend. And you know, Sunday night when he finally comes home, it's going to go like it always goes. You know that when the landlord comes knocks on the door and your mother's like, quiet kids, and you're pretending not to be home, it's not a good thing. You know that at the end of the month, there's no food in the house. You know, our best meal was at school. You know, in the 70s, when we would be in school, they would call the students up that were paying for their lunch. They'd lay down their 75 cents and 10 cents for chocolate milk. And then they'd say, free hot lunch, kids. They clearly identified who the poor kids were. We had a different color ticket. It was red. And you'd go up there and do the walk of shame and get your free ticket. You know, some people just refused to do it because they're too ashamed and they went without. The shame that we put on these children because of the acts of their parents. My father had gone to a local variety store and there was a collection jar for some charity and it was full of money. My dad grabbed it and ran. The police were chasing him. He ran down the railroad tracks. He stashed it and he ran home. And he told my brother, who was 12 at the time, hey, Ryan, if you go grab that, I'll split it with you. Too dangerous for you to go get it, but you'll send your son out to grab it. You know, so there's a lot of that, a lot of unemployment. There was a lot of him womanizing, and he didn't hide it. In 1975, he came home one time drunk for the last time, and my mother locked the door, but he ripped the door off the hinges and came in the house, and he told my mother that he had gotten a girl pregnant. And you can imagine how that went over. And so she called the police, and the local police chief and a local state trooper showed up, and my father was a fighter, and a fight ensued. And that was the first time I smelled mace. And we're four boys in a tiny two-bedroom trailer, and they sprayed him, and he dropped on the ground, and they hauled him off. And that was the last time he was at the house. He was charged in the end with, you know, child support, which he didn't pay. And so we just suffered. That was it. We suffered. My mother's pregnant at 15, at 17, at 20, and 22. There are four children in one, my brother's and I in one bedroom. I mean, there were times in the winter where the pipes would freeze. We wouldn't have any water for a couple of months. No shower, no drinking water, no toilet, you know, all of that. We'd go to the neighbors and borrow 3 or 4 gallons of water, you know, just to cook with maybe and melt snow to flush the toilet. And up here in Maine, real cold winters, and there are times in the month we'd buy kerosene by the gallon jug just to get us through the night. And times were tough. When my brother was 18, he joined the Army. As many people do, to kind of break the cycle of poverty, and he joined the military police. And I went to visit him my senior year, the next year. And it was pretty cool. He had an Army uniform on. He was driving a cruiser.
2: I'm like, wow. You know, just 3 months ago, you were here in high school. And so I decided to do the same thing. And when I saw the recruiter, I said to him, I want as much college money as you can give me, and I want to be a military policeman. I very much enjoyed the Army. The structure was good for me. The positive male role modeling, you always had supervision from sergeants and staff sergeants. They were always present. I deeply respected the drill sergeants. They were professionals. They were just the masters of their world. And what I really liked about it too is nobody knew who your father was. Nobody knew you lived in a shack. Nobody cared. Everybody starts zero. You're nothing. I don't care if your dad's a professor or a surgeon or he's in jail. You're going to be judged on your integrity, your work ethic, your ability to work as a team member. And can you do a good job? Do you care? Are you patriotic? All of that. And so I got busy doing that. You know, I maxed the physical fitness test. I was an expert with my rifle. I was always to work early. I was always the last one there. I was always very courteous to my superiors, my subordinates, and to the people I arrested. And I'll tell you, I loved serving in the Army. And when I came off active duty, I decided I want to get out of the Army because I wanted to be a law enforcement officer in the civilian world. And I applied for a position at the Somerset County Jail. And when I did, the sheriff asked me, yes, we'd be glad to hire you. You have a good background in the Army and as a military policeman, but you have any questions of me? And I said, the only question I have is it going to be a problem that my father is currently in that jail? And he said, it's not if it's not for you.
0: 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We'd love to hear them and put them on the air. Our audience loves them too.
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0: And we continue with our American stories and the story of Randy Liberty. When we last left off, Randy had just accepted the job as a correction officer in the very prison his own father was incarcerated. Here's Randy.
1: I love my father. He's my father. He just missed the duty to take care of his children, really, and he felt no obligation to do that. He was always good-time dad, without the burden of the responsibility of grinding to pay for everything, knowing that your children are on food stamps and welfare and free hot lunch. And funny, I never had a lot of ill feelings toward him. He was, you know, the funnest one in the room, charismatic, hug you, kiss you, love you, and then go out. He did what he wanted in the moment. I mean, there was one time where we didn't have any Christmas presents under the Christmas tree. And he looked across the street and he saw there was a six-seated toboggan with a pad on it. And it's, you know, probably a $100 toboggan, fancy. And he went over and grabbed it. And it was obvious that the young girl had received that for Christmas. He grabbed it and brought it in the house and said, "Merry Christmas, kids." And the law enforcement officers pounded on the door an hour later and said, "Ronnie, they saw you take the toboggan." And he said, "You got a warrant? Get the hell out of here," and slammed the door. And that night, he was pulling us behind his truck through the snow. And we were riding all over town in this toboggan. Good time dad, right? Good time dad. Even when he was incarcerated and I was his officer, it went right over his head. It was like, "Good to see you, Ran." Where you and I would hunker into our cell and be so ashamed, right? That your child is supervising you in a correctional facility. But it went over his head. I don't know. He lacked that ability to feel maybe remorseful. In the 80s, there was very little training for corrections officers, and so literally they handed me keys and gave me a jumpsuit that didn't fit, and up the stairs I went. And not only was he in the same jail, but he was in the same unit. So when I went into the unit, there he was, and, "Hey, Dad, how you doing?" And so for 3 months, I would literally say, "What do I do now, Dad?" And he was training me as a corrections officer while he was an inmate. And as silly as that sounds, but he helped me kind of navigate how to be a civilian corrections officer. Frankly, it was some of the best time I spent with him. You know, 8 hours a day, 40 hours a week. We talked, and there we hung out. You know, I think that living with a father that was incarcerated or domestically violent, and then as a law enforcement officer, spending 20 years on the street, being in homes where I'd see people in a very disadvantaged environment, where there'd be a single parent trying to do the best they could, no money, shut the power off, maybe drug addiction, a lot of that going on. I could sympathize with the victims of that. I could sympathize with the children. I could sympathize with a single parent trying to make ends meet. And I felt, some connection to those families. And I think that it informed my leadership as a sergeant, as a chief, as a sheriff, as the commissioner, as the warden. In 2019, the commissioner of corrections here in the state of Maine asked me if I'd have interest in becoming the warden at the Maine State Prison. The Maine State Prison is the inspiration for Stephen King's Shawshank Redemption. That's the prison. And so it had been 40 plus years since I'd been there to visit my father. And now I was at the prison as the warden. And when I got there, I saw a lot of solitary confinement. I saw an atmosphere that was us against them. Officers were being assaulted frequently. There was a lot of hopelessness. And it was there that I decided that, we're going to fix this.
2: But it was a challenge. You know, there's a certain prison tradition and culture at every one of the correctional facilities I manage and throughout the nation. The traditional us against them, a baton in my hand and a can of mace in my other hand, that's how we manage things, through violence. That's not the kind of modeling that I want to do. I want to model how to be a good man, a professional. How would I treat my children, my spouse? It's not with a baton and mace. We talk through things. And so we began that journey, but it was difficult. You know, there's a lot of tradition, and a lot of the officers thought, you're going to get people killed. When someone arrives in my system, what I try to do is I try to identify what brought them there. Is it addiction? Is it mental health? And then we work together to try to resolve those issues. So when they're released, we don't continue this pattern, because no one wins. If they continue to come back, the taxpayers lose, the families lose, the individual loses, everyone loses if they continue to come back. So anything that we can do to reduce the return to custody or recidivism rate, we get busy doing that. With everything that I did, had to be low cost, no cost, because I didn't want to give the governor or the legislature the ability to say, that's unfunded, you can't do it. So I wouldn't even ask. So when I first got there, I saw all these lawns, and I said to myself, you know, why aren't we gardening? This is very therapeutic, like you would with your grandmother, to be able to put your hands in the soil to nurture and grow something. And so we tilled up the land, and the land was like something you'd see on the side of the road. It was gravelly, sandy. It was just fill. And so what I did was I jumped in the dumpsters, and you can imagine, when you feed 4,000 meals a day, the scrapings, the peelings, all the organics that were there, they were being thrown in a dumpster and brought to the transfer station. That cost me about $140,000 a year to pay for those tipping fees. So I jumped in the dumpster, we removed all the organics, I brought in the main compost school, they taught our residents how to compost, and then we started composting everything and rotating it back in the soil. No cost to anyone. I then went to the local nursery, the greenhouse, and in Maine, you can't plant anything that's delicate before Memorial Day because still a threat of frost. And so any of the seedlings that are after Memorial Day that are at the greenhouse that are 12 inches tall, they're too leggy, they won't sell. And so I went to the greenhouse and said, do you have any post-retail seedlings that I can, you know, we can work out a deal, I can get a reduced cost? He said, you can have them all. And so he gave me 3,000 pepper plants, 4,000 tomato plants. We planted every one of them. I brought in the University of Maine Cooperative Extension. Now they've taught more than 140 of my residents to be master gardeners. They were excited about it. They were learning about botany, and they really enjoyed it. And so the first year, we had a ton of tomatoes and peppers, and then we only grew from that. Now we produce about 300,000 pounds of produce in all of my correctional facilities. There's no chemical fertilizers. There's no pesticides. It's all organic, and it allows them to have an endless salad bar. 25% of the vegetables and produce that we produce in the prison goes to the food pantries on the outside. So we're doing a lot of that kind of redemptive work that allows the individuals to redeem and you know, be released healthy than when they arrived. And they have a refrigerator, a stove, they cook their own food. If you and I were to go there right now, they're probably baking banana bread or something, and they'd offer, you sit down, and it's very normalized. And I don't even have an officer in there. This is a maximum security prison. There's no officer in there. An officer comes through occasionally and says, you guys need anything? Everything cool? And then leaves. That's unheard of. I had the Liberation Institute come to me and say, would you consider allowing us to come in the facility to do yoga instructor, to certified yoga instructors? What would it cost me? They said, nothing. Come on in. So anything that we did was low cost, no cost. Didn't cost anybody anything, but greatly enhanced the environment that we were working in. In 2017, I had 87 assaults on staff, and last year I had 7. I created a veterans pod, and there are 74 veterans there, and they have that shared experience of combat, of service. And I brought in an American Legion post. I reached out to them. I said, I'm a Legionnaire, retired Command Sergeant Major. I did a tour in Iraq. Let's talk about what you can do for your veterans that are incarcerated. They were very willing. Most of these guys were retired. They're looking for something to do to help fellow vets. In they came, and it allowed them to be connected to the veterans on the outside. And the Legionnaires come in, and there's that fellowship. As part of that, we have an America Vet Dog program, and that program allows our incarcerated veterans to train service dogs for 14 to 16 months, creating the cleanest dogs I've ever seen. These dogs, these service dogs that are released back to the community to disabled veterans, turn lights on, get something on the refrigerator, get your diabetic bag. If you're having a nightmare, they'll nudge you. And it gives the veterans on the inside a chance to continue to serve on the outside.
0: And you've been listening to Randy Liberty tell one heck of a story. He gets through the Army and then discovers that he has an appetite for working in the prison, does, and gets promoted all the way up to warden at the prison that inspired the movie Shawshank Redemption. And it was there that he wanted to sort of create a new way of thinking about incarceration and about inmates. He wanted to figure out how to lower the return rate, that is, lower the recidivism rate. And part of that had to be treating those inmates as human beings and treating them well. Gardening, cooking, you heard about all the things that they ended up doing. In 1987, there were 80 assaults in this prison. That number reduced to almost 7. When we come back, more of the story of Randy Liberty here on Our American Stories.
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26: Daily weather watch calls for scattered showers and storms for the overnight hours. Otherwise, mostly cloudy skies, a low around 58, and it will be breezy. We'll see isolated showers and storms into Thursday morning. A mix of sun and clouds throughout the day, a warm day too, with a high around 86 and breezy conditions. Passing clouds into Thursday night, still breezy and a low around 60. Lighter winds by Friday, but very warm highs in the upper 80s, and mostly sunny. Isolated showers and storms come in into Friday night with a low around 57 and mostly clear. Then mostly sunny for the day on Saturday with hot temperatures, we climb to around 90. 61 are forecast low Friday night and partly cloudy. Isolated showers and storms are back for Sunday afternoon, with a high in the upper 80s and mostly sunny skies expected too. From the 880 Weather Center, I'm meteorologist Regina Kroll. For more, check KRVN.com. Right now, it's 64 degrees.
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24: Fox News, I'm Sue Gussman. President Trump announcing at a White House dinner Wednesday that he will nominate Todd Blanche as Attorney General.
31: I'm instructing Dan and
3: everybody else that's involved in that very complicated process, which is going to go, I think, very quickly, that we are going to make him permanent Attorney General.
4: And Blanche has been serving as acting Attorney General after the White House fired former AG Pam Bondi in April. Nomination would have to be confirmed by the Senate. House of Representatives issuing a rare rebuke to President Trump Wednesday over his handling of the conflict in Iran.
5: On this vote, the yeas are 215 and the nays are 208. The concurrent resolution is adopted.
4: Four Republicans joined with Democrats to pass the War Powers Resolution to halt military action in Iran. 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
0: And we continue with our American stories and to the story of Randy Liberty, the son of an inmate who dedicated his life to reforming American prison systems. Here's Randy once again.
2: I've got 160 individuals that are in college full time in the prison system. I've got 12 that are graduate students. I've got 4 that are PhD candidates. And the benefit of that really is if somebody graduates from college while they're in the Maine Department of Corrections, they return to prison at a rate of 0.05%. So they don't come back. They become good fathers, good mothers, you know, good spouses, and they don't return and they become good citizens. The first time that we started this was maybe 8 years ago. I had Colby College, it's an Ivy League school here in Maine, reached out to me. They asked me if one of the residents who was a graduate student could be an adjunct professor at the college via Zoom. And after consideration, I granted it. And he taught 3 semesters. And then on a Saturday night, Governor Mills called me and said, please tell me he's not teaching at Colby. The positions of commissioner are very fragile. The average lifespan is about 2.5 years nationally. If things go wrong, we're gone. And so I said to her, before you make me park my bags, let me explain. He made $27,000 last year. And when he made that, he paid tuition for his nephew to go to college. He paid $800 for his mother to get breaks so she could get her car inspected and go to work. He paid for residents that don't have any money, an indigent resident fund. He paid $1,000 to the homeless shelter. And she's like, this is the stuff we're looking for. And so since then, we've blown that up. I have an individual that obtained a paralegal degree while he was in. He worked for a law firm while he was in. A law firm on the outside. He did much of the illegal work. When he was released, he was a paralegal for them, still is to this day. I have one woman that's doing a 30-year bid, and she's the grants manager for a home health care company. She's got 20 more years to go, but she's earning $65,000 a year by doing that. And that, you know, some of the listeners are going to say, where's the punishment in that? What I say to them is, when I was a drug investigator, there'd be times when people may do 30 burglaries before they're caught. And they owe the victims of their crimes $50,000 in total. If somebody is working in the prison making $100 a month, those victims never get their money back. You send them each a $5 check. It's insulting. And if we care about the victims of crime, an individual making $60 a year is sending that 80-year-old widow $1,000 a month and making her whole again. And then they have some money in their pocket when they release and they don't come back. And the community is stronger as a result of it. And we've done that 45 times with 45 individual people doing time at the Maine State Prison and elsewhere. The most outrageous case that we have is we have an individual that taught himself to code. And he's now a senior software engineer in San Francisco from Maine Prison. He made 160 last year. And he's able to pay all those victims off. He pays me room and board for the privilege of living in a prison. So he relieves the tax burden on the taxpayer. He pays taxes for the state and the feds. He pays child support, mortgage, and for the victims. One of the best programs that we've been able to affiliate with is the National Prison Debate League. We have been able to form debate teams at every one of our correctional facilities, and an all-women's debate team coming from the Women's Center. We invited MIT to come, their debate team, or some of the sharpest minds in the U.S. they debated them. And to see these women who have, in many cases, not have any education, no self-esteem, many of them are victims of sexual assault and domestic violence, some of them missing many teeth, no self-esteem at all, to study, research, practice, and debate students from MIT, and they beat them. They beat them. And they've beaten 6 different schools that way. MIT, Harvard, Wake Forest, and the staff were cheering the residents on. I'm like, oh, we're onto something here. We're all people. We all care about each other. We're on the same journey. The National Prison Debate League was really groundbreaking. You know, I have other ones. We do Scrabble tournaments, and each one of the prisons brings a champion to one central location, and it's a big deal. We're always trying to find things for them to do that's meaningful to them, that fills their time, grows them intellectually, builds their self-esteem, and really assures success when they release. We have many stories of transformation. We have a lot of people, like many states, I have 90 people doing life. You know, when you get arrested and you get a 50-year bid as a 20-year-old, you're probably not going to make it out alive. And so we have a lot of people that were very helpless, were in segregation. There was no hope. There's no opportunity. I had an individual that got a 40-year bid and was helpless, was in segregation. And when we started to open up opportunities for him, he flourished. He was able to get an associate degree in early childhood development. He has a bachelor's degree in early childhood development. And I just went to his graduation where he has a master's degree. And he's using that to help the youth that are incarcerated here in Maine. I've got 37 youth that are incarcerated for violent crimes. He's able to zoom in from the Maine State Prison and find meaning in helping to coach and mentor them. He's able to say, I've traveled your journey. This isn't cool. Being at the Maine State Prison is not cool. Go to school, be respectful, get a college degree or a trade, raise a family, be truly happy. What do you want? This drinking and drugging and this trouble is going to land you here, and you will be sincerely regretful for what you've done. And he made $72,000 last year. He works externally for a firm, a guy doing, he's probably done 27 years of his bid. He was able to purchase his own home from the Maine State Prison. Now he has a home in the community. He's fixing it up through contractors. He's going to be a homeowner, a landlord, renting it out to a free Mainer from the prison, right? And now he has hope. He knows that he has employment when he gets out. He knows that he never dreamed he'd have a home. Never dreamed. He thought, I'll get out when I'm 55 years old. I won't have any money in the bank. I won't have an education. I won't have a career. I'm going to be on welfare. I'm going to be a loser. You know, and he just felt that way. And now he has all the hope in the world. It was just truly amazing to see that transformation. I had another gentleman that became incarcerated and doing a heavy bid. And when I first went to the prison, I met him and he had tattoos all over his face. And he's a very dark man. He had no hope. And he since has done a conversion. And he has a bachelor's degree now. He works for a nonprofit on the outside, earning a fair market wage. He goes on Zoom now with fellow employees that are free. And when they see his face covered in tattoos, it's offsetting. Knowing he's coming from the prison and he looks like that, that can be a barrier to people. I purchased a tattoo removal piece of equipment, and he was the first one in line. When I went to the prison to see how it was working, there are two nurses, and he had his goggles on, and they're removing all of the ink on his face. And so he's going through the process, and the process is 8 times. You have to have 6 to 8 weeks in between. So he's on a journey for a year and a half to get all these tattoos removed, but he's been significantly transformed. It's been amazing. You know, I think that if I haven't traveled the journey that I traveled, I wouldn't truly understand. You know, regardless of where you start off in life, you don't have to stay there. In America, you can be redeemed and you can set the course for whatever you wish to do. Anything is possible through education or service in the military. If you work hard and you have good integrity and you do the right thing when no one's watching, you can be successful. And I think my brothers and I are an example of that. And there are hundreds and hundreds of people that are incarcerated that if we give them a second chance, we give them an opportunity, they can be successful too.
0: and a terrific job on the production, editing, and storytelling by our own Madison Derricotte. And a special thanks to Randy Liberty, author of Liberty's Prison. My goodness, this should be a movie. No, better still, it should be a TV series. Story after story. A man who, well, sort of could have easily given up hope given his childhood. Easily could have turned in the wrong direction. But in the end, as he said, regardless of where you start in life, you can do anything in America. And my goodness, did he. And I think without that experience with his dad, I don't know that he would have done what he did. I don't know that he would have had the empathetic power to transform a prison and provide hope to those inmates and potentially a future life. The story of Randy Liberty, a hope story and a redemption story here on Our American Stories.
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0: This is Lee Habib, and this is Our American Stories. Up next, another installment of our Story of Us, the Story of America series, with Hillsdale College professor and author of the terrific book, Land of Hope, Dr. Bill McClay. Although populist William Jennings Bryan would lose the election to William McKinley, he'd start a revolution that would come to be known as the Progressive Movement. Let's get into this story. Take it away, Bill.
10: It turns out that Bryan won more votes, 6.5 million, than any candidate in American history, except for McKinley's performance that year. The fact was, there was little reason to believe this Reform Party was some kind of blip, but to gain enough traction to win the presidency, the Reform torch would have to be taken up by the Progressive Movement, which included a more middle-class and professional dimension. The Progressive Movement was filled with educated Americans, civic-minded Americans to boot, who were religious and quite earnest, morally speaking. They didn't just wish to address poverty and the poor, but to change the governance and systems that brought about that poverty. And by doing so, they would restore democracy itself. They supported real changes in hope of restoring what they believed were the classic American values, older values. The movement started not at the national level, but at the local level. In the city of Toledo, Ohio, for example, Samuel Golden Rule Jones, a self-made millionaire and Christian socialist, created free kindergartens, public parks and baths, and the 8-hour workday, all very popular reforms. In Cleveland, Mayor Tom Johnson was an even bolder reformer than his Toledo counterpart. One popular fight for reformers was over control of electricity and water. These reformers wanted household essentials like that controlled by public rather than private interests. By 1950, nearly two-thirds of cities had publicly owned water systems, and many had public transportation, too, along with electricity. This was, to the progressive mindset, a nod to what they called the public interest. The public interest, set apart by the self-interest. The idea was simple. Pursuit of the public interest was the highest ideal and the chief concern of government. This belief was predicated on the progressive distrust of politics itself, which they believed was a never-ending series of wheeling and dealing with business and private interests and manifested in vote trading, or worse, vote buying. What progressives preferred was an expert managerial class to run the government for its own sake and protection, with the added benefit that they, the experts, would have no outside conflicts of interest getting in their way to support the public interest. Those experts could proceed in a more scientific and disinterested way due to their expertise. From all this sprang the creation of the city manager system of government, with the city of Dayton, Ohio, leading the charge. What that looked like was quite simple. An unelected professional city manager with the proper credentials generally gained in the universities was hired by the city council to run the many city departments, all of whom would report not to the city council, but to the city manager, the disinterested expert himself. This system would, by 1923, be in place in more than 300 cities across the country in one form or another. Changes were about to happen in state governments as more governors battled with powerful corporate interests such as the railroads. Progressives looked to usher in changes in how laws were made, introducing ideas like the initiative, which would allow citizens to end run the legislature in passing laws. And then there was the referendum, which gave the people the power to overrule their legislatures. And last but not least, the party primary process, would strip party bosses, presumably, of their power. This all showcased a real paradox at the heart of progressive thinking. On the one hand, they were quite skeptical of democratic political institutions and looked favorably on the ideas of experts and professionals wherever possible. On the other hand, they had real faith in the people and in the people's ability to make positive changes reflecting the public interest. In short, they had great faith in democracy, but much less faith in democratic institutions. In some places, these new ways of thinking about government worked. In Wisconsin, Robert La Follette would give birth to what would be called the Wisconsin idea, in which government, informed by the best and latest research at their big local university, the University of Wisconsin at Madison, would create and put into action the very best thoughtful policies based on science, the science of government, so to speak, rather than the offerings or demands of political pressure groups. The hope ideally would be that this process of governance would produce better government and better delivery of government services and weed out government corruption. If there was a great example of this kind of government, it was Wisconsin.

0: be solved by a system of competition in which ambitious people would be countered by other ambitions and interests. This had been a deeply and longly held American view, tracing back to James Madison and the Constitution, which is structured around just such a system of competition. Correction would be found and improvement discovered through science and the expert class. Progressives believed this. They believed there was a form of social intelligence that would properly order the affairs of human beings and citizens. And that was the problem. There was an arrogance underlying the progressive view, a form of paternalism that actually could be shocking, a form of hubris which could have tragic consequences. Progressives had little understanding or concern for the plight, for instance, of racial minorities or religious minorities, and they failed to see that many immigrants tended to have larger families, and this was a deep and genuine cultural norm, not some kind of social problem. It sometimes became impossible to distinguish between the reformers' desire to uplift the people they serve and their desire to remold and reshape them more to their liking. A shocking number of progressives came to see real merits in a growing scientific field, eugenics, a theory that pushed for human engineering that would all but end what progressives deemed to be undesirables from the general population. So there was a battle between the scientific wing of progressivism and the religious wing. Big conflicts and bigger questions emerged. How could one square the purifying elements of progressivism with the Christian ethos that respects each and every human life as equal, equal under the law, and equally made in the image of God? How could this scientific efficiency gospel on the workplace front, how could that be squared with the Christian notions of the dignity of all work and of the worker? How could progressives hold these almost diametrically opposed value systems together? And there's one more important point here. These progressives were not radical socialists or communists. There was no desire to destroy capitalism or private property. What they instead hoped for was to make capitalism more humane, to soften capitalism's rough edges, and improve such dire necessities as worker safety and satisfaction. Question remained, how to do that? To that question, there were two answers from the progressives. The first is best described as the antitrust method. Give government the power to break up large concentrations of power and wealth. Prevent monopolies, keep all good and healthy competition alive, all of which would serve the public interest. The second approach, which we'll call the consolidation method, would accept concentration and bigness in some businesses as a necessary evil and even a public good, one that made possible efficiencies based on scale, the kind of scale that delivered better outcomes to consumers. It was better to regulate them with the public interest in mind. Both approaches had been adopted in some form or another in the economy. The question was which would come to dominate the reform movement in the years to come, and to some extent today. But one thing was clear. Despite its city and state beginnings, progressivism would need to grow into a national movement, addressing national issues if it were to have any real and lasting impact on the country. Perhaps the biggest lingering question for the progressive movement was the Constitution itself. Was our founding document still the pillar of our governance and the foundation of American law? Or was the Constitution outdated, not up to the challenges of modern industrial life? These were questions being asked in almost every walk of American life, and sooner or later, they would have to be answered.
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4: In the military, the mission was clear. You knew what to do. Now, the mission has changed. Stepping into civilian life isn't about finding a job. It's finding your purpose.
5: I want

0: This is Lee Habib, and this is Our American Stories, and we tell stories about everything here on this show. And we love to tell stories about our own history. And always, our This Day in Histories and our historical segments are brought to us by the great folks at Hillsdale College. Here's Roger McGrath to tell us the story of a mining woman who sought her fortunes in a man's world and became one of the greatest women of the Old West. Dr. McGrath is a professor in Southern California and the author of Gunfighters, Highwaymen, and Vigilantes, Violence on the Frontier. Here's Roger.
1: Known as the Frontier Angel or the Saint of the Sourdoughs, Nellie Cashman was one of the courageous women who helped make America's conquest of the frontier our Homeric era. She ranged far and wide on every mining frontier, from Arizona and Mexico in the south to Alaska and the Klondike in the far north. She is not forgotten. She is an inductee of the Alaska Mining Hall of Fame, the Arizona Women's Hall of Fame, and Arizona Women's Heritage Trail. There's also a Nellie Cashman Day in Tombstone. She was a character in the 1950s TV series The Life and Legend of Wyatt Earp, and the U.S. Postal Service honored her with a stamp in 1994. Born in County Cork, Ireland in 1845, Nellie is only a teenager when she, her sister Frances, and her widowed mother leave Ireland and sail to Boston in 1860. When the Civil War erupts, a shortage of young men allows Nellie to find work as a bellhop in a hotel. Not many bellhops look like Nellie, a beautiful and finely featured young woman with waist-length brunette hair, flawless fair skin, and sparkling expressive eyes. Here's Jane Baker, author of the Nellie Cashman biography, Tough Nut Angel, the tale of a real-life adventuress of the Old West.
2: There's a legend that says that Nellie met General Ulysses F. Grant and had a conversation with him that ended in him suggesting that she go to the West because she would fit better there.
1: With the end of the Civil War, the Cashmans decide it's California for them. They arrive in San Francisco after sailing on steamships and crossing through the jungles and mountains of Panama on burros. Frances, or Fanny as she's called, marries Irishman Tom Cunningham and starts a family. Nellie is off for mining strikes in Arizona, Nevada, and Idaho. In each new mining camp, she establishes a boarding house and a restaurant, builds it into a profitable enterprise, then sells out and moves on. Any miner down on his luck eats for free at Nellie's, and Nellie is always ready to grubstake a prospector. She also has a talent for the healing arts and nurses many an injured or ill miner back to health. Here's historian of the Old West, Marshall Trimble, otherwise known as the Will Rogers of Arizona.
3: Nellie took great pride in the fact that she never turned away a hungry miner who had no money to pay for his meal or board. And when there was a need to raise money, whether it was for churches and schools or hospitals or a family of a miner killed in a mining accident, well, Nellie would head downtown for the saloons or the brothels with her hat turned upside down, and she always left with a hat full of money. The source of those donations never bothered her. She said one time, whether the money comes from an upstanding citizen or a member of an outlaw faction makes no difference to me, and the money doesn't know the difference either.
1: In 1874, Nellie joins a party of 200 Nevada miners headed for the Cassiar Mountains in northern British Columbia, near the border of the Yukon. The region is practically unknown and all but inaccessible, but the miners, including Nellie, the only female, reach their destination and strike gold on the upper reaches of the Stickeen River and along its major tributary, Dease Creek. It's only fall when winter comes to the Cassiars. The miners are caught unprepared for the heavy snowfalls and severe cold. As their supplies dwindle, dozens begin falling ill with scurvy. Their beloved Nellie is not among them. She left earlier for a vacation in Victoria on Vancouver Island. When word reaches Victoria, the miners are entrapped by snow and ice and suffering terribly. Nellie purchases 2,000 pounds of supplies, including plenty of lime juice, hires 6 men, and heads for Dease Creek. At Wrangell, Alaska, U.S. Customs officers try to dissuade her from what they term a mad trip. But Nellie pushes on. When the commander of Fort Wrangell hears that a woman is headed into the Cassiars, he dispatches a lieutenant with a squad of soldiers to rescue her. They don't catch up with Nellie until high up on the Stikine River. Nearly exhausted and suffering greatly from the cold, the soldiers find Nellie camped comfortably on the ice of this frozen Stikine. The lieutenant says she is cooking her evening meal by the heat of a wood fire and humming a lively air. The soldiers greatly accept her offer of hot coffee and food and return without her. The winter weather is so severe that people in coastal settlements think Nellie must have died. Here again is Jane Baker.
2: There was a small avalanche, and Nellie's tent was buried 10 feet deep in the snow. Now, when I heard about this,

0: I wondered, how did she figure out how to get out of there? Well, if you spit, your spit will go down. So what she did was spit and climb the opposite directions, and she climbed out of the hole. She dug herself up out of it.
1: After 77 days on the trail and digging herself out of a snowslide, Nellie reaches Dease Creek. Upon hearing of Nellie's trek, a newspaper called it an extraordinary feat by an indomitable female who possesses all the vivacity as well as the push and energy inherent to her race. With lime juice and good food, Nellie nurses every one of the 200 snowed-in miners back to good health. She is called the Angel of the Cassiars.
2: And when we come back, we'll continue with the story of Nellie Cashman here on Our American Stories. Lee Habib here, the host of Our American Stories. 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
1: Nellie stays in British Columbia for another 3 years, operating her businesses and raising money to build St. Joseph's Hospital in Victoria.

0: In 1878, Nellie returns to San Francisco to visit her mother in the Cunninghams. Fanny and her husband now have three boys and two girls who love their Aunt Nell and are fascinated by her many adventures. A new mining strike soon sends Nellie to Tucson in Arizona Territory. She opens the Delmonico Restaurant, the first business in Tucson owned by a woman. But in 1880, she heads for the new silver strike at Tombstone. She takes over operation of the Russ House Hotel and within weeks becomes part owner. One of the prospectors she feeds for free in grubstakes is Edward Doheny, who later becomes one of America's great oil men. Not long after Nellie begins operating the Russ House Hotel, her sister's husband dies of tuberculosis. Nellie rushes to San Francisco and brings Fanny and her children to Tombstone to live in a home immediately behind the Russ House. In 1883, Fanny dies of tuberculosis, and Aunt Nell finishes the job of rearing the Cunningham children. When Nellie arrives in Tombstone, there is no Catholic church. Here again is Marshall Trimble.
1: In 1880, there was an article in the Tombstone Epitaph that said, "Nellie Cashman, the irrepressible, started out yesterday to raise funds for the building of a Catholic church. We don't know what success attended her first effort, but bet there's going to be a Catholic church in Tombstone before many more days if Nellie has to build it herself."
0: She convinces the owners of the Crystal Palace Saloon, one of the owners is Wyatt Earp, to allow Sunday services to be held there until a church is built. Nellie leads the way in fundraising for what becomes the Sacred Heart Church. Nellie also helps build the first school in Tombstone and the first non-military hospital in Arizona, St. Mary's, in Tucson. She also establishes a fund for prospectors injured in mining accidents and serves as treasurer of Tombstone's chapter of the Land League of Ireland. Nellie becomes one of the most influential and respected figures in Tombstone. Here again is Jane Baker.
2: During the time she was raising those kids in Tombstone, the gunfight at the OK Corral happened, and Nellie knew all of those players, Doc Holliday, Wyatt Earp, all his brothers. She knew the mayor of Tombstone named John Clum, who thought she was absolutely wonderful and wrote glowing reports of her.
0: John Clum, the publisher of the Tombstone Epitaph and Tombstone's first mayor, said of Nellie, "Her frank manner, her self-reliant spirit, and her emphatic and fascinating Celtic brogue impressed me very much and indicated that she was a woman of strong character and marked individuality." Here's Marshall Trimble with another story exemplifying Nellie's servant's heart.
1: During the Christmas season of 1883 in Bisbee, five men pulled a robbery, killing four people, including a pregnant woman. They were caught, tried, and convicted and sentenced to hang. Nellie took it upon herself to be their mother confessor. And just before the hanging, an entrepreneur had built a grandstand outside the high walls of the Tombstone Courthouse and was selling tickets to watch the hanging. The outlaws pleaded with Nellie not to let their hanging become a public spectacle. So, the night before the event, Nellie and some friends arrived, late in the evening, with tools in hand, and they tore it down. After the five men were hanged, the authorities had planned to donate their bodies to medical science. But the condemned men protested to Nellie, so she saw to it that they were given a proper burial and hired a guard to protect their graves for several days.
0: One day, a dying Mexican stumbles into Tombstone and collapses at the entrance to the Russ House. Nellie has him carried inside and put on a bed. Before he dies, he mutters to her, "Mule, go to Mule." Gold nuggets are found in his pockets. Nellie and some 20 Tombstone miners are soon exploring the desert inland from Mule in Baja California. The party runs out of water, and several of the men are on the verge of death from dehydration. The Phoenix Herald newspaper reports that Nellie and two others have died of thirst. Actually, Nellie is in better shape than any of the men. She volunteers to go off on her own, assuring her fellow prospectors a good angel will guide her to water. She crosses miles of scorching desert and miraculously comes upon an isolated mission. Not pausing to rest, she organizes a rescue party and helps drive burros loaded with goatskin sacks of water back to the miners. She arrives just in the nick of time. In 1895, at the age of 50, Nellie is still going strong when she arrives in Tucson. A newspaper reports, "Yesterday, Tucson was visited by one of the most extraordinary women in America, Nellie Cashman, whose name and face have been familiar to every important mining camp or district on the coast for more than 20 years. She rode into the town from Casa Grande on horseback, a jaunt that would nearly have prostrated the average man with fatigue. She showed no sign of weariness and went about town in that calm, businesslike manner that belongs particularly to her. When news of the great strike in the Klondike reaches the States, Nellie is off for the far north immediately. She arrives in Dyea, Alaska during March 1898 and becomes one of the first women to take the steep Chilkoot Pass Trail.
1: At the summit, on the Canadian border, the Mounties required each stampeder to pack 2,000 pounds of supplies or they wouldn't let them in. I guess they didn't want American citizens to perish on Canadian soil. Well, 54-year-old Nellie had to make several trips up the snow-packed trail, but she was able to pass inspection. And then while waiting for the ice to thaw, she built a raft and then floated 500 miles down the Yukon River to reach Dawson, braving a series of fierce rapids along the way.
0: Nellie soon opens a restaurant and a grocery store, which includes a small library that becomes known as the Prospector's Haven of Rest. A newspaper reports, "Her entrance into a saloon or dance hall is the signal for every man in the place to stand." Nellie has always done well, but she really strikes it rich in the Klondike. Her claim on Bonanza Creek pays her more than $100,000, equivalent to $3 million in today's money. Nellie continues living and prospecting in the Yukon and Alaska for another 25 years. She becomes an expert musher, more than once driving teams of dogs through the snow for hundreds of miles. Here's Marshall.
1: In 1923, at the age of 78, she mushed a dog sled team 350 miles in just 17 days. Newspapers all over Alaska carried the story of that intrepid lady named Nellie Cashman.
0: During the fall of 1924, her fabled health finally begins to fail. She dies at age 79 in January 1925 in St. Joseph's Hospital, which she had helped build nearly 50 years earlier.
1: Nellie was single all her life. She had several proposals. She was a very pretty woman, but she never married. And when asked if she ever feared for her safety, being the only woman among so many rough-hewn men, she replied sweetly, "If you act like a lady, men will always treat you like one."
0: Shortly before she dies, a reporter asks her if she ever feared for her virtue while living in all-male mining camps or prospecting on wild frontiers. She replies, "Bless your soul, no. I never have had a word said to me out of the way. The boys would sure see to it that anyone who ever offered to insult me could never be able to repeat the offense."
3: And thanks to Roger McGrath for that storytelling, and he's told so many good ones here on this show. Also thanks to Greg Hengler. Nellie Cashman's story here on Our American Stories.
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9: Daily weather watch calls for scattered showers and storms for the overnight hours. Otherwise, mostly cloudy skies, a low around 58, and it will be breezy. We'll see isolated showers and storms into Thursday morning. A mix of sun and clouds throughout the day, a warm day too, with a high around 86 and breezy conditions. Passing clouds into Thursday night, still breezy and a low around 60. Lighter winds by Friday, but very warm highs in the upper 80s, and mostly sunny. Isolated showers and storms come in into Friday night with a low around 57 and mostly clear. Then mostly sunny for the day on Saturday with hot temperatures, we climb to around 90. 61 are forecast low for Saturday night and partly cloudy. Isolated showers and storms are back for Sunday afternoon, with a high in the upper 80s and mostly sunny skies expected too. From the 880 Weather Center, I'm meteorologist Regina Kroll. For more, check KRVN.com. Right now, it's 64 degrees.
10: 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The Great Plains depends on 880 KRVN Lexington.
11: Fox News, I'm Sue Gussman. President Trump announcing at a White House dinner Wednesday that he will nominate Todd Blanche as Attorney General.
12: I'm instructing Dan and everybody else that's involved in that very complicated process, which is going to go, I think, very quickly, that we are going to make him permanent Attorney General.
11: And Blanche has been serving as acting Attorney General after the White House fired former AG Pam Bondi in April. Nomination would have to be confirmed by the Senate. House of Representatives issuing a rare rebuke to President Trump Wednesday over his handling of the conflict in Iran.
13: On this vote, the yeas are 215 and the nays are 208. The concurrent resolution is adopted.
11: Four Republicans joined with Democrats to pass the War Powers Resolution to halt military action in Iran. 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
16: And we continue with our American stories. Canada is an independent nation and not a part of the United States, most likely because of smallpox. During the Revolutionary War, the most dangerous place for a Continental Army soldier was not on the battlefield, rather within an encampment. In fact, fever and infections from smallpox killed more soldiers than any wounds suffered in battle. And because smallpox was common in England, most British soldiers had already been exposed and were immune. But the disease was less common in America, and the average Continental soldier was not. Here to tell the story is William Federer. He is a nationally known speaker, best-selling author, and president of Amerisearch, Inc., a publishing company dedicated to researching America's heritage. Take it away.
0: Smallpox is 10 times more terrible. The quote from John Adams is, "Disease has destroyed 10 men for us, where the sword of the enemy has killed one." This was in a letter John Adams wrote to his wife Abigail, April 13th, 1777. During the Revolution, soldiers were plagued with typhoid, yellow fever, and smallpox, which an estimated 30% of the soldiers became infected with. So the soldiers were living in tight quarters, and so the diseases could spread easily, and they didn't always have proper sanitation. So this largely began when the British evacuated Boston. The British had occupied Boston for 9 months, and when they finally left Boston, they left their infected soldiers behind. So spreading across the continent, smallpox epidemic killed an estimated 145,000 settlers and Indians. Fortunately for General George Washington, he was immune to smallpox. And by this time he's 19, he accompanied his older half-brother, Lawrence Washington, to the island of Barbados, and he gets smallpox. The year is 1751. Washington recovered, and he came back to America. His older brother died, and George inherited Lawrence's estate, and the rest is history. But now he's immune to smallpox, and so when the army gets the disease, he can go amongst the army and not be affected. On July 4th, 1775, Washington cautioned against travel around Boston. He said, "As there may be danger of introducing smallpox into the army." Now, they didn't know about diseases. It wasn't until the middle 1800s that you had Louis Pasteur and the microscope and discovering viruses and so forth. So they weren't sure how this spread. Even John Adams, when he would write letters to his wife Abigail, 1775, Washington cautioned against travel around Boston. He said, "As there may be danger of introducing smallpox into the army." Now, they didn't know about diseases. It wasn't until the middle 1800s that you had Louis Pasteur and the microscope and discovering viruses and so forth. So they weren't sure how this spread. Even John Adams, when he would write letters to his wife Abigail, she would insist that he smoke. On December 15th of 1775, George Washington explained to Joseph Reed, "Smallpox is in every part of Boston, a surety against any attempt of ours to attack. If we escape the smallpox in this camp, it will be miraculous. Every precaution that can be taken to guard against this evil." On December 4th of 1775, Washington informed Congress that the British were sending civilians infected with smallpox out of the city. Is going to send out a number of inhabitants. A sailor says that a number of these coming out have been inoculated with the design of spreading smallpox through the camp. So the British, back when they did have Boston for those 9 months, the word was that they were intentionally infecting people with the smallpox and intentionally sending them out to George Washington's troops. On January 1st of 1777, British ships sailing under a flag of truce released 400 American prisoners who were suffering from smallpox. They released them at Connecticut's Milford Harbor. So you think, oh, great, here's the British, like one of those prison ships, and they're

0: going to let some Americans go? Well, the ones that they let go are infected with smallpox. Captain Stephen Stowe. The British officer, Duncan, had suggested, as cited in a book published in 1777, dip arrows in matter of smallpox and twang them at the American rebels. This would disband these stubborn, ignorant, enthusiastic savages. Now, Quebec, Canada, may have been captured by Americans in December of 1775, and Canada then could have become part of the United States had it not been for smallpox. American Captain Hector McNeil told of a congressional committee investigating the failure of the Army's expedition to Canada. He said smallpox was sent out of Quebec by British Governor Guy Carleton, inoculating the poor people at government expense for the purpose of giving it to our Army. So the situation was General Benedict Arnold. He had been a hero up to this point before he flipped and became a traitor. But Benedict Arnold was leading an American army up to Canada, and they could have captured Montreal, they could have captured Quebec, but he reported that nearly 1,200 American troops at Montreal, where they were camped, were suffering from smallpox. So out of his 1,200 men, he only had 500 that could fight. So here you have a General Sullivan, he's got militia, they're supposed to go up and join this army, and they're like, oh, we don't know if we want to join it. You have all these people sick and dying of smallpox. General Gates conceded, as fine an army as has ever marched into Canada has this year been entirely ruined with smallpox. The line of retreat extended nearly 13 miles distance, and a great part of them sick with smallpox. John Adams wrote from Philadelphia, June of 1776, "Our misfortune in Canada are enough to melt a heart of stone. The smallpox is 10 times more terrible than Britons, Canadians, and Indians together. This was the cause of our precipitate retreat from Quebec." They did develop a method of inoculating where the pox would scab over and they would scrape the scab and get powder from it, and then they would blow it up somebody's nose. The threat of smallpox did not lessen until widespread inoculations were called for by Dr. Benjamin Rush. Rush was a member of the Continental Congress, where he signed the Declaration of Independence. He is considered the father of American medicine. Dr. Rush personally inoculated Virginia Governor Patrick Henry against smallpox, as well as Pennsylvania's troops, resulting in their low rate of illness. So he was doing a little section of the troops here, another section of the troops there, and they would get sick for a little while and recover. So Dr. Benjamin Rush began to make this important contribution against this deadly enemy of smallpox.
1: And a great job, as always, by Greg Hengler on that piece. And a special thanks to William Federer. He is a nationally known speaker, best-selling author, and president of Amerisearch, Inc., a publishing company dedicated to researching America's heritage. And so we learn why Canada isn't a part of the United States. The story of smallpox and the Revolutionary War here on Our American Stories.
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13: This is Our American Stories, and now it's time for our Do the Right Thing series about ethical dilemmas, and it's sponsored by our friends at the Daniels Fund. And today, Alex Cortez brings us a voice from Colorado Springs, Colorado.
14: I think growing up, you always want to look up to somebody, and it's very easy to look up to your own dad. And I think with my dad being a building contractor, it was very easy for me to see what he did for a living. We could drive by a building, and you know, I very proudly would say, you know, my dad built that.
15: We're listening to Jim Johnson, who in college was a fifth-year senior and didn't always look up to his dad.
14: In between my first and second senior year in college, he said, hey, let's go to breakfast tomorrow, which is not a real standard in our house. It usually means there's an issue that we got to resolve. So we met downstairs, and we're walking out the door, and he said, well, I've decided I'm not going to hire you, you know, when you get out of college. And I said, well, that's fine, because I don't want to work for you when I get out of college. We actually never made it to breakfast.
15: After succeeding at another construction company, Jim did make it back to their family business, G.E. Johnson, and he would eventually lead it and lead the cultivation of their culture that's focused on values and ethics, and through ethical dilemmas like this.
14: We had an example in the Denver Tech Center. I honestly believe it was an honest mistake. We poured a garage for a parking structure, a whole parking structure, a foot too high. And we discovered it early on, and, you know, it was going to be a 7-digit fix. If we admitted our own mistake, tore out all that concrete, redid the excavation, and got it set right. And that's what we did. We didn't debate it. We didn't try to find, you could have found logic on why you did it a foot high. There's enough conflicting drawings in all of the stuff we do, trust me. We could have come up with some goofy repair, you know, alternative solution by ramping up part of the parking lot, or we could have just said, hey, for, you know, X number of dollars, you know, forgive our mistake. But we met with that job team, they owned up to it, they explained why, and we went to the owner and said, here's our mistake and here's what we're doing. I honestly believe we, next time that client builds something, they'll absolutely hire us. Because we did, we held ourselves accountable. And it cost our company financially to do it right. And we don't hide behind those. We didn't terminate anybody because they made this mistake. I mean, we did our due diligence, found out it was just truly an honest error. And there was multiple places in there we should have caught it. So, guys, you gotta, that's why we have processes. Let's make sure we're following these. And I think stories like that are, you know, people roll their eyes and go, you guys are absolutely stupid. Yeah, I wouldn't have had it any other way. And actually, the decision didn't even make come to me to make the decision. They'd already made the decision. So they're empowered to enforce, you know, what we believe is our integrity. Well, they told me what they wanted to do, right? Or they told me what what they believed the right thing to do was. And I, you know, said, yes, I would agree with that. I probably would have a harder time telling them no. I think that would have surprised them more. And I don't think they had a very good plan if I would have said no. The reward is doing the right thing. And I believe long term, that's going to open up more opportunities.
15: And given the growth during Jim's leadership, it probably already has.
14: The first year, we were just under $200 million. And we've been up to as high as 900. You know, contractor's funny. My dad used to say this, you're only as good as your last job. Because that's what people remember. That's what the market remembers. So yeah, you don't get to a point and start coasting.
15: And sometimes the economic environment doesn't even allow for it, such as during the Great Recession of 08-09.
14: Yeah, we got down to about $250 million. From at the time, we were right around 450. So not quite half, but close. Yeah, it was rough. In 08 and 09, we had gotten too much work that did not move forward in the mountain resorts. And when that went away, we kind of went, oh crap. So we were left trying to get new work along with everybody else. When you're faced with things like pandemics and financial crises, the easy answer or the alternatives have a tendency to present themselves more often. And I think what our company does well is we really look at the more longer term effect rather than the immediate. We don't manage our financial wherewithal year to year. Of course we do from an accounting and, you know, progress. But when we make decisions, we say, okay, where's that going to put us 10 years from now? You know, 5 years from now? I mean, is this just a hit of sugar that doesn't benefit us at all? Then we need to move on. Does it make us a better company? No. You know, then we move on. We had a tremendous opportunities in 8, 9, 10 to get into government contracting. Because if you'll recall, the government was putting all this money into these shovel-ready projects. But a lot of them were with minority or disabled vet set-aside organizations. I mean, we've got five military bases here in Colorado Springs, and it'll be odd if we have a job there in 3 years. So much of the work on the

0: You know, a guy that normally does $300,000 or $400,000 a year, you know, so it's him and maybe one other person, are being asked to step up and run a $45 million project. Well, they don't have the infrastructure. They don't have the financial wherewithal. They don't have the people. So we had, I think, 75. I talked to 75 different individuals who wanted to be our business partner.
1: Jim laughed because these are not how business partnerships usually work. In these cases, the smaller minority contractors use bigger companies like Jim's to do the heavy lifting. They don't do too much, but because they're minority status, they get the contracts that Jim couldn't. And they get guaranteed profits off of his greater work. But they do offer to share some of it with him.
0: In order to structure those things really correctly, that person has to run that job, that project. And they would all shut the door and say, well, you don't have to do it that way. Here's how you would do it. You know, they would name off, you know, this company, they all do it this way. You just fire your guy, and then I hire him tomorrow, and then, you know, you can back charge me the payroll expense off the profit. And it's just, it's not right. It's not the right way to run it. Or they put up an agreement that the government would see, but back behind there's an agreement between the contractor and the service disabled vet that kind of unwinds it and says, you know, actually we're in control. However, we're going to put you up there, but you got to act within our discretion. And so it's just wrought with opportunities to take shortcuts, but you're really not advancing the company. You're not growing people. And it would be a terrible example for our people to see. We just sat there and said, if I am not willing to compromise the future of our company to survive this year or to get this job, because it's not right. Yes, we could absolutely use that job and absolutely use that profit this year, but in order to do that, if we have to lie or not disclose things to the government or the contracting agency, it's not worth it. And boy, it had a lot of people pitch it to us, but none of that got any traction with our upper management group. And I'm proud of them for that type of not taking that easy answer, that financial reward, and recognize that the long-term effect of that could be devastating to us. So implementing that longer view on how you make decisions, I think, has helped us. Now, potentially, we haven't experienced the great profitability that some of the other companies have, but, you know, we have our integrity. You get to sell your integrity once, right? And I would say there's not a number great enough for me to sell it.
2: A special thanks to Jim Johnson for sharing those stories, and he's right, you only get to sell your integrity once. And by the way, he drills these values, these principles, deep into his company. I mean, that idea that lower management itself, before it ever went to the boss, had made the decision to own up to its error and lose a seven-figure amount, well, basically probably turn the project into an unprofitable one. But so what? And it was a no-brainer. Their integrity was what mattered most. But it's hard to do. Jim Johnson and his story on Our American Story.
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6: Hey, a little trivia question for you. What does Republican Tom Barrett of Michigan, Republican Brian Fitzpatrick of Pennsylvania, Republican Warren Davidson of Ohio, and Republican Thomas Massey of Kentucky all have in common? I'll tell you. They were the four Republicans who broke with the House Republicans and voted with Democrats to direct President Trump to withdraw forces from the conflict with Iran or win approval from Congress. It was the War Powers Act that passed the House of Representatives today with those four Republicans breaking ranks and voting with the Democrats. Now, it's more of a symbolic measure because this really hasn't been tested constitutionally, and it's just more of a symbolic vote. So I don't know if this has any real teeth to it. But it is interesting that these four Republicans broke with their party and broke with the president to oppose the war. I mean, it's not a lot. I mean, they still got every Republican except these four. But still, the fact that it's four, and Thomas Massey's always been a thorn in the side of the president. But the fact that the other three, the fact that they had 2 weeks to try and sweet talk him back onto the reservation, for that not to happen, somewhat interesting nonetheless. So that's sort of the big story of today. Coming up next hour, she wrote a book, and it is now a national bestseller. It's called Darkology, Blackface, and the American Way of Entertainment. It's a very interesting book, and somewhat convoluted and somewhat fraught with peril. Because when you talk blackface, you're stepping on you have to avoid landmines when you talk about darkface. So we'll do that with Ray Barnes, the author of a national bestseller called Darkology, Blackface, and the American Way of Entertainment. Stay right there. We are just getting started. Our executive director is Alex Hinton. Our engineer tonight is Richard Good. I'm McGraw Millhaven. This is America at Night on Westwood One.
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4: Naming his pick for new attorney general. I'm Ted Lindner, Fox News. President Trump announcing on Wednesday night he'll nominate Todd Blanche to serve as attorney general, tapping his former personal lawyer for the post.
5: I'm instructing Dan and everybody else that's involved in that very complicated process, which is going to go, I think, very quickly, that we are going to make him permanent attorney general.
4: Blanche has been serving as acting attorney general. The president saying the ceasefire is still on despite Iran's strikes on Gulf state neighbors as a permanent peace deal remains elusive.
6: President Trump is downplaying Iranian airstrikes on Kuwait, a barrage that killed at least one civilian and wounded others.
7: There's a reason for everything, and we hit them pretty hard the night before and actually last night.
6: The president says he considers the ceasefire with Iran to still be in place.
7: It's a different part of the world. You know, I'd say in that part of the world, ceasefire is when you're shooting in a more moderate manner.
6: President Trump says he also believes Iran is moving closer to signing a deal to abandon its nuclear program, an agreement he says that could come together by this weekend. At the White House, Jared Halpern, Fox News.
4: Meanwhile, the president suffering a rare defeat in the GOP-led House in a largely symbolic vote. Democrats joined by a handful of Republicans voting to curb his war powers in Iran. If the measure did make it to President Trump's desk, he would likely just use his veto power. Israel and Lebanon agreeing to renew their fragile ceasefire and create a number of security zones inside Lebanon. Hezbollah militants would be banned from those zones. The renewed ceasefire comes after a heated call from President Trump to Israeli Prime Minister Benjamin Netanyahu. And the New York Knicks taking game one of the NBA Finals in San Antonio Wednesday night, knocking off the Spurs 105-95. The Knicks finishing the game on an 11-0 run. Jalen Brunson scoring 30 points. Game two is Friday night. 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
4: California's still counting votes in its gubernatorial primary to decide who will be in a position for the primary elections.
19: The latest numbers show Spencer Pratt trailing Mayor Karen Bass by just 5 percentage points, and the very progressive city councilwoman Nithya Raman in third. The fact that there will even be a runoff is a bit of a blow to Bass, who has been in politics representing California. for decades, but failed to convince LA voters she's done enough to combat the homeless crisis and to help the victims in the Pacific Palisades. And in the heated California governor's race, former Fox News host Steve Hilton is still holding on to a slight lead over another career politician, former HHS Secretary Javier Becerra, with billionaire progressive Tom Steyer a distant third.
4: Fox's Anita Vogel. President Trump out with a Truth Social posting this morning, writing the Democrats are at it again. They're trying to steal the governor of California primary and the mayor of Los Angeles primary away from two great Republican candidates. Here we go with the very late and massive numbers of mail-in ballots. The president writing that a short time ago on Truth Social. A milestone birthday of Hollywood icon Marilyn Monroe being marked with a memorabilia auction.
12: Marilyn Monroe would have turned 100 on June 1st, and Julian's Auctions is teaming up with Turner Classic Movies for the sale that even has items she personally owned and used. Among the lots, Marilyn's lipstick and other cosmetics, an early 1949 signed contract, and an annotated script from her last unfinished film, Something's Got to Give. There are pieces related to some of her other movies, including Gentlemen Prefer Blondes, The Misfits, Bus Stop, and more.
4: That's Fox's Tanya J. Powers. And Donald Trump, the name of a rare albino buffalo named after the president for having similar hair. The animal's been drawing crowds from across Bangladesh since he arrived at the National Zoo last week. The picture's making the rounds on social media. The buffalo originally meant to be slaughtered for the Muslim Festival of Sacrifice, but have since ordered him transferred to the Bangladesh Zoo in the capital.
13: The Weather Watch calls for scattered showers and storms for the overnight hours. Otherwise, mostly cloudy skies, a low around 58, and it will be breezy. We'll see isolated showers and storms into Thursday morning. A mix of sun and clouds throughout the day, a warm day too, with a high around 86 and breezy conditions. Passing clouds into Thursday night, still breezy and a low around 60. Lighter winds by Friday, but very warm highs in the upper 80s, and mostly sunny. Isolated showers and storms come in into Friday night with a low around 57 and mostly clear. Then mostly sunny for the day on Saturday with hot temperatures, we climb to around 90. 61 are forecast low for Saturday night and partly cloudy. Isolated showers and storms are back for Sunday afternoon, with a high in the upper 80s and mostly sunny skies expected too. From the 880 Weather Center, I'm meteorologist Regina Kroll. For more, check KRVN.com. Right now, it's 65 degrees.
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7: The 880 Weather Watch calls for scattered showers and storms for the overnight hours. Otherwise, mostly cloudy skies, a low around 58, and it will be breezy. We'll see isolated showers and storms into Thursday morning. A mix of sun and clouds throughout the day, a warm day too, with a high around 86 and breezy conditions. Passing clouds into Thursday night, still breezy and a low around 60. Lighter winds by Friday, but very warm highs in the upper 80s, and mostly sunny. Isolated showers and storms come in into Friday night with a low around 57 and mostly clear. Then mostly sunny for the day on Saturday with hot temperatures, we climb to around 90. 61 are forecast low for Saturday night and partly cloudy. Isolated showers and storms are back for Sunday afternoon, with a high in the upper 80s and mostly sunny skies expected too. From the 880 Weather Center, I'm meteorologist Regina Kroll. For more, check KRVN.com. Right now, it's 63 degrees.
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5: Thanks for being with us. Obesity is a known risk factor for breast cancer, so could some women reduce their odds of the cancer by taking weight loss drugs such as Wegovy and Zepbound? A study of more than 111,000 women published Tuesday found that those who took popular GLP-1 drugs prescribed for obesity or diabetes had a more than 30% lower risk of breast cancer. To be clear, the observational study does not prove that they reduce cancer risk. But University of Pennsylvania researcher Elizabeth McDonald said if they helped lower the risk of breast cancer, it would be transformative. McDonald presented her findings at the American Society of Clinical Oncology meeting, and the study was published in the medical journal JCO Oncology Practice. The study did not specify the type of GLP-1 medications used or how long the women took the weight loss or diabetes medications. Other than skin cancer, breast cancer is the most common cancer among American women. 8 minutes now in front of the hour on This Morning. Once again, here's Nicole Murray.
6: And now, the three big things you need to know. Number one.
7: The GOP-led House has voted to restrict President Trump's ability to continue the war against Iran without congressional approval. Here's the final tally being announced.
8: On this vote, the yeas are 215 and the nays are 208. The concurrent resolution is adopted.
7: A lot must still happen for the legislation to become law.
6: Number two.
7: President Trump says he will nominate Todd Blanche to permanently serve as Attorney General.
9: I'm instructing Dan and everybody else that's involved in that very complicated process, which is going to go, I think, very quickly, that we are going to make him permanent Attorney General.
7: Blanche has led the Justice Department on an acting basis since Trump fired Attorney General Pam Bondi in April.
6: Number three.
7: A train has struck a semi-truck in eastern Iowa, killing one person and injuring another. Poweshiek County Sheriff Matt Matchman.
10: We do have one confirmed fatality at this time. We're not releasing the identity of that subject. Another passenger that was in the semi was transported with life flight to a local hospital.
7: Matchman added that the train cars and engines had derailed after the crash and caused significant damage to the railroad. One person has died and three others, including a child, were injured in a shooting at a high school graduation in Northern California. Fairfield officials say a search for the shooter in last night's incident is underway. Shia LaBeouf will not serve jail time for his arrest following a bar fight in New Orleans earlier this year. Officials say the 39-year-old actor pleaded guilty to three misdemeanor counts of simple battery. A Virginia woman who says she slipped and fell on mashed potatoes

0: Okay.
1: I'm telling you, it's needed.
0: Because we can't do math anymore. That's why.
1: It's just more difficult when you don't know. Okay, whatever.
0: 6 minutes now in front of the hour.
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6: The 880 Weather Watch calls for isolated showers and storms for today. Could see a few strong to severe storms too. Otherwise, a mix of sun and clouds throughout the day with a high around 81. Passing clouds into Thursday night with a low around 58. Lighter winds by Friday, but very warm highs in the upper 80s and mostly sunny. Isolated showers and storms come in into Friday night with a low around 57 and mostly clear. Then mostly sunny for the day on Saturday with hot temperatures. We climb to around 90. 61 our forecast low for Saturday night and partly cloudy. Isolated showers and storms are back for Sunday afternoon, with a high in the upper 80s and mostly sunny skies expected too. Temperatures dip back to 60 for Sunday night with passing clouds and scattered showers and storms expected too. From the 880 Weather Center, I'm meteorologist Regina Cole. For more, check KRVN.com. Right now, it's 63 degrees.
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0: So it gets hard. 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
1: 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Thank you, Nicole. 6 minutes in front of the hour on This Morning, America's First News.
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2: Diplomacy over bloodshed, CJ Papa, Fox News. It's part of the roadmap for peace from President Trump.
3: In theory, they're pretty close to signing a paper. We've actually gotten along with them very well.
2: Describing the current negotiations with those people, the White House says are running the Islamic Republic, and now the president seems to be in favor of sticking with the ceasefire that has been tested in recent days.
3: And I'd say in that part of the world, ceasefire is when you're shooting in a more moderate manner.
2: The administration looking to shift down the use of military force.
4: U.S. officials say the president is not considering resuming an all-out war with the regime unless American troops are killed. The reluctance reportedly signaling the president may be willing to tolerate flare-ups for weeks in order to avoid a bigger conflict in the region as he tries to secure a deal. But in a rare rebuke of the president, a handful of Republicans joined Democrats Wednesday to sharply curb his powers on Iran. The resolution is largely symbolic, but it does increase pressure on the president to end the war.
2: Fox's Madeline Rivera from Washington. There's another ceasefire in place between Israel and the terror group Hezbollah, but the Israelis are still in Lebanon for now.
5: The ceasefire deal between Israel and Lebanon is dependent on the Iran-aligned militants of Hezbollah halting their attacks. Its renewal was announced by the State Department yesterday. But Israel's defense minister, Israel Katz, says troops will remain in the south of Lebanon, a so-called security zone meant to protect residents of northern Israel. The ceasefire will create some pilot areas inside Lebanon where Hezbollah would be banned. The plan is a boost to hopes of an end to the war with Iran. The Iranians say any peace deal must cover the conflict in Lebanon too. Jonathan Savage, Fox News.
2: Well, the price for a gallon of gasoline dropping again overnight. AAA says it's down 2 cents, breaking at 4.24. Diesel also down 2 cents, stopping at 5.39. 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
2: President Trump in the Rose Garden late Wednesday saying,
3: "We are going to make him permanent Attorney General."
2: The president will nominate Acting Attorney General Todd Blanche to become the full-time leader of the DOJ. As for that plan, that's drawing pushback from both sides in Congress.
10: Acting Attorney General Todd Blanche told lawmakers the Justice Department is not moving forward with a nearly $1.8 billion anti-weaponization fund. But President Trump says he's not sure if that compensation fund is on hold or dead.
3: I'd have to ask the lawyers, I don't know.
10: He told reporters,
3: "As far as I'm concerned, it was a beautiful thing. It was something I didn't make it, but I heard that. I thought that was the greatest thing."
10: The fund was created as part of a settlement with President Trump and members of his family to end the lawsuit against the IRS. Lawmakers say a process already exists for Americans seeking compensation from the government. At the White House, Jared Halpern, Fox News.
2: Officials in California are still counting ballots in the Golden State, and President Trump posting on Truth Social, the Democrats are at it again. They're trying to steal the governor of California primary and the mayor of Los Angeles away from two great Republican candidates. Fox's Anita Vogel has more.
11: The latest numbers show show Spencer Pratt trailing Mayor Karen Bass and very progressive City Councilwoman Nithya Raman in third. The fact that there will even be a runoff is a bit of a blow to Bass, who has been in politics representing California for decades, but failed to convince LA voters she's done enough to combat the homeless crisis and to help the victims in the Pacific Palisades. And in the heated California governor's race, former Fox News host Steve Hilton is still holding on to a slight lead over another career politician, former HHS Secretary Javier Becerra, with billionaire progressive Tom Steyer a distant third.
2: That is Fox's Anita Vogel. And NBA Finals, the Knicks grab game one, defeating the Spurs in San Antonio. I'm CJ Papa, and this is Fox News.
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1: 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KRVN is just starting the celebration. 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
14: Well, good Thursday morning from the rural voice of Nebraska. Glad to have you with us here as we get things going on this Thursday. Stormy night for some of our areas, as we have talked about much of this week, that there has been something going on somewhere weather-wise, and that's last night was no exception. Probably today, no exception either, as we look at a bunch of rain in north central Kansas right now. Much of the rain showers and storm activity that has been in the state of Nebraska is dissipating and moving out. But if you are in Hays and Hoxie, Russell, you're going to be getting some rain along the I-70 corridor there. Nothing, doesn't look like it's anything severe. Just a pretty good rain shower right now. Let's take a look at the forecast for central Nebraska. Today, mostly cloudy in the morning, then becoming partly cloudy. There's a 30% chance of showers and thunderstorms, highs in the lower 80s. Southeast winds at 10 to 15 with gusts to around 20. For Thursday night in central Nebraska, that is tonight, clear in the evening, then becoming partly cloudy. Lows in the upper 50s, southeast winds at around 10. For Friday, partly cloudy, highs around 90, northeast winds at around 10. Friday night, mostly clear with a 20% chance of showers and thunderstorms, lows in the upper 50s, northeast winds at around 10. For Saturday in central Nebraska, mostly cloudy, highs in the mid-90s. Saturday night, looks like it's going to be partly cloudy, lows in the lower 60s. Sunday, partly cloudy, a 20% chance of showers and thunderstorms, highs in the upper 80s. For northwest and north central Kansas today, mostly cloudy this morning, then clearing, highs in the upper 80s. Tonight, increasing clouds, lows in the upper 50s. For Friday, mostly sunny and a slight chance of thunderstorms in the afternoon, highs in the lower 90s, a 20% chance of precipitation involved in that. For northeast Colorado today, mostly sunny, slight chance of thunderstorms late in the afternoon, highs near 90, chance of precipitation. They're putting it at 10%. Barely seen that. Partly cloudy, lows in the mid-50s, south winds at 10 to 15 miles an hour.
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17: 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I'm Chad Moyer. 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Well, in the grains, soybean futures reached multi-month lows yesterday. Traders worrying less about supplies with mostly good weather at the start of the growing season in the U.S. Uncertainty over a lasting agreement between the U.S. and Iran pushed crude oil futures higher across all three sessions this week. That said, the agriculture commodities have discarded that bullish influence. Today, USDA releases its export sales report this morning. Traders will be looking for demand signals following the recent price declines of U.S. crops. For the week ending May 29th, U.S. ethanol production averaged 1.1 million barrels per day. That's slightly higher than the week before. U.S. dollar could continue its fall if expectations for U.S. interest rate increases build. The Senate Ag Committee chairman sees enough support in the Senate to pass E15 nationwide year-round. Favorable crop weather, though, in the Midwest for the near future, raising little concern for early season crop growth. So far this week, soybean futures are down 33 cents. Wheat is down 24. Corn is down about 15 cents. Here in the overnight session in the ECBOT this morning, we are lower. July corn down 4.5, 427. December down 4.75 at 455. July soybeans are down 6 cents at 1148. November down a nickel at 1162.25. July bean oil down 12. July soybean meal down 40 cents a ton. July Kansas City wheat a half down at 6.23 and a half, and September is down a half at 6.35 and a quarter. There's a recap of the markets. 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
19: I'm Alex Makovica, back with you on the Rural Radio Network. Good morning. Beef on dairy is becoming increasingly common across the cattle industry. Dr. Michael Dykes is president and CEO of the International Dairy Foods Association.
20: Having been a practicing dairy veterinarian, I remember the days that 3-day-old bull calves, it was hard to find a home for them, and they didn't bring hardly anything. Today, every time I talk to another dairy farmer, I hear another price. So they're $1,600, $1,800 at least. They're adding probably $4 to $4.50 per hundredweight to the milk check just because of the price of beef on dairy. That's probably 70-80% genetics, 20-30% of what we're seeing on the butterfat, the advanced genetics that they're using, sex semen to produce the amount of heifers that they need for replacements, and then the rest are going to beef on dairy.
19: Adoption climbing quickly, beef on dairy making up 7% of fed cattle slaughter, about 2.6 million head according to the latest data. Speaking of beef, at what point does the high price begin to limit consumer purchases at the grocery store? Dr. Daryl Peel is with Oklahoma State University.
0: Economists define demand as willingness and ability to pay. The current situation tells us right now consumers have both. They're doing fine. A lot of the preferences and the willingness that we see in that, I think, does relate back to COVID and the way people learn to cook and eat and so on during that time period. The thing that could threaten demand would be ability. And so that would be the thing that could do it. But you also understand those demand curves slope downward. As supply goes down, there's less beef, and prices will go up to ration a smaller supply. And so some people are going to eat less beef, but it's not because of demand destruction. It's just because there isn't as much beef. And the way markets work is we find out who wants it the most, and they win the bid.
19: Those comments made at the U.S. Meat Export Federation's spring meeting in Oklahoma. Reporting on the Rural Radio Network, I'm Alex McAvica.
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0: It is 6:17 here on the fourth day of June. In case you're wondering, we are 1 month away from the 4th of July. 2 months away from the 4th of August. Well, if you're doing well on this Thursday morning, it is National Hug Your Cat Day. It's not always the easiest thing to do. Kind of depends on the cat. Some just aren't necessarily real huggable. But all kitten aside, I've got to get new writers. If you're fortunate enough to have a feline friend, any attention that you give them may be a blessing. Others never leave your side and cuddle often. Of course, cats have personality in spades. Well, I hope that was as painful for you as it was for me. Here's the fun thing about cats is that that I've always liked about them is that you've got to really, sometimes you just don't know. You kind of got to work for it a little bit. Dogs, they love you. Dogs are going to love you regardless. Cats, it's a tougher thing. Now, I happen to have a Siberian Husky, which is really a cat in dog clothing. And so, I kind of get it both ways. But cuddling your kitties can decrease bouts of depression and loneliness. Hugging your cat helps you feel more calm and relaxed, which results in lowering the risk of heart disease. The sound of purring has a healing component to it and can actually help heal your bones and muscles. People who sleep with their cats get better sleep. Disagree. And children under the age of one who are exposed to cats might have fewer allergies as they get older. Okay, there you go. So that's my, ASPCA story about cats. It's also National Cheese Day today, so go ahead and get your brie out. Cheese is produced from the processed curds, of course, the pressed curds of milk. The milk can come from cows, buffalo, goats, or sheep. I don't know that I've ever had buffalo cheese. Temperatures and aging affect the flavor, and for most people, it's just really good. National Safe Day. This is the power to prevent tragedy from repeating itself with the help of some foundations committed to endless ending senseless child deaths. So I like that a lot. Let's see. National Old Maids Day, not the card game, but recognize women who never marry and remain childless. While the term may not seem to be flattering, we still think it important to celebrate old maids everywhere. Play some cards, I guess. National Cognac Day. I don't know that I've ever had cognac, but if you're a brandy lover, go for it. National Cognac Day today. And National, what else we got here? National Clean Beauty Day? I don't know what that is. And it's obviously not something I take part in. Let's see. National CPR Awareness Day. That's important. Bed Bugs Awareness Day. Week. Bed Bugs Awareness Week. So the little creepy things, they get a whole week to themselves. All right. Well, coming up today, couple cool things we got. Caravan's Conversation. Ellen and Lexi Johnson got a chance to go tour the mission here in Lexington and find out kind of with some of the work that they do there, and it's really awesome. So we're going to hear from Lexi. She's got a chance to talk to some of the folks there about what they are doing. That's coming up on today's KRVN Conversation. It was pretty cool. It was more than pretty cool. It was very cool yesterday as Senator Ricketts stood up in the well of Congress and talked about KRVN in our 75th anniversary. It was really something, and a lot of stuff that we know, but a lot of people didn't. And so it's about a 4-minute speech. We're going to play that. I'm going to play that a little bit later here this morning also. It's pretty good stuff. It is 6:21.
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4: The Knicks defeated the Spurs in Game 1 of the NBA Finals, 105-95, extending their winning streak to 12 games, which ties the second longest streak in a single postseason in NBA history. Jalen Brunson led the way with 30 points, Karl Anthony Towns 18 points and 12 rebounds, Josh Hart only 3 points, but 15 rebounds, 6 assists, and 4 steals. Victor Wembanyama was 6 of 21 from the field, ended with 26 points and 12 rebounds.
5: We've been down in a series before, never in the finals. Obviously, but I'm not kicking myself about anything, really. I mean, I'm not worried the slightest.
4: Game 2 will be on Friday, but Game 2 of the Stanley Cup Finals between the Golden Knights and the Hurricanes is on Thursday at 8 Eastern, and Las Vegas leads the series 1-0. In baseball, the Dodgers shut out the Diamondbacks 7-0. Shohei Ohtani pitched 6 scoreless innings. The Phillies topped the Padres 3-2. Braves outscored the Blue Jays 7-3.
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10: 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However, the stock is skidding because Wall Street wanted an even more optimistic forecast. Broadcom left its prior outlook for next year unchanged. Crude oil prices have retreated from recent highs after Israel and Lebanon agreed to renew their ceasefire agreement. May job cuts rose 16% from April. Outplacement firm Challenger Gray & Christmas says there were more than 97,000 job cuts announced last month, the highest May total since 2020 at the peak of the pandemic. Overall job cuts for the first 5 months of this year, though, are down from last year when the federal government was eliminating positions. That's your Fox Business Report. I'm Ginny Cosolda. Invested in you.
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0: Well, we are going to be out and about all summer and fall with the 75th Diamond Anniversary Drive giving away, as you've probably heard by now, three big prizes. A 24 Chevy Silverado. It's very nice. Yamaha Kodiak 450 and a grill. A Broil King grill, which was very nice. Kicking off the 75th anniversary drive, full slate of events from parades to rodeos, community barbecues and fairs, all starting now. Just tons of stuff, and we are busy. We're busy already this weekend. Starting tomorrow, I will be in Gothenburg for the Flatwater Bank Appreciation Hot Dog Cook. And we'll be there. You can register for it there, right in on just off of Main Street there in Gothenburg. And then later that night, it'll be headed to Oxford for Turkey Days from 7 to 9. So a parade at 7 and registration will go until 9. So that'll be very cool. So that's Friday night. And then Saturday, busy day. In Cozad, starting from 11 to 1, the diesel will be there. And you can register, though, to win the prizes, as it will be at the Blacktop Classic Car Show there in Cozad from 11 to 1. Jason will be there. And Loop City Polish Days later also going on. So we have two that are running concurrently. And the parade, actually, they're running parallel. Loop City Polish Days parade starts at 10:30, registration to follow. And then later that night, heading to Okano for the Blowing the Doors Off barbecue. Be there from 5 to 7. I believe Ellen's going to that one. And then a little bit later on as we go into next week, on Tuesday, be in Henderson for the Farmers Market from 5 to 7. So out and about a lot on this. If you're curious where we're going, you can go to caravan.com, go to the Fun and Games page and see all the registration locations after that. So, lots going on. Many chances for you to win. Three big prizes. I think your odds are a heck of a lot better than, right? It is 6:30.
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14: 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For KRVM News, I'm Bob Rogan. Seasonably warm and occasionally unsettled weather is expected to continue across the local area through at least the upcoming weekend. An OnStar collision alert has been issued for an accident south of Holdridge and south of mile marker 28. Three vehicles are involved, with the accident involving a head-on collision between two pickups. Mutual aid has been requested. Farm radio is a lifeline to rural Americans, and now the U.S. Senate wants to ensure AM radio in all new vehicles. Speaking on the Senate floor Wednesday in honor of KRVN's 75th anniversary, Nebraska Senator Pete Ricketts said stations were founded to deliver critical weather, market, and emergency information to farmers and ranchers. He said that mission remains just as important today.
15: 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In the Senate, I am working to preserve this important service. 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
14: Ricketts said rural broadcasters continue to play a vital role in delivering emergency information, weather updates, market reports, and local news to agricultural communities across the country. A Dawson County arrest warrant was issued last week for a 35-year-old Gothenburg woman in connection with a Gothenburg Police Department investigation. Nathalie Wetchy is wanted on charges of felony child abuse and third-degree sexual assault of a child. An initial bond of 10% of $15,000 was set in that case. Work will begin June 8th on U.S. Highway 34 from reference post 42.25 to reference post 49.32. According to the Nebraska Department of Transportation, that work is in Stratton, Nebraska. Werner Construction of Hastings is the contractor for the project. Work includes concrete work through Stratton, bridge work, culvert installation, grading, asphalt milling and overlay, and guardrail work. Traffic will be maintained with temporary traffic signals, lane closures, and pilot car with flaggers. A 12-foot width restriction will be in effect. Anticipated completion is November 2026. Motorists are reminded to drive cautiously in and near work zones, to buckle up and put phones down. For KRVN News, I'm Bob Rogan.
4: News. I'm Gianna Gelosi. President Trump signaling that a deal with Iran could be right around the corner, but not everybody is willing to wait as four House Republicans joined all Democrats voting to limit the president's Iran war powers.
16: The House of Representatives voted 215 to 208 to pass the War Powers Act resolution that symbolically aims to restrict President Trump from taking additional military action against Iran.
4: As Fox's Trey Yings, votes are still being counted in California in the races for governor and mayor of Los Angeles in the governor's race.
17: The latest numbers from the Associated Press show Hilton with about 28% of the vote. Democrat Javier Becerra is in second place at nearly 26%. And fellow Democrat Tom Steyer is in third place with roughly 20%.
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0: Well, good morning, everyone. It is 6:36. We're at 62 degrees here at the Lexington studios of KRVN. Scattered skies right now. Wind out of the south at 5. Relative humidity, 96%. Scott here with you on this Thursday morning. Hope things are going well for you as we get things started on another day where could see some rain popping up. Let's take a look at some of the updates from the National Weather Service. We have seen a decaying complex of thunderstorms moving out of the area this morning, but scattered showers are still lingering across much of the region. Earlier storms dropped some heavy rain, mainly along and south of I-80, where some spots picked up 2 to 4 inches and even up to 5 inches near Osborne, Kansas. Flooding concerns will continue into the mid-morning, though lighter rain now shouldn't add much more to the problem. We're watching two main areas of rain through the morning hours. The first is ongoing showers across central and southern areas, which should gradually taper off later this morning. The second is a broken line of storms moving into north-central Nebraska, mainly impacting northwestern parts of the area with more spotty coverage. As we head toward sunrise, another round of scattered to widespread thunderstorms could develop, especially across south and southwest parts of our area, and then track east through the morning, mainly along and south of Interstate 80, so south of the I-80 corridor. This afternoon, it'll depend on how much sunshine you can squeeze in. If clouds break, the atmosphere could become unstable enough for storms to redevelop later in the day, especially to the southeast. Few of these could become strong with gusty winds and locally heavy rain. Storms should move out this evening, leading to a quieter weather overnight into Friday morning. Then on Friday, heat builds back in with highs in the 80s and 90s. Another round of potentially strong to severe storms could develop late in the day with large hail, strong winds, and heavy rain possible before a cold front moves through overnight. Looking ahead, expect above normal temperatures to stick around, with occasional chances of showers and storms into the weekend and early next week. So continuing to see what we've seen much of the week with some chances of some pop-up storms. We saw those last night in many areas. So we'll keep watching it, and you keep listening. We'll get you all the information that we have. That's your 880 Weather Watch for now. 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
2: 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Featured consignments include Dry Creek Cattle Company with 700 head of Semangus steers and heifers weighing 650 to 775. Seward Cattle Company will have 535 head of Semangus steers weighing 8 to 950. Here's Y6 Livestock, Wade and Heather Kramer with 520 head of Angus, black, white face, red, white face, and Hereford steers, weighing 750 to 975. The ABARC Ranch, Chris Gentry, is bringing 300 head of Angus and black, white face heifers, weighing 6 to 750. 300 head of Angus, black, white face, and Charolais cross steers and heifers are coming from Brian, Donna, and Nathan Rice, weighing 6 to 675. Here's Peyton Barner with 250 head of Angus and F1 black white face steers and heifers. They'll be fall calves weighing 475 to 650. Brady and Shelby Brogan will have 285 head of black and red Semangus steers and heifers weighing 475 to 7 1/4. Many more outstanding consignments will round out this great lineup. Those details can be viewed on our website. And as always, call our office at 308-284-2071 with any questions. We sure look forward to celebrating 75 years of business with you this Thursday at Ogallala Livestock.
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7: 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These calves weigh from 300 up to 1,050 pounds, over 750 NHTC program cattle. A lot of these cattle coming right off grass. PJ Wortle and Sons with 1,065 black and baldy steer and Bangs vaccinated heifer. Vogel and Sautner with 805 black and baldy steer, Kaup with 620 black and baldy heifer, Ellsworth 600 black steer and heifer, Conkey with 600 head of Angus steer and Bangs vaccinated heifer, Ledoux with 440 Angus steer and Bangs vaccinated heifer, their NHTC, Crawl Ranch 350 black and red Angus calves, Good Ranch 350 black and baldy fall calves, Hafner 335 black fall calves, their NHTC, Christensen 325 black and baldy steer, Iverson 300 black and baldy steer, Kirby with 300 Charolais fall calves, Diamond J 300 black and baldy steer, Wetson Group 250 Angus fall calves, Nines D&D 240 black and baldy steer and heifer, Beer Ranch 230 black and baldy fall calves, Krause with 210 black steers, Ashley 200 black and baldy and red calves, Iverson 170 black fall calves, Stosher Triple S with 150 red Angus steer, Keller Farms 150 Char and Red Cross steer and heifer, plus many, many more. Again, 12,000 high quality grass cattle, feeder cattle, over 1,500 fancy replacement heifer. 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Again, 7 a.m. start on the feeder cattle. That's all this Friday, Fort Pierre Livestock.
0: And that's Auction Time for now. 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
4: The Knicks defeated the Spurs in Game 1 of the NBA Finals 105-95, extending their winning streak to 12 games, which ties the second longest streak in a single postseason in NBA history. Jalen Brunson led the way with 30 points. Karl Anthony Towns, 18 points and 12 rebounds. Josh Hart, only 3 points, but 15 rebounds, 6 assists, and 4 steals. Victor Wembanyama was 6 of 21 from the field, ended with 26 points and 12 rebounds.
25: We've been down in a series before, never in the finals. Obviously,
6: But I'm not kicking myself about anything, really. I mean, I'm not worried the slightest.
4: Game 2 will be on Friday. But Game 2 of the Stanley Cup Finals between the Golden Knights and the Hurricanes is on Thursday at 8 Eastern, and Las Vegas leads the series 1-0. In baseball, the Dodgers shut out the Diamondbacks 7-0. Shohei Ohtani pitched 6 scoreless innings. The Phillies topped the Padres 3-2. Braves outscored the Blue Jays 7-3.
0: I got to watch a little bit of the NBA game last night. Just a little bit, like 5 or 10 minutes. When you do what I do and you're my age, you go to sleep a little bit earlier than you used to. But when I was watching, the Spurs were just kicking the slats out of the Knicks. And so New York just figures out a way. But very impressed with Victor Wembanyama. Just he's a really impressive 22-year-old player for the Spurs. Good stuff. But a nice win for the Knicks. Got a chance to was part of the United Way golf event yesterday. I think we had 12 teams out there and able to get it in before it started to rain or get too wet anyway. And it was fun. Got to golfed with folks from Edgewater Insurance. And Steve and Terry taught me how to golf. That was good. That was good. They were very helpful. Tammy and Lindsay were actually better than they were, but you know, whatever, it all worked out just fine. It was a good time. So, Lakeside looks great. Lakeside Golf Course looks really, really nice.
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10: 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Organic mulch also breaks down over time, adding valuable organic matter and nutrients to the soil. It also provides effective weed control around your plants. UNL Director for Landscape Operations Jeff Culbertson says mulch is an important component of your home landscape and talks about the various kinds of mulch.
11: What kind of mulch should I use? Where should I use it? How much should I use? And you know, sometimes it kind of depends on the situation. For most of our plants on campus or at your home, we're going to want to use an organic mulch. In particular, we use a mixed hardwood mulch that we generate here on campus. The same sort of thing you can buy at your local nursery. And so we're going to want to use 2 to 3 inches of an organic mulch around plants like this, around your trees and shrubs. We try to mulch as large an area as possible. That seems reasonable. And the mulch, as you put down the mulch, it does a few things. It helps retain moisture in the soil. So the soil moisture, there's less fluctuation. It's more evenly moist. It'll break down over time and help add some micronutrients to the soil and just improve the biology, the microbiome of that area. So microorganisms and all the good things that happen as mulch breaks down and helps the plants and the root zones. But you can think about a few other things. You know, there's other organic mulches you can use. There's corn cob mulch out there. There's other plant kind of waste mulches that are out there. I've seen cottonseed hulls. There's cocoa bean mulch. So there's a lot of different things you could use that, again, are organic mulch that'll provide that same sort of thing. And you might like the textures a little differently depending on the plant you're using or the location you're using around your home. But again, 2 to 3 inches is probably something you're going to want to reapply annually. Keep an eye on it. You're not going to want it to get too thick. We don't want it too thick because it also creates kind of a dry zone as well. So that's the other thing that you want to watch, is make sure that the moisture is getting through the mulch to the plants. Now, there's some other mulches, we'll use that word, to describe things like river rock or different kinds of rock mulches that are out there. There's a rubber pelletized mulches you may have seen. So there's some other mulches that you can use. And typically, I would suggest you use those in areas where really plants are not the emphasis of that particular part of your landscape. Many times you're going to want to make sure you put down some sort of fabric, some sort of landscape fabric as a barrier to keep that mulch from mixing in with the soil. And you'll use those in areas, maybe if you have a area in your basement that's getting wet, you want to protect that and stop the water from penetrating through there. You'll put down the fabric, put down the inorganic mulch, the rock or rubber or whatever it is, to help protect those areas. But again, you might want to use the inorganic mulches in places where we don't have plants, and we want to use an organic mulch where we have plants.
10: 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But as Jeff said, rock or rubber pellet mulch shouldn't be used around plants, as they have a tendency to hold heat and potentially damage your plants. Organic mulch contributes to your plant's health by conserving water, adding soil nutrients, and keeping the weeds down. 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
15: Florida lawmakers approved a congressional map that could potentially add 4 Republican House seats. The redrawn map impacts 2 districts in South Florida, Tampa, and Orlando. Republicans currently hold 20 of Florida's 28 congressional seats, so this could leave Democrats with just 4. Democrats here claim the process lacked transparency, calling it politically motivated and a violation of state law. Florida's House Minority Leader, Fintrice Driscoll.

0: Plus, we'll hear from meteorologist Don Day on our long-term weather outlook, and the Captain Tim O'Byrne with Working Ranch Magazine will stop in for Tim's 2 cents. 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
1: Certainly something that we've been watching very closely over the last, few months is the New World screwworm and whether or not it was going to get into the United States. At one point, they had stopped all cattle coming from Mexico. But it appears that according to the USDA and according to Secretary of Agriculture, Brooke Rollins, that it has made its way into the United States.
2: A Wednesday evening announcement from Agriculture Secretary Brooke Rollins.
3: We have confirmed the first official case of New World screwworm in Texas.
2: With confirmation from USDA National Animal Disease Facilities in Iowa, the secretary provided details on the NWS case confirmation.
3: Detection of New World screwworm in a 3-week-old calf in La Pryor, Texas. It is the only case that we are tracking right now and the only one that has been confirmed.
2: Active response is underway per USDA's New World screwworm response playbook. Secretary Rollins added this reminder.
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2: 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I'm Rod Bain reporting for the U.S. Department of Agriculture in Washington, D.C.
4: Seneca, a Stoic philosopher from ancient Rome, once said, "No tree becomes rooted and sturdy unless many a wind assails it." That was proven true in the 1980s when an experimental structure called Biosphere 2 was constructed across 3 acres in Arizona. It was designed to explore whether people could live and thrive in a closed ecological system, a requirement for humans to one day colonize space. What scientists discovered surprised everyone. It turns out that perfect conditions aren't always beneficial to life. In nature, trees are constantly blown by the wind. The stress triggers fibers inside the tree to grow more dense, which strengthens the tree and keeps it upright against the forces that push against it. But inside the protective glass domes of Biosphere 2, there was no wind. Air was perfectly conditioned and circulated by fans, with no adversity to push against. The trees grew tall but were structurally weak and eventually collapsed under their own weight. 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Those are all important characteristics if we hope not only to grow tall, but to stand firm against the pressures of life. 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I'm Jim Daly.
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8: For KRVN News, I'm Bob Brogan. A flood watch is in effect for the southeast portions of the forecast area from 1 p.m. until 10 p.m. today. This area has already had heavy rainfall over the past 24 hours, with additional heavy rainfall possible through this evening. Around 9:30 Tuesday morning, multiple fire departments belonging to the Quad Cities Mutual Aid Group responded to a house fire southeast of Minden on 34 Road. As crews arrived, they found the home's attic was engulfed in flames and spreading quickly. Minden Fire Chief Tom Brown says quick decisions from those involved went a long way in preserving the home.
9: We made a very tactical and

0: aggressive fire attack. And where our first steps were the correct steps, we were able to save the house.
1: Brown says the Quad Cities Mutual Aid Group is called out to any structure fire in the area. Minden was joined by Axtell, Hildreth, Upland, Wilcox, Franklin, and other neighboring communities. The home was not occupied at the time of the fire and no injuries were reported. The cause of the fire was found to be electrical. Property owners across the state are reminded of an important upcoming deadline. The Nebraska Department of Revenue's Property Assessment Division says valuation protests must be filed on or before June 30th. County assessors were required to send out notices of valuation changes by June 1st if property values increased or decreased from 2025 levels. For KRVN News, I'm Bob Brogan.
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3: 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And K253 CS Grand Island.
4: Closing in on a deal, John Jalosi, Fox News. President Trump is keeping a positive mind over negotiations with Iran despite the recent strikes between the two countries over the last couple days. Fox's Griff Jenkins at the White House.
5: Despite Iranian reports that peace talks have ceased, President Trump says Tehran has not left the negotiating table and a deal could soon come. The president also says Iran has agreed to one of his red lines. Iran has long maintained its nuclear program is for civilian purposes only, a claim heavily disputed by Iran's enriching uranium to 60%, with questions remaining over what will happen to the so-called nuclear dust. The world's leading nuclear watchdog issued a warning over the dangers posed by Iran's inventory of near-bomb-grade uranium. Talks have also been challenged by Israel's increased fighting in Lebanon.
4: And four House Republicans joined every Democrat voting to limit President Trump's Iran war powers. Meantime, the Senate appears to be on track to begin the process of funding CBP and ICE without any Democratic votes needed. It comes after DHS Secretary Mark Wayne Mullen issued a warning to protesters at a New Jersey ICE facility.
6: If sanctuary cities don't play ball, he's open to pulling CBP customs agents from their airports. By the way, he also pushed back on Democrats who claim DHS attacked ICE protesters at that facility over in New Jersey. Meantime, Democrats repeated their calls to not only abolish ICE, but to dismantle DHS as well. The upper chamber slated to kick off a marathon session that Republicans hope will end in the passage of some $70 billion in funding for ICE and CBP over the next 3 years.
4: And that's Fox's Kevin Cork in Washington. Republican lawmakers appear to have cleared two major hurdles, dropping the DOJ's controversial anti-weaponization fund and removing funding for security related to President Trump's White House ballroom. 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
4: The president made a big announcement when it comes to acting Attorney General Todd Blanche.
11: I'm instructing Dan and everybody else that's involved in that very complicated process, which is going to go, I think, very quickly, that we are going to make him permanent Attorney General.
4: The president praising Blanche for taking after Pam Bondi's firing in April. Trump is expected to make his formal nomination sometime later today. Meantime, President Trump defends a Justice Department compensation fund that was scrapped amid bipartisan opposition. Fox's Jared Halpern at the White House.
12: Even though Acting Attorney General Todd Blanche says the Justice Department is not moving forward with a near $1.8 billion anti-weaponization fund, President Trump is not committing to a permanent end of the program.
11: The weaponization fund, as far as I'm concerned, was a beautiful thing.
12: The president says he believes many Americans do deserve compensation, including those prosecuted after the January 6th Capitol riot.
9: These are people that are great people that were destroyed. Their families have been destroyed. Many suicides.
12: But the compensation fund faced near immediate backlash from lawmakers, including from several Republicans in Congress. At the White House, Jared Halpern, Fox News.
4: Votes are still being counted in California, leaving a pair of key primary races up in the air.
13: The latest numbers from the Associated Press show Hilton with about 28% of the vote. Democrat Javier Becerra is in second place at nearly 26%. And fellow Democrat Tom Steyer is in third place with roughly 20%. But millions of votes still need to be counted, which, of course, could change the results. And part of the delay is because so many people in California vote by mail. And those ballots, of course, take longer to receive, verify, and count. Hilton is frustrated. So the uncounted ballots could lean Democratic, but Hilton thinks he'll maintain his lead because people are hungry for change.
4: And that's Fox's Madeline Rivera. Only Karen Bass, the incumbent mayor, has secured a spot in a November runoff election. I'm Gianna Gelosi. This is Fox News.
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7: Well, good morning. It is 7:07. 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For central Nebraska, mostly cloudy today, at least in the morning, then becoming partly cloudy. We're starting to see some breakup. There is a 30% chance of showers and thunderstorms. Highs in the lower 80s. Southeast winds at 10 to 15 could gust to 20. For tonight, clear in the evening, then becoming partly cloudy, lows in the upper 50s, southeast winds at around 10 miles an hour. For Friday, partly cloudy, highs around 90, northeast winds at around 10. Friday night, mostly clear, 20% chance of showers and thunderstorms, lows in the upper 50s. Should see some northeast winds at about 10. For Saturday in central Nebraska, mostly sunny, highs in the mid-90s. Going to be warm for Cattleman's Ball in Cozad for sure. Saturday night, partly cloudy, lows in the lower 60s. Not any talk about storms, so that's good. Sunday, partly cloudy, 20% chance of showers and thunderstorms, highs in the upper 80s. Real quick for northwest and north central Kansas, mostly cloudy this morning, then clearing, highs in the upper 80s.
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18: I'm Alex Makovica, joining you this Thursday with the latest in agriculture news. Good morning. Late last night, the USDA confirming its first case of New World screwworm in Texas since the flesh-eating parasite was eradicated from the country in the 1960s. Lab testing confirming that parasite in a three-week-old calf in Zavala County near La Pryor, Texas. Federal and state officials have established a quarantine zone, delayed a response team, and increased their surveillance. They've also accelerated the release of sterile flies in the area. Ag Secretary Brooke Rollins says producers need to understand what the detection means and what it doesn't.
19: This pest does not cause any sort of a food safety issue. It is not a disease, but simply an insect that feeds on living tissues.
18: Officials say infected animals can be treated successfully when detected early. There's currently just the one confirmed case in the U.S. It comes after weeks of concern with the parasite moving through Mexico. KKV Trading's Brad Coima, in the latest episode of Cattle Call, said the industry now needs to focus on management rather than speculation.
20: The way that they've handled this up to this point is just exasperating to me. I mean, they've made this thing sound like it is like death march or something like that. This is treatable. So part of me is like, let's get it in the market. Let's figure out that we're going to treat it and let's get on down the road and go back to normal. That still isn't going to create any more live cattle that are fat here in the next 60 days anyway. So
18: that market sentiment shared with David Erickson of Ag Optimus, who said on the Rural Radio Network yesterday afternoon,
21: "We have really blown this out of proportion. So if it is officially confirmed, will it really matter or will it be a buy the fact, sell the rumor?"
18: Those comments made ahead of the confirmation yesterday. From the Nebraska Soybean Board Studios, I'm Alex Makovica.
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18: We continue our coverage of the first confirmed case of New World screwworm in Texas, that coming into the U.S. for the first time in decades. Federal and state officials are working to contain the parasite, and one of their most powerful weapons right now is millions of sterile flies released across the southern U.S. and Mexico. The technique works by flooding an area with sterile male screwworm flies that mate with wild females, preventing future generations from hatching. USDA officials say the strategy has already been underway for months.
24: Since February of this year, we've already dispersed over 129 million flies using aerial and ground release chambers as well as vehicle dispersal methods. In Texas, we've had trap lines that have been stretching across the southern states of Texas, New Mexico, Arizona, and California since July 2025.
18: Back in February, the USDA celebrating the completion of a sterile fly dispersal facility in Edinburg, Texas. It was designed to strengthen the defense against New World screwworm. That facility allowing federal officials to quickly deploy sterile flies along the border or into the U.S. when needed. In other news this morning, Nebraska deer hunters could see a tighter permit limit beginning in 2027. That's under a proposal headed to the Nebraska Game and Parks Commission next week. The commission will reconsider or make that consider a recommendation at its meeting in North Platte that would reduce the personal limit for permits, allowing the harvest of an antlered deer from 2 to 1 per hunter each year. If approved, that change would take effect in 2027. Commissioners will also be reviewing proposed changes to turkey hunting regulations, including a later start to the spring season and reducing non-resident spring turkey permit limits from 2 birds to 1. From the Nebraska Soybean Board Studios, I'm Alex Makovica.
25: Hi,
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6: .com/717 and 61 degrees here at the Lexington studios of KRVN. Time for us to take a look at sports. And Jason's in studio with me here this morning. Well, the Shrine Bowl is coming up this weekend, and always a cool annual event.
25: It is 68th time they've had the game. As always, a number of kids from the region will be involved, including Kearney's Zach Wolf, and he says this will be special for him playing another game at UNK.
26: It's an honor. Nothing I wanted more this summer than to play in the Shrine Bowl, especially in my hometown, and to do that with my teammates and a group of great guys. And it's on a team where you know everyone's good. It's just an honor. Especially going into summer workouts, I like to get a feel of it before I'm doing it, and this is a great opportunity for that. And yeah, just playing on the UNK field in my hometown when I'm going to UNK, it's a great feeling. I'm honored.
25: Wolf and Hayden Fuqua are two Kearney High Bearcats who will be in the game. On Saturday, the parade for the Shrine Bowl is at 11, which is always a neat event. Kickoff is set for 4 at Ron and Carol Cope Stadium. Scott, I still get questions because this radio station carried the Shrine Bowl for a long right. time, dating back a long time, even before me. Unfortunately, we will not have the broadcast on Saturday. I believe this is about the fourth year we haven't had it.
6: Right.
25: We wanted to. That was a decision made by others, but still talk about the game, and it's for a great cause.
6: It is, and truly for me, just from the personal standpoint, one of the highlights of my career has been being able to do those with you several years. It was it's really cool, really good event.
25: It is, and in an age of a lot of all-star games, this one still kind of stands out. Maybe not as big of a deal as it once was,
6: right.
25: But certainly the idea behind it has not faded.
6: And every time that you talk to kids that participated, it was always, man, when I went to the hospital, that was the deal. That was when it became important.
25: So best of luck to everybody on Saturday, and bring some sunscreen. Sounds like it could be a warm one with temps in the 90s. Texas is just one win away from a repeat championship over its rival. Longhorns rode an early scoring outburst, and then Texas Tech was a little shaky on the defensive end as the Longhorns dominated last night 7-3 in Game 1 of the Women's College World Series Championship Series. Think about how close Texas was to being put out of the tournament by Nebraska, and then they just got momentum here. They're in the driver's seat. Game 2 is set for tonight in Oklahoma City. UNK freshman Pella Brahms has been named to the All-Central Region team by the Women's Golf Coaches Association. She is the first loper to be on this squad in 6 years. Brahms led UNK with a 76-stroke average this past season, which covered 18 rounds, missing five tournaments due to an injury. Her stroke average ranks third best in school history. She was a second-team All-MIAA selection. Of course, she helped the Lopers win the conference tournament and qualify for the NCAA title. In Major League Baseball action, in interleague play, it was the Angels over Colorado 11-4. Houston, the A's, and St. Louis all won. A rare victory of late for Kansas City as they beat Cincinnati 5-2. Atlanta and the Mets were winners. To the American League, where the White Sox continue just to be one of the big surprises. They blew out Minnesota 8-0. Detroit, Boston, and Cleveland all picked up wins. To the National League, it was the Dodgers, San Francisco, Philadelphia, and Miami all winning. And game one of the NBA playoffs last night, NBA Finals. I watched a little bit of this.
4: Me too, yeah.
25: New York continues its winning ways, rallied from 14 down in the second half to beat San Antonio in San Antonio, 105-95.
4: The little bit I was watching, San Antonio looked dominant in that thing, but got outscored by 10 points in the fourth quarter. You can't do that.
25: The Knicks have not lost a game since April 25th. That's pretty good run.
4: That is
25: a look at sports. For more, you can find it anytime at krvn.com.
4: All right, thanks, Jason.

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4: It is 7:24 here on this Thursday. Thank you so much for joining me, being part of the Rural Voice of Nebraska. Let's take a look at the forecast. If you want some interesting, complex, severe weather, you may want to be in eastern Nebraska today. Partly cloudy in western Nebraska, partly sunny, let's put it, in the morning, then clearing, highs in the 80s. Central Nebraska, mostly cloudy in the morning, then becoming partly cloudy, a 30% chance of showers and thunderstorms, highs in the lower 80s. And in eastern Nebraska, mostly cloudy, a chance of showers and thunderstorms in the morning, then showers with thunderstorms likely in the afternoon. Some thunderstorms may produce heavy rainfall this afternoon, highs in the lower 80s. Chance of rain is at 90%. For western Nebraska, partly cloudy, lows in the upper 50s. Central Nebraska, clear in the evening, then becoming partly cloudy, lows in the upper 50s. In eastern Nebraska, mostly cloudy, showers with thunderstorms likely in the evening, then a chance of showers and thunderstorms in the afternoon. Some thunderstorms may produce some heavy rainfall, humid with lows in the lower 60s. Chance of rain, 90%. For tomorrow, western Nebraska, mostly sunny, highs in the upper 80s. Central Nebraska, partly cloudy, highs around 90. And for eastern Nebraska, mostly sunny, a slight chance of showers and thunderstorms in the afternoon, humid with highs in the upper 80s. South winds at 5 to 10, chance of rain, 20%.
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7: I'm Charles Payne, and this is the Fox Business Report.
8: Crude oil futures are off recent highs and below $100 a barrel after Israel and Lebanon agreed to renew their ceasefire agreement. Broadcom shares are down 13%. The chipmaker's quarter was solid and demand remains strong, though Wall Street was expecting a more optimistic forecast. Investor Bill Ackman is selling his remaining stake in Universal Music Group. His two takeover offers failed. The Wall Street Journal says Ackman's firm, Pershing Square, is expected to make $600 million in profits from the five-year investment, though. Comcast is revealing more plans for its British theme park business. It plans to invest more than $8 billion in the United Kingdom to build and run Universal's first European resort. That's your Fox Business Report. I'm Jenny Coselda, invested in you.
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4: 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We are sitting at 62 degrees here in Lexington. 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
13: For KRVN News, I'm Bob Rogan. An OnStar collision alert for an accident south of Holdridge and south of mile marker 28 for this morning. Three vehicles were involved with the accident involving a head-on collision between two pickups. The accident happened at US 183 and 730 Road. Multiple agencies in Kearney and Franklin counties responded to a house fire located about 2 miles southeast of Minden on Tuesday. The unoccupied home had a heavy and active fire burning in the attic as crews arrived around 9:30 a.m. Minden Fire Chief Tom Brown says the Quad Cities Mutual Aid Group was able to get the blaze under control in about 35 minutes.
14: We call mutual aid on every single structure fire with the Quad Cities Mutual Aid. That way we have plenty of help coming, and we've got a vast amount of resources on the initial response. The times of laying eyes on it and calling for help after you see it is is just not an option for us. It's a one call, you get us all.
13: He credits the group's quick response as the crews were able to save the house despite damage in the attic where the fire began. An investigation indicated that the cause of the fire was electrical in nature. No injuries were reported in that fire. The Plains and Midwest face another round of storms today. Fox meteorologist Adam Klotz has the details in your Fox weather forecast.
15: Showers and thunderstorms will remain active across parts of the Plains and upper Midwest through the end of the week, with concerns for both severe weather and flash flooding. On Thursday, the greatest threat stretches from eastern Nebraska into western Iowa, where repeated rounds of storms could produce heavy rainfall and localized flooding. Large hail, damaging winds, and a few tornadoes will be possible across the Dakotas, Nebraska, and Minnesota.
13: A groundbreaking ceremony marked the start of a major renovation at Ernie Chambers Court Apartments in North Omaha, a project 3 years in the making. Construction crews are renovating the historic six-building complex. The project will also include market-rate options. Phase 2 adds apartments on 18th Street. Phase 3 brings townhomes to Burdett Street. Residents in the building under construction have been moved to other units in the complex. While renovations continue, the project is expected to take between a year and a half to 2 years to complete. For KRVN News, I'm Bob Brogan.
16: Fox News, I'm CJ Papa. President Trump hammers the four Republicans who sided with Democrats in the House vote to curb his war powers with Iran, calling the group bad. Meanwhile, a timeline in place seems to be emerging.
17: If it happens, it could happen like over the weekend.
16: Is talking about peace.
18: Despite Iranian reports that peace talks have ceased, the president says talks are actually going pretty well and that a deal may soon be at hand. The president also saying Iran has agreed to let the U.S. go in and get that so-called nuclear dust, the near-bomb-grade enriched uranium, if a deal is signed.
16: That's Fox's Griff Jenkins at the White House. He's the acting attorney general. President Trump last night in the Rose Garden told the crowd he wants to elevate Todd Blanche to the top of the Justice Department. That would require a Senate confirmation. And still no winners in the California primary vote for governor, as well as the race for Los Angeles mayor. 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
1: It is 7:35. We're at 62 degrees. Good morning. I'm Scott Foster. Well, heading into, well, first of all, as we started off this morning, we had some thunderstorm activity. Still seeing some of that in central Kansas and now in south central Nebraska along the border there, as Kansas now sharing a little bit more of their rainfall. And so Red Cloud, Franklin getting some of that too. It spreads down into towards I-70 and Russell Hayes area. They're just getting rid of some of that right now. So we chance we're going to see a little bit of rain here in central Nebraska. Heading into the afternoon, storm chances will depend on how much sunshine we see. If we get some breaks in the clouds, the atmosphere could become unstable enough for storms to redevelop, particularly in southeastern areas. A few storms could turn strong with gusty winds and brief heavy rainfall. Storms are expected to move out this evening, leading to quieter conditions overnight into Friday morning. Then on Friday, temperatures climb into the mid-80s to the low 90s, and another round of strong to potentially severe storms could develop late in the day. Large hail, damaging winds, and heavy rainfall will all be possible before a cold front pushes through overnight. Looking ahead, above normal temperatures continue. We'll still see those periodic chances of showers and thunderstorms along the way, also into the weekend and really into early next week. So certainly into a wetter pattern right now. That is your 880 Weather Watch for now. For weather at any time, of course, remember you can go to KRVN.com.
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0: And I'm just how big of a help is the Open Fields and Waters program in boosting Nebraska hunting and fishing?
1: Nebraska is 97% privately owned, and so our Open Fields and Waters program is our way to boost hunting opportunities on private land. It's a great program for the folks that want to allow folks to walk on and hunt and also get a little income to help with the bottom line on the operation.
0: One of the more obvious ways the Open Fields and Waters program works is with landowners allowing hunting, and in one of those prime lands that this can help in boost hunting.
1: In total, we've got over 470,000 acres of private land in Nebraska enrolled in the Open Fields and Waters, or OFW, program. We honestly enroll anything that'll have hunter opportunity. We've got between 80 and 90,000 acres of CRP, and then well over half of the rest is grassland, along with some mixed cropland, crop stubble, and other timbered areas that can provide opportunities.
0: Many landowners may not realize they can benefit by allowing fishing through the Open Fields and Waters program. How can they help, Adam, with someone wanting to find a great place to fish?
1: Right, yeah. So that's kind of along the same lines. If they have farm ponds or streams or river frontage or other water, open water areas that would have opportunities for fishing, give us a shout. We pay per mile when it comes to streams and rivers. We also pay per acre or surface acre for ponds and lakes. We do have around 44 miles of streams and rivers. We do have a lot of acres of open water as well.
0: Talking right now with Adam Kester, Access Program Manager with Nebraska Game and Parks, learning how Nebraska landowners can help boost hunting and fishing with the Open Fields and Waters Program. Landowners can benefit from the Open Fields and Waters Program with a direct payment. Adam, talk about how a landowner is paid.
1: So we issue payments to landowners that participate in the program every spring. So here in the last couple months, most of our landowners, which we have 963 landowners involved in the program, over 470,000 acres, and last year we spent nearly $1.8 million to the folks that enrolled in this program. The payment is derived from both our hunting permits, but also our habitat stamp dollars that get matched to federal funds. That federal fund is an 11% excise tax called the Pittman-Robertson Act, which derived through the Pittman-Robertson Act, that anytime a hunter or sports person buys hunting equipment, ammo, or a gun, a portion of that goes into a pot of funds that's available for states that can basically come up 25% match. If we raise a dollar through our permits and stamps, we can make it $4 that go back into programs like this. Long story short, landowners get paid at the end of the season, at the end of a full year. We don't have any, I guess, legally binding agreements. They can cancel at any time. If they don't allow folks to hunt all year, we prorate that payment. So it's really flexible.
0: In our lawsuit, Happy Society, a landowner could be concerned about liability. Adam, does the Open Fields and Waters program address that concern?
1: Yes, the Nebraska Recreation Liability Act covers landowners that are enrolled in this program, meaning that if somebody were to get hurt or, God forbid, somebody get killed on the property, you're going to have the Liability Act to lean on to say that, you know, I'm not discriminating. And that act provides a good umbrella policy when it comes to liability.
0: And how can a landowner find out more information about the Open Fields and Waters program and also sign up?
1: Yeah, definitely jump on our website at outdoornebraska.gov. We got a great video on there and a lot of information for landowners that are interested. They could also give any one of our district offices a call or reach out to one of our biologists if they know them, or you can reach out to me directly as well.
0: Adam, is there anything else you would like to add about the Open Fields and Waters program?
1: We do have a lot of areas that we're incentivizing for new enrollments. For instance, in kind of the southern panhandle area of Nebraska, we've got bonus payments for people willing to sign up for 5 years. We've got some great partners that are providing some additional bonus payments in different parts of the state, so it's definitely worth looking into if you haven't yet.
0: Thank you, Adam, for joining us. That's Access Program Manager Adam Kester of Nebraska Game and Parks talking about how landowners can benefit from the Open Fields and Waters program. For more, you can go to, once again, outdoornebraska.gov and search for Open Fields and Waters program. Again, that's outdoornebraska.gov and search Open Fields and Waters program. 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
2: Well, the 68th edition of the Nebraska Shrine Bowl is coming up on Saturday. A number of players from our area will be involved in the game, including Hayden Fuqua of Kearney. He says a reason for playing in this game connected with him early on.
3: Earlier in the year, I went out to Hastings for a Shrine dinner, and Mason was out there, our South Team's team co-captain, and hearing his story, it was just, you know, it made you realize that, you know, everybody says it, you don't really understand what it means, but it's more than just a game. I mean, these kids, they're amazing kids that just, they've been dealt their hand and they have to play it, and so you might as well support them, and anything I can do to help, I'll do it.
2: Fuqua's former teammate Zach Wolf will also play on Saturday. If you'd like to see our complete interview with those two former Bearcats, you can find those on our KRVN social media platforms. The parade for the Shrine Bowl is set for 11 on Saturday with kickoff at 4 at Ron and Carroll Cove Stadium. Well, Texas is just one win away from a repeat championship over its rival. The Longhorns got out to a quick start against Texas Tech, who was shaky early on, as the Longhorns dominated last night 7-3 in Game 1 of the Women's College World Series. This is a rematch of the 2025 series that was won by Texas. Game 2 is set for tonight, with Game 3 necessary on Friday. And UNK freshman Pella Brahms has been named to the All-Region team. She is the first Loper to be named to this team since Sarah Wissing 6 years ago. They're the only two Lopers ever to receive the honor. This past spring, Brahms led UNK with a 76-stroke average, which covered 18 rounds. She missed 5 tournaments due to an injury. Her stroke average ranks 3rd best in school history. She was named a second-team All-MIAA selection. She helped UNK to the MIAA tournament title and a berth in the NCAA tournament. That is a look at sports. For more, you can find that anytime at krvn.com. I'm Jason Jorgensen.
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3: It's time for This It is June 4th. Let's take a look at the events that happened on this day and maybe how they shaped us. On this day in 1989, I remember this really well, watching this on TV. Hundreds, perhaps thousands of pro-democracy demonstrators and dozens of soldiers are estimated to have been killed when Chinese troops crushed a seven-week-long protest held by occupying demonstrators in Beijing's Tiananmen Square. You didn't see much. The Chinese media didn't allow cameras out there when it happened, so you didn't see. We have no idea how many people. We know there were a lot of people there, but we don't know how many were killed. 1812, U.S. House of Representatives passed its first war declaration, approving a vote 79-49, a declaration of war against Great Britain. 1919, Congress approved the 19th Amendment to the U.S. Constitution, which said that the right of Americans to vote shall not be denied or abridged by the United States or by any state on the account of sex. Gave women the right to vote in 1919 across the United States. 1940, during World War II, the Allied military completed the evacuation of more than 338,000 troops from Dunkirk in France. Amazing. 1940, same year, same day, British Prime Minister Winston Churchill declared in a speech to the House of Commons, "We shall fight on the beaches, we shall fight on the land, we shall fight in the fields, we shall fight in the hills, we shall never surrender." Powerful speech. 1942, when he did it, not when I did it. The World War II Naval Battle of Midway, one of my favorite World War II movies, which resulted in a decisive American victory over Japan and marked a turning point in the war in the Pacific. And I want to be clear, the original was my favorite. The sequel was also good, but the original was Glenn Ford. Oh, so good. 1990, Dr. Jack Kevorkian carried out his first publicly assisted suicide, helping Janet Adkins, a 54-year-old Alzheimer's patient in Portland, Oregon, to end her life. All right, let's see birthdays. Birthdays today, Michelle Phillips from the Mamas and the Papas is 82 today. Elle DeBarge from the pop group DeBarge, surprisingly, is 65 today. Let's see here. Bruce Dern from the movie Nebraska and many other things is 90 today. Let's see here. Noah Wiley from The Pit and ER and so many other things. He's 55 today. Huh. Angelina Jolie turns 51 today. Princess Lilibet, a 5-year-old daughter of Prince Harry and Meghan Markle. Yeah, well, she's 5, obviously, today. A couple that have passed away, Dennis Weaver. Great actor. It was his birthday today, too. So all kinds of folks, happy birthday to you on the...

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2: The Knicks defeated the Spurs in Game 1 of the NBA Finals, 105-95, extending their winning streak to 12 games, which ties the second longest streak in a single postseason in NBA history. Jalen Brunson led the way with 30 points, Carl Anthony Towns 18 points and 12 rebounds, Josh Hart only 3 points, but 15 rebounds, 6 assists, and 4 steals. Victor Wembanyama was 6 of 21 from the field, ended with 26 points and 12 rebounds.
3: We've been down in a series before, never in the finals. Obviously, but I'm not kicking myself about anything, really. I mean, I'm not worried the slightest.
2: Game 2 will be on Friday, but Game 2 of the Stanley Cup Finals between the Golden Knights and the Hurricanes is on Thursday at 8 Eastern, and Las Vegas leads the series 1-0. In baseball, the Dodgers shut out the Diamondbacks 7-0. Shohei Ohtani pitched 6 scoreless innings. The Phillies topped the Padres 3-2. Braves outscored the Blue Jays 7-3.
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6: For KRVN News, I'm Bob Brogan. A flood watch is in effect for the southeast portions of the forecast area from 1 p.m. until 10 p.m. today. This area has already had heavy rainfall over the past 24 hours, with additional heavy rainfall possible through this evening. Around 9:30 Tuesday morning, multiple fire departments belonging to the Quad Cities Mutual Aid Group responded to a house fire southeast of Minden on 34 Road. As crews arrived, they found the home's attic was engulfed in flames and spreading quickly. Minden Fire Chief Tom Brown says quick decisions from those involved went a long way in preserving the home.
7: We made a very tactical and aggressive fire attack, and where our first steps were the correct steps, we were able to save the house.
6: Brown says the Quad Cities Mutual Aid Group is called out to any structure fire in the area. Minden was joined by Axtell, Hildreth, Upland, Wilcox, Franklin, and other neighboring communities. The home was not occupied at the time of the fire and no injuries were reported. The cause of the fire was found to be electrical. Property owners across the state are reminded of an important upcoming deadline. The Nebraska Department of Revenue's Property Assessment Division says valuation protests must be filed on or before June 30th. County assessors were required to send out notices of valuation changes by June 1st. If property values increased or decreased from 2025 levels. For KRVN News, I'm Bob Brogan.
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8: Presidential pushback, C.J. Pop of Fox News. The fourth time is the charm for the House.
9: The concurrent resolution is adopted.

0: voting to clamp down on the president's ability to wage war with Iran. It's largely symbolic and on Truth Social. The president calls the vote meaningless, bashing the four Republicans, labeling them bad, joining all the Democrats in the middle of my final negotiations to end the war with the Islamic Republic. Fox's Trey Yinks in Tel Aviv.
1: The president spoke from the Oval Office on Wednesday about the negotiations with the Islamic Republic of Iran, saying the United States has a very powerful deal they are negotiating. The House of Representatives voted 215-208 to pass the War Powers Act resolution that symbolically aims to restrict President Trump from taking additional military action against Iran.
0: Now, the president can veto the bill if it passes the Senate. There's another ceasefire in place between Israel and the terror group Hezbollah, but the Israelis are still in Lebanon for now.
2: The ceasefire deal between Israel and Lebanon is dependent on the Iran-aligned militants of Hezbollah halting their attacks. Its renewal was announced by the State Department yesterday. But Israel's defense minister, Israel Katz, says troops will remain in the south of Lebanon, a so-called security zone meant to protect residents of northern Israel. The ceasefire will create some pilot areas inside Lebanon, where Hezbollah would be banned. The plan is a boost to hopes of an end to the war with Iran. The Iranians say any peace deal must cover the conflict in Lebanon too. Jonathan Savage, Fox News.
0: President Trump sent to reveal his $700 million plan to use federal money to help revive the U.S. coal industry. The announcement expected at 3 p.m. Eastern Time. And the New York Knicks winning their 12th straight playoff game, taking game one of the NBA Finals over the Spurs, 105-95 in San Antonio. Game two tomorrow night. 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
0: Well, President Trump wants to promote Acting Attorney General Todd Blanche to the full-time leader of the Justice Department. As for that plan, that is drawing pushback from both sides in Congress.
7: Acting Attorney General Todd Blanche told lawmakers the Justice Department is not moving forward with a nearly $1.8 billion anti-weaponization fund. But President Trump says he's not sure if that compensation fund is on hold or dead.
8: I'd have to ask the lawyers, I don't know.
7: He told reporters,
8: as far as I'm concerned, it was a beautiful thing. It was something I didn't make it, but I heard that. I thought that was the greatest thing.
7: The fund was created as part of a settlement with President Trump and members of his family to end the lawsuit against the IRS. Lawmakers say a process already exists for Americans seeking compensation from the government. At the White House, Jared Halpern, Fox News.
0: Officials in California are still counting ballots from Tuesday's primary races, and President Trump posting on Truth Social earlier the Democrats are at it again. They're trying to steal the governor of California primary and the mayor of Los Angeles away from two great Republican candidates. Here we go with the very late and massive number of mail-in ballots. Community members gathering at the Minneapolis Central Library to talk about driverless ride-hailing in the city.
9: Waymo vehicles driving around Minneapolis. Right now, the company says it is conducting mapping and testing with a trained specialist behind the wheel. Some rideshare drivers worry the technology could threaten their livelihood.
10: Waymo is just like, it's going to take over the jobs.
9: Waymo tells Fox 9 it doesn't have an exact launch date on when its services will be available for public, but it does say that it's continuing to test for safety and its framework as the months continue on.
0: That's Fox 9's Leon Purvis reporting. New claims for unemployment claims they rose slightly last week to 225,000. I'm CJ Papa. This is Fox News.
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14: It is 8:06 and we are at 63 degrees here at the Lexington studios of KRVN. Scott in here with you. Got some rain. Looks like in the Hastings area, possibly headed that direction. Franklin, Red Cloud, Blue Hill along the Nebraska border, south into Smith Center and Phillipsburg and Mankato right now, and even a little further south just to the north of Russell, getting out of the kind of sitting between the two interstates right now. Mostly cloudy in central Nebraska today, becoming partly cloudy. 30% chance of showers and thunderstorms, highs in the low 80s, southeast winds at 10 to 15. 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Tonight in central Nebraska, clear in the evening, then becoming partly cloudy. Lows in the upper 50s, southeast winds at around 10. Friday, partly cloudy, highs around 90. Friday night, mostly clear, 20% chance of showers and thunderstorms. Lows in the upper 50s, northeast winds at 10. Saturday, mostly sunny, highs in the mid-90s. For northwest and north central Kansas, today mostly cloudy this morning, then clearing, highs in the upper 80s. South winds at 5 to 10. Tonight, increasing clouds, lows in the upper 50s. South winds at 10 to 15 miles an hour. For Friday, mostly sunny, slight chance of thunderstorms in the afternoon, highs in the lower 90s. West winds at 5 to 10. Chance of precipitation is at 20%. For northeast Colorado, mostly sunny, slight chance of thunderstorms late in the afternoon, highs in the 90s, chance of precipitation is at 10%. I don't know that I've ever seen just 10%, at least for a while. Partly cloudy tonight in northeast Colorado, lows in the mid-50s, south winds at 10 to 15. Friday, mostly sunny, highs in the upper 80s, north winds at 10 to 20, could gust to 25.
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18: Well, good morning. Mixed prices overnight. July corn down 3.75 cents at 4.27 3/4. A new low there at 4.25 1/4. July wheat up a penny, 5.85 1/4. Below there was 581.5, and July beans down 6.5 cents at 1147.5. Export sales this morning, wheat 197 on the light side, corn 1.13, that's on the light side, South Korea, Mexico, and Japan are the big buyers there. The beans, 520 combined, China was the biggest buyer. They took 75,000 metric tons, but still pretty low numbers out here. The House has voted to rein in the war powers of the president. That put crude oil currently down $3.55 a barrel. Let's talk about some peace deal once again. I don't know how many times we're going to believe it until we actually see it. But that pushed the prices down as well. Rains continue, but it looks like there's going to be a little bit less than was on the maps yesterday. The Argentinian tax, really put the kibosh on everything yesterday. And that's going to be a little bit of a problem here moving forward. They did find a new case of New World screwworm in the United States. That's the first time since 1966. It was found in a calf in Texas. And I think that weighed on the grain markets as well out here. Hopefully we can open lower and close higher, but it really hasn't worked too well this week. That's about it.
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17: Welcome back to the Rural Radio Network. It's time now for our livestock comments this morning from Jerry Stoll with Country Futures in Frankfort, Kansas. Good morning, Jerry.
21: Good morning, Lacey. S&P futures are 22 lower. Dollar index down 31. Dow futures, however, up 477. Crude oil 92.70 down 333. Sounds like Trump has gotten Israel to halt the bombings. That's got crude oil lower, and I think it just gives us more hope of eventually reaching some kind of peace accord. Last night's lean hog index was 92.25, up 60, and the pork cutout value last night was down 208, 98.51. Hog futures closed decent yesterday, and we'll just call them mixed here on the opening this morning. Cattle complex. We did see the feeder index last night at 364.14, down 12. The beef cutout value last night was up 179, 395.86. Cash fed trade took place mostly at 256 last week, or yesterday's south. Ranged all the way from 55 to 6, 405, popular number in the beef. So pretty decent movement everywhere. Now, the big news, of course, and that was yesterday, the futures were down hard on rumors of a screwworm case that was unconfirmed in Texas. Later on, they confirmed that case, and that sample was sent off to the lab in Iowa. And then last night, USDA and APHIS confirmed that tested positive. So will that shake up the market early? Really, you can't come up with a very strong, fundamental, bearish argument tied to screwworm. But will the algo traders, some of the week longs, sell out on the opening? That's yet to be seen. I think the fact that we were down hard yesterday could cushion the idea of sharply lower today.
17: 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That is Jerry Stoll of Country Futures in Frankfort, Kansas, here on the Rural Radio Network.
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3: The 68th edition of the Nebraska Shrine Bowl is coming up on Saturday. One of the players playing on his high school and soon-to-be college field is Kearney defensive end Zach Wolf. He says especially getting a chance to play at UNK will mean a lot to him in this one.
4: It's an honor. Nothing I wanted more this summer than to play in the Shrine Bowl, especially in my hometown, and do that with my teammates and a group of great guys, and it's on a team where you know everyone's good. It's just an honor, especially going into summer workouts. I like to get a feel of it before I'm doing it, and this is a great opportunity for that. And yeah, just playing on the UNK field in my hometown when I'm going to UNK, it's a great feeling. I'm honored.
3: Wolf and former teammate Hayden Fuqua, a couple of Bearcats playing in this one. The parade for the Shrine Bowl on Saturday is set for 11 with kickoff at 4 at Ron and Carol Cope Stadium. Texas is just one win away from a repeat championship over its rival. Longhorns rode an early scoring outburst and shaky Texas Tech defense to a 7-3 win in Game 1 of the Women's College World Series Championship Series last night. This is a rematch of the 2025 series that was won by the Longhorns. Game 2 is set for tonight at 7. New York overcame early offensive struggles and a 14-point third-quarter deficit last night to come roaring back to secure a gritty 105-95 Game 1 victory over the San Antonio Spurs in the NBA Finals. With that victory in San Antonio, the Knicks steal home court advantage in the series and are guaranteed to return to Madison Square Garden for Game 3 with no worse than a 1-1 tie in the series. Also, they extended their postseason winning streak to 12 games, dating back to Game 4 of the first round against the Hawks on April 25th. Jalen Brunson led all scorers with 30 points despite tweaking a knee and an ankle in the first half. He also finished with 3 rebounds and 2 assists. In Major League Baseball, Kansas City found a way to hold off Cincinnati 5-2. Other winners in interleague action included the Mets, Atlanta, St. Louis, the A's, and Houston, L.A. They pounded Colorado 11-4. To the American League, Cleveland, Boston, the White Sox, and Detroit were all winners. And in National League action, it was Miami over Washington. Philadelphia stopped San Diego 3-2. San Francisco and the Dodgers also picked up wins. Game 1 of the Stanley Cup Finals certainly was an instant classic as the Vegas Golden Knights and Carolina Hurricanes traded scoring chances and goals back and forth throughout 60 minutes, with the Knights emerging with an exciting 5-4 win. Game 2 is set for tonight. That is a look at sports. For more, you can find that anytime at krvn.com. I'm Jason Jorgensen.
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3: It is 8:21. We are at 63 degrees here in Lexington. Still some rain showers in the Hastings, Grand Island area down towards Franklin and Red Cloud. A little bit more intense there. And a little bit more down at Smith Center. Highs today are, again, 5 to 10 degrees warmer than normal in the 80s. Occasional thunderstorms remain possible with multiple disturbances tracking east and northeast. The highest chances through tomorrow night are mostly across the central and the east. Later today, most of Nebraska, along with central and eastern Kansas, are highlighted for the lower marginal risk of severe storms. North central Nebraska and northern Panhandle are in a slight risk, so that's level 2 of severe storms. Tomorrow, the higher slight risk of severe storms is in the Tri-Cities to eastern Nebraska. All other areas are covered in a lower marginal risk, so those risks are still out there for the next couple days. More sunshine. Boost highs tomorrow through Tuesday to the mid-80s and low 90s. Behind a front, Saturday through Saturday night is dry, spotty thunderstorms return Sunday through Tuesday night.
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8: That's where advocacy experts from the National Pork Producers Council were talking about strategies to deliver policy wins. 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
9: NPPC staff does the work, right, to say these are the top concerns of the industry. When we talk about feral swine, we talk about Prop 12, we talk about Beagle Brigade, we talk about all those issues. But what really drives it across the line is exactly what they were discussing, which is the producers coming to town, right? The folks that own the farms, live on the farms, work on the farms, coming to town and explaining to elected officials that this is what they need. And that's always been the strength of American agriculture, but but specifically the U.S. pork industry, is Rob Brenneman, owner of Brenneman Pork, coming to Washington, D.C. and saying, this is what we need. And so we're able to do that. We're able to get things across the line. Now, to the discussion of the Farm Bill moving into the Senate, obviously we have a lot of work to do there, a lot of conversations yet to be had as we

0: we go for. But again, to the producers coming out, whether it's from Iowa, it's from Illinois, it's from Minnesota, it's from Oklahoma, the producers coming out and talking to their senators about the need for a farm bill, the need for a Prop 12 fix, and remembering that we are a bipartisan organization. We will work with anybody who wants to see the success of American agriculture and rural America, and keeping that in mind as we navigate through these tough conversations. But ultimately, at the end of the day, I believe we're going to get a farm bill through the Senate, and I think we're going to see Prop 12 included in that, because that's what rural America needs, and that's what American agriculture needs, and that's what the U.S. pork industry needs. And at the end of the day, I see no reason for the U.S. Senate to ignore rural America.
1: Also on this panel was Maria Ziemba. She's Vice President of Government Affairs and was recently in attendance at a USMCA discussion in Mexico.
2: I was actually in Mexico City last week for the first round of negotiations between the U.S. and Mexico. And those were very insightful conversations. I spent the week not only meeting with the U.S. negotiators, the members of Congress that were there, as well as the congressional staff that was there, but also spent quite a bit of time meeting with the Mexican business community and the Mexican negotiators, the overall negotiators, the ag negotiators. Towards the end of the week, I think we all got to know each other very well. We know where we stand. Ultimately, USTR does know that we like the agreement, and that we are seeking to have very minimal changes, if none at all, and would love to have a full review completed as quickly as possible.
1: Again, that's coming from the World Pork Expo in Des Moines.
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7: 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Grains were mixed overnight with some follow-through selling in the corn and soybean futures. Crude oil is also several dollars lower this morning, which will add some additional pressure. July corn futures have fallen over 60 cents since early May and are very oversold. U.S. corn export sales from last week were 34.8 million bushels old crop and 9.6 million bushels new. Soybeans are lower with good rains in the forecast, no interest from China, and new estimates that soybean acres may be up as much as 1.5 million acres from the March planting intentions. Soybean export sales last week were 10.2 million bushels for old crop and 8.9 million new. And wheat futures were mixed to slightly higher last night, supported by some news that China's wheat crop has suffered some problems that will downgrade up to 8 million metric tons to feed. July corn is down 4 1/4 at 427 1/4. December down 4 at 455 3/4. July soybeans are down 8 3/4 at 1145 1/2. November down 8 1/2 at 1158 3/4. July Chicago wheat up 1 1/4 at 588 1/2. September up 1 1/4 at 602. July KC wheat is unchanged at 624. September down 1/4 at 635 1/2. June live cattle are down 17 cents at 246.50. August down 77 at 237.10. August feeders are down 275 at 339.20. And September down 215 at 337.17. July lean hogs down 172 at $100.27. That's a look at your opening markets. 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
5: It's time to check in with Luke Huddleston of Marshall Land Brokers and Auctioneers of Kearney. Luke?
10: Good Thursday morning. Sure hope everyone's having a wonderful week so far. We've enjoyed some timely rains and driving across the countryside in central Nebraska. It's good to see corn and soybeans popping up in green in the pastures. Folks, today we have multiple new listings and recent closings to report. Just closed is 154.5 acres of irrigated cropland in Kearney County. Congratulations to the sellers and buyers on that one. Also closed is nearly 2,100 acres of Sand Hills Ranch land. Congratulations to John Childers on the successful sale of that ranch property. For new listings, we have 307 acres of pivot irrigated cropland just listed for sale in Wheeler County. This is a really neat setup located between Erickson and Bartlett. The farm features two full circle pivot sprinklers, a five tower pivot covering two corners, electric irrigation wells, and it is also plumbed for affluence from a neighboring hog facility. It's a strong opportunity for someone looking for quality irrigated cropland in that area. Give me a call directly for more information on that new Wheeler County listing. Also, Jan Henriksen has just listed a new commercial property in Elm Creek. This four-year-old commercial building features a 50 by 75 by 16 foot steel frame building that is fully insulated, also has 6-inch concrete radiant floor heat and a high efficiency boiler. The improvements on that building include a Raynor overhead doors and openers, French drains, R19 insulation, sheeted interior walls, pallet racks, 200 amp electrical service with welder outlet, a half bath, sink, and cabinets, plus a large concrete approach pad. Jan also has listed for sale a prime bare commercial lot listed on Highway 30 in Elm Creek with approximately 200 feet of frontage. So contact Jan about those commercial opportunities in Elm Creek. To learn more about our land auction and real estate listings across the region, visit marshallauction.com or stop by and see us in downtown Kearney. 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
11: 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The 318 report will give a glimpse of what the USDA report has to say, and we'll go in-depth at the 419 report. It's the Servitech Crop Progress Report every Monday at 318 and 419 on 880 KRVN.
5: It is 8:36. We are at 63 degrees here at the Lexington studios of KRVN, and it is time for us to take a look at news. Bob Brogan is in studio with us, and we're just kind of in a pattern right now, aren't we? Where we get a storm, and then pretty much every day
12: we're taking the good with the bad. Right now, a month or so ago, it was dry as dry can get in this part of the country, and now we're getting the rain, but we're also getting the some of the things that go along with that. So the plains and Midwest face another round of storms today. Fox meteorologist Adam Klotz has the details.
13: Showers and thunderstorms will remain active across parts of the plains and upper Midwest through the end of the week, with concerns for both severe weather and flash flooding. On Thursday, the greatest threat stretches from eastern Nebraska into western Iowa, where repeated rounds of storms could produce heavy rainfall and localized flooding. Large hail, damaging winds, and a few tornadoes will be possible across the Dakotas, Nebraska, and Minnesota.
12: Adam Klotz, Fox News. Meanwhile, yesterday was a day that will live on in the minds of central Nebraskans. On June 3, 1980, a slow-moving supercell produced 7 tornadoes in and around Grand Island. Known as the Night of the Night of the Twisters, the outbreak resulted in 5 deaths, 200 injuries, and an estimated $300 million in damages. The resulting outbreak was one of the most unusual in United States history. The supercells moved over the city at only 8 miles per hour. Of the 7 tornadoes, 3 of them were anticyclonic or clockwise, and the tornadoes did not move in a straight line, with most looping back over their own path at least once. The tornadoes included one F4 and 3 F3s. They destroyed nearly 500 living units and 49 businesses. The disaster inspired Ivy Ruckman's book, Night of the Twisters, and its subsequent 1996 TV film. Farm radio is a lifeline to rural Americans, and now the U.S. Senate wants to ensure AM radio in all new vehicles. Speaking on the Senate floor Wednesday in honor of KRVN's 75th anniversary, Nebraska Senator Pete Ricketts said stations were founded to deliver critical weather, market, and emergency information to farmers and ranchers. He said that mission remains just as important today.
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12: Ricketts said that rural broadcasters continue to play a vital role in delivering emergency information, weather updates, market reports, and local news to agricultural communities across the country.
5: We will. I'm going to run his whole 4-minute address from the well of Congress, of the Senate there, coming up here this hour. We'll hear the whole thing. So, but interesting for sure. And the importance of AM radio, I think, is important to remember.
12: He's definitely on the side of AM broadcasters, FM broadcasters as well. I mean, yeah. And it's genuine. It's not something that he just came up with yesterday. He is in step.
5: He's talked to us before about that. So yeah.
12: Yes, he has.
5: Last year, about this time, I talked to Mike Martz about the Night of the Twisters in Grand Island. It was really interesting, and it's important to remember that there was only a 20% chance for storms that night. Only a 20% chance.
12: I don't remember that part, yeah. But I know that it just kind of came out of nowhere, and it was a chaos of chaoses.
5: Yeah, I remember so many people talking about it, and to have a couple of those tornadoes be anticyclonic, it's just weird. It was just a weird thing.
12: It's amazing to me still to this day that only 5 people died, and you know, even one dying is terrible, but
5: yeah, it could have been so much worse.
12: Oh, my gosh, yes. Yeah,
5: certainly could have. Thank you, Bob. I appreciate it.
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5: It is 841, 63 degrees here at the Lexington studios of KRVN. Time for us to take a look at our forecast. Scott in here with you on this Thursday. Well, we're watching two main areas of rain, at least through the morning hours. The first is some showers across central and southern areas, which could gradually, gradually taper off. The second is a broken line of storms moving into north central Nebraska, mainly impacting northwestern areas with a little bit more spotty coverage. And we've watched these line of showers in south central, north central Nebraska and Kansas. And the biggest one right now, or at least the one that seems to be the angriest, is just to the north of Concordia, Kansas, and one kind of south of Osborne in Tipton, and they've gotten plenty of precipitation around there, Osborne, with about 5 inches. As we head this afternoon, it'll depend on how much sunshine we can squeeze in. If clouds break, the atmosphere could become unstable enough for storms to redevelop later in the day, especially to the southeast. A few of these storms could become strong with gusty winds and locally heavy rain. Storms should move out of this evening, leading to a quieter weather overnight into Friday morning. Then on Friday, the heat builds back up into the 80s and 90s, and another round for potentially strong to severe storms could develop late that day. That's your 88 Weather Watch.
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20: 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Featured consignments include Dry Creek Cattle Company with 700 head of Sim Angus steers and heifers weighing 650 to 775. Seward Cattle Company will have 535 head of Sim Angus steers weighing 8 to 950. Here's Y6 Livestock, Wade and Heather Kramer with 520 head of Angus, black white face, red white face, and Hereford steers weighing 750 to 975. The ABARC Ranch, Chris Gentry, is bringing 300 head of Angus and black white face heifers weighing 6 to 750. 300 head of Angus, black white face, and Charolais cross steers and heifers are coming from Brian, Donna, and Nathan Rice weighing 6 to 675. Here's Peyton Barner with 250 head of Angus and F1 black white face steers and heifers. They'll be fall calves weighing 475 to 650. Brady and Shelby Brogan will have 285 head of black and red Sim Angus steers and heifers weighing 475 to 7.25. Many more outstanding consignments will round out this great lineup. Those details can be viewed on our website. And as always, call our office at 308-284-2071 with any questions. We sure look forward to celebrating 75 years of business with you this Thursday at Ogallala Livestock.
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21: This is Jeff Rogers with the Lexington Livestock Market. 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They're all worked. They're coming from Jeff and Codina Moore. 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
22: 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These calves weigh from 300 up to 1,050 pounds, over 750 NHTC program cattle. A lot of these cattle coming right off grass. P.J. Wardle & Sons with 1,065 Black and Baldy steer and Bangs vaccinated heifer. Vogel & Sautner with 805 Black and Baldy steer, Kaup with 620 black and baldy heifer, Ellsworth 600 black steer and heifer, Conkey with 600 head of Angus steer and Bangs vaccinated heifer, Ladue with 440 Angus steer and Bangs vaccinated heifer, their NHTC, Crawl Ranch 350 black and red Angus calves, Good Ranch 350 black and baldy fall calves, Hafner 335 black fall calves, their NHTC, Christensen 325 black and baldy steer, Iverson 300 black and baldy steer, Kirby with 300 Charolais fall calves, Diamond J 300 black and baldy steer, Wetson Grubel 250 Angus fall calves, Nines D&D 240 black and baldy steer and heifer, Beer Ranch 230 black and baldy fall calves, Krause with 210 black steers, Ashley 200 black and baldy and red calves, Iverson 170 black fall calves, Stosher Triple S with 150 red Angus steer, Keller Farms 150 Char and red cross steer and heifer, plus many, many more. 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
14: Mr. President, 75 years ago, the voice of rural Nebraska made its debut on air. Broadcasting from Lexington, Nebraska, farm families officially had a voice, KRVN. KRVN doesn't just cover rural Nebraska, though. It belongs to rural Nebraska. The station started out out of necessity. Blizzards in the winters of 1948 and 1949 killed farmers and ranchers. Livestock and crops were lost, causing economic hardships. Women and children were left worrying about their husbands and dads. Farming and ranching families were also struggling to get relevant news and government updates. Our agricultural communities were facing a bleak reality. Timely, life-saving information was nearly impossible to come by. An industry that moves at the speed of information, and this was unacceptable. Agricultural economist and cooperative leader Max Brown had an idea, though. Max believed he could organize rural Nebraskans to fill the need. He envisioned a farmer and rancher-owned public service platform for agriculture, weather, markets, and rural education. This idea was untested and widely doubted. Despite of this, 4,719 farmers and ranchers each bought a $10 share to become owners of KRVN. And on February 1st, 1951, KRVN had its first broadcast. From this humble beginning, the station grew. Max hired well, mentored his staff, and ensured everyone knew KRVN's mission. Max's vision continued through the stewardship of his son, Eric, whom I knew when he worked at KRVN, and folks like Otto Geiger. Otto served for more than 30 years on the Rural Radio Association board. They both guided the station through agricultural and media change while preserving the farmer-owned identity. Since its beginning, rural Nebraskans have received the info they need when they need it. Our rural communities are safer and better informed. 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It is the only farmer and rancher-owned news network in the country. 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Revenues are reinvested in the station and into agricultural education. KRVN's unique ownership model and community commitment remain strong. We now have Nebraskans from multiple generations who can say they grew up with the voices of KRVN from dawn to dusk. 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They kept us informed on state politics and ag markets, and they kept us prepared during disasters. 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Over the last 75 years, KRVN has been there for Nebraskans, and the need for KRVN still remains. 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

0: Knicks' Monsi Bolaños.
1: The Knicks defeated the Spurs in Game 1 of the NBA Finals, 105-95, extending their winning streak to 12 games, which ties the second longest streak in a single postseason in NBA history. Jalen Brunson led the way with 30 points, Karl Anthony Towns 18 points and 12 rebounds, Josh Hart only 3 points, but 15 rebounds, 6 assists, and 4 steals. Victor Wembanyama was 6 of 21 from the field, ended with 26 points and 12 rebounds.
2: We've been down in a series before, never in the finals, obviously, but I'm not kicking myself about anything, really. I mean, I'm not worried the slightest.
1: Game 2 will be on Friday, but Game 2 of the Stanley Cup Finals between the Golden Knights and the Hurricanes is on Thursday at 8 Eastern, and Las Vegas leads the series 1-0. In baseball, the Dodgers shut out the Diamondbacks 7-0. Shohei Ohtani pitched 6 scoreless innings. The Phillies topped the Padres 3-2. Braves outscored the Blue Jays 7-3.
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4: For KRBN News, I'm Bob Brogan. Property owners across Nebraska are being reminded of an important upcoming deadline. The Nebraska Department of Revenue's Property Assessment Division says valuation protests must be filed on or before June 30th, 2026. County assessors were required to send out notices of valuation changes by June 1st if property values increased or decreased from 2025 levels. If a property owner did not receive a notice but believes there has been a change, they are encouraged to contact their local county assessor. Officials say property owners who disagree with their assessed value can file a protest with their County Board of Equalization, whether or not they received a notice. Planned electrical outages are scheduled for Boyd County Electric customers in Lynch on Thursday, June 1st from 1 p.m. to 5 p.m., in Butte on Wednesday, June 17th from 1 p.m. to 5 p.m., and in Spencer on Tuesday, June 23rd from 1 p.m. to 5 p.m. to allow for work at substations in the area. Boyd County is situated in north-central Nebraska. The outages are being conducted so crews can upgrade equipment at local substations. NPPD works closely with impacted communities to schedule any planned changes. NPPD will notify impacted customers prior to the planned outage, and customers can call 1-877-ASK-NPPD if they have any questions. For KRVN News, I'm Bob Brogan.
0: Owned by the men and women of agriculture. 880 KRBN Lexington, K259 BL Burwell, and K253 CS Grand Island.
5: Maybe this weekend. I'm Therese Crowley, Fox News. President Trump says a peace deal with Iran might not happen, or it may this weekend, and defines the ceasefire as when you're shooting more moderately. Fox's Griff Jenkins.
6: Despite Iranian reports that peace talks have ceased, the president says talks are actually going pretty well and that a deal may soon be at hand.
7: The negotiation itself has gone very well, actually. Very well.
8: Mr. President.
7: It could happen. I mean, if it happens, and it might not happen, yeah, who knows? But if it happens, it could happen like over the weekend.
6: Meanwhile, in a sign of growing GOP frustrations on Capitol Hill, 4 House Republicans joined Democrats in passing a war powers resolution rebuking the president's war in Iran. That now heads to the Senate. But if it passes in the Senate, you can bet that it will be vetoed at the president's desk.
5: And meet the president's veto pen. California still counting primary votes from Tuesday. Republican governor frontrunner Steve Hilton says therein lies the problem.
9: This election system that they've

0: Created here is just another monument to their uselessness, another version of high-speed rail.
1: Fox's Madeline Rivera says Republicans Hilton and LA mayoral candidate Spencer Pratt are still holding leads with their agenda for change.
2: The latest numbers from the Associated Press show Hilton with about 28% of the vote. Democrat Javier Becerra is in second place at nearly 26%, and fellow Democrat Tom Steyer is in third place with roughly 20%. But millions of votes still need to be counted, which, of course, could change the results. And part of the delay is because so many people in California vote by mail, and those ballots, of course, take longer to receive, verify, and count. Hilton is frustrated. So the uncounted ballots could lean Democratic, but Hilton thinks he'll maintain his lead because people are hungry for change.
1: The count could take weeks in all. 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
1: President Trump names his next attorney general.
7: During a dinner at the White House, President Trump announced plans to formally nominate Todd Blanch to serve as attorney general.
8: I'm instructing Dan and everybody else that's involved in that very complicated process, which is going to go, I think, very quickly, that we are going to make him permanent attorney general.
7: Blanch is Trump's former personal lawyer who represented him during his hush money trial in 2024, in which Trump was found guilty of 34 felony counts. The president's choice of Blanch, who was the deputy to Attorney General Pam Bondi before she was fired from the job, comes amid criticism of Blanch over the rollout of a settlement of Trump's lawsuit against the IRS that included a $1.8 billion anti-weaponization fund. Tanya J. Powers, Fox News.
1: That fund has now been dropped, and with that hurdle clear, the Senate about to hold one of its votaramas to begin the process of funding CBP and ICE without any Democrats' help. After Homeland Secretary Mark Wayne Mullen issued a warning about pulling customs agents from airports and sanctuary cities.
9: If sanctuary cities don't play ball, he's open to pulling CBP customs agents from their airports. By the way, he also pushed back on Democrats who claim DHS attacked ICE protesters at that facility over in New Jersey. Meantime, Democrats repeated their calls to not only abolish ICE, but to dismantle DHS as well. The upper chamber slated to kick off a marathon session that Republicans hope will end in the passage of some $70 billion in funding for ICE and CBP over the next 3 years.
1: Fox's Kevin Cork. The other hurdle removed was President Trump's priority for security funding for the White House ballroom. Homeland Secretary Mark Wayne Mullen says plans are on track to have the border wall built by this time next year. From the Pacific Ocean to the Gulf of America, with contracts out by the end of this month. I'm Therese Crowley. This is Fox News.
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13: Thank you.
5: It is 9:06. And we are sitting at, I'm watching this rain go through here. We're sitting at 63 degrees. Rain showers in south central Nebraska and north central Kansas still kind of hanging out there. Upcoming ag information brought to you by Kugler Fertilizer. All right. Well, let's look and see here what we have. Looks like it is, it's really a little, we're seeing a lot of the same sorts of days this week, aren't we? And today, maybe the difference today is those storm chances, those rain chances are more in the daytime. But boy, it just kind of continues as we go into tomorrow. For today in central Nebraska, mostly cloudy in the morning, then becoming partly cloudy. There is a 30% chance of showers and thunderstorms, highs in the lower 80s, southeast winds at 10 to 15. Thursday night, clear in the evening, then becoming partly cloudy, lows in the upper 50s. For Friday, partly cloudy, highs around 90, northeast winds at around 10. Friday night, mostly clear, with a 20% chance of showers and thunderstorms, lows in the upper 50s, northeast winds at around 10. Saturday, mostly sunny, highs in the mid-90s. For northwest and north-central Kansas today, mostly cloudy this morning, then clearing, highs in the upper 80s, south winds at 5 to 10. For tonight, increasing clouds, lows in the upper 50s, south winds at 10 to 15. Friday night, mostly sunny, slight chance of thunderstorms in the afternoon, highs in the lower 90s. West winds at 5 to 10, becoming north in the afternoon. Chance of precipitation is at 20%. Friday night, decreasing clouds, lows in the mid-50s. East winds at 5 to 10, becoming south then after midnight. For northeast Colorado today, mostly sunny. Slight chance of thunderstorms late in the afternoon. Highs near 90. Chance of precipitation just at 10%. Tonight, partly cloudy, lows in the mid-50s, south winds at 10 to 15, gusting to 20. Friday, mostly sunny, highs in the upper 80s, north winds at 10 to 20 with gusts to 25. Friday night, mostly clear, lows in the upper 50s, southeast winds at 10 to 15. And then Saturday in northeast Colorado, mostly sunny. Look at this, temperatures 92 to 98. Southeast winds at 15 to 25 with gusts up to 35. Blast furnace time in northeast Colorado on Saturday.
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14: 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Grains are mixed with some follow-through selling in the corn and soybean futures. Crude oil is also lower, which will add some additional pressure. July corn futures have fallen over 60 cents since early May and are in very oversold conditions. U.S. corn exports sales from last week were 34.8 million bushels of old crop and 9.6 million bushels of new. And just this morning, we had a flash sale of 4.5 million bushels of new crop to Colombia. Soybeans are sharply lower this morning with good rains in the forecast, no interest from China, and new estimates that have soybean acres up as much as 1.5 million acres from the March planting intentions. Soybean export sales for last week were 10.2 million bushels of old crop and 8.9 million new. July corn is down 6 3/4 at 424.5. December down 7 at 452 3/4. July soybeans down 22.5 at 1131.5. November down 21.5 at 1145 3/4. July Chicago wheat is unchanged at 587 1/4. September down 0.25 at $6.5. July KC wheat down 2.5 at 621.5. September down 2.5 at 633 1/4. June live cattle are up $1.77 at $248.40. August up $2.07 at $239.92. August feeders up $4.77 at $347.50. September up $5 at $344.32. July lean hogs are down $1.27 at $100.72. August down 75 at $98.82. That's a check of your markets. 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
18: The U.S., Mexico, and Canada Agreement, or USMCA, is currently being reviewed for potential renewal, and farmers are voicing their support for the free trade agreement. In recent years, Mexico has accounted for over 17% of total U.S. ag exports, and Canada has accounted for just over 16%. These tariff-free export markets provide strong economic boosts to the U.S. ag markets. And these economic returns from the USMCA agreement are not only benefiting our farmers, but also America's rural communities, says Randy Miller, a soybean farmer out of Lacona, Iowa.
19: Two out of every three rows is exported. So two-thirds of our income comes from exports. When exports are down or there's tariffs on it and you lower the price of our goods that we receive, it trickles down to our small communities. We don't have the money to spend there. So it's a slow grind down for the income in small communities. So that's why it's important that we keep trade up.
18: Ag groups say that the most important part of the renewal is to ensure the framework supporting agricultural trade remains intact. A joint review of the USMCA agreement will take place in Congress in July.
17: Thanks, Maddie. Also in the news this morning, U.S. ethanol production rising during the final week of May, even as domestic fuel demand softened. That according to data from the Renewable Fuels Association. Production increased just shy of 2%, while ethanol stocks fell about 1.5%. That's the lowest level in 20 weeks. Exports providing a bright spot, jumping more than 30% on the week, but domestic gasoline demand and refinery blending both moved higher, signaling weaker short-term fuel, even as production and overseas demand held steady. 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
5: 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All right, here we go. Let's get some good letters today. And our first letter is, as it was yesterday, I believe, a T. A T for Terry or Tyler or Thomas or Tammy. Okay. All right. I can deal with that. Torrance. Trent. I feel there's a lot of male names with a T. I feel like there's a majority. All right. Our first letter is a T. Our second letter is an L. An L for Lawrence or Lee. Or Laura, a T and an L. And our final initial is a U. Is a U. All right. It just sat down in that U. There was no question in its mind, what little mind that the Monogram Money Wheel has, that it was going to be a U. It just plowed right down in there. So T-L-U. All right, Tango, Lima, Uniform. If that is your monogram, you've got 2 minutes to call me at 844-880-0880. T-L-U, Tango, Lima, Uniform.
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5: Well, I think the U kind of did us in there. Felt good about the T and the L, but the U is just harder. Just harder. So, no winner on Monogram Money today. So, I'll go ahead and put $8.80 in there. And that's what Paul will have to give away today at 3:50. Again, the letters for Monogram Money today were T-L-U. T-L-U. Tango Lima Uniform. So no winner. 5280 this afternoon with Paul. Coming up next on our Caribbean Conversation, Lexi Johnson had a chance to talk to the folks at Crossroads Mission here in Lexington.
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0: This is Lexi Johnson with Executive Director Daniel Buller of the Crossroads Mission Avenue Transitional Housing Facility. Daniel, go ahead and tell us a little bit about the project you have going on.
1: Yeah, well, we're here in Lexington. It's 907 West 8th Street, and we have a facility that's opening up soon. It's a 20-bed facility. It is intended to serve the homeless in Dawson County through offering safe shelter and a program, a transitional living program, just helping them to get on their feet out of homelessness and address poverty issues.
0: So why Lexington? Why did you choose this as your location?
1: Sure. So for over 40 years, Crossroads has served Central Nebraska, starting in the community of Hastings and then to Kearney and Grand Island. And a few years ago, we started to take a look at Dawson County because we were getting over 100 calls a year from the Dawson County, Lexington area of people who are homeless, have no place to go, and needing assistance. So that's when we started looking at opportunities in Lexington to open up a facility.
0: How long has this project been in the works?
1: Yeah, so all in all, we're probably 4 years into the big adventure. And, it kind of started out with the building that we're in. Later on, identified that maybe the Plum Creek Care Center, the former Plum Creek Care Center, would be a good facility. That didn't go real far. And so we returned to this project, mainly because there was a pretty good amount of funding, $1.5 million, that was able to be applied towards this project. So that's where we're at, addressing the need that we saw. The campaign that we started when we came to Lexington was called Following the Need. And that's just addressing communities and Central Nebraska that I would consider underserved. So if you're homeless or if you don't have enough food to eat or things like that, that resources would be a little more scarce than more populated areas.
0: So how can someone utilize the facility?
1: Sure. So to live here, of course, that would be someone who says they're homeless. And so they can show up to this. This is actually a 24-hour facility. It'll be staffed 24 hours a day, 7 days a week. That could come through a referral source. Maybe it's Dawson County Sheriff's Department. Maybe it's a local hospital, a local church. But if someone knows of another person in need, they would be able to refer that person to Crossroads, or that person could just walk in and let us know of the need. They would be given emergency shelter, which is a 3-day stay, and an evaluation process to determine if we could help them long-term to get on their feet through case management.
0: How can the community and surrounding communities be of support?
1: Yeah, so one of our core values is involving the community in Christian ministry. Homelessness exists here, and Crossroads isn't coming to Dawson County to save the day or fix the problem. We just want to bring resources and tools and then partner with the community to be able to address issues. Even today, as I drove into this community, I saw someone who's living outside, so we know that it exists. This morning also was a great example where I think the group was Ditch Ladies from Trinity Lutheran Church came. They delivered 30 quilts for the beds. I think that's a great example of people who use their skills to get involved and help address the needs of homelessness. And so that's what we're hoping, is that, people will come and get involved. Maybe that's helping with our food distribution, which is every month. That might be through volunteering at the mission, doing things like bringing quilts. We're looking for people who will help us to kind of furnish the apartment, getting pots and pans, silverware, things like that. So plenty of opportunity. People can get involved by going to our website, crossroadsmission.com, and then clicking the volunteer tab if they have a desire to serve.
0: If you're looking for donations, where can people bring those donations to?
1: Yeah, so donations for the homeless shelter can be brought to the new facility here in Lexington. If they're looking more to just donate goods, we also have Mission Avenue Thrift Store here in Lexington. That's a great way for us to be able to resell those items and support this outreach so that it's sustainable. So either way are great ways for people to donate. Both of those addresses, again, can be found on our website.
0: With the recent Tyson closure, have your plans changed or adjusted any to be able to serve more people?
1: We're very limited here. You know, this is a 20-bed facility. I think the advantage that we have is we have a network built across central Nebraska. These 20 beds are a part of a 250-bed network, and we are a central Nebraska outreach. And so have our plans changed? No, we've stayed the course. We plan to do what we open this facility for, and that's to meet the needs that are presented. And then just in general throughout central Nebraska, we stand ready always to meet the need.
0: When do you plan to have the facility up and running?
1: Great question. Yeah, we're going to have an open house here in Lexington on June 26th that will go from 10 a.m. to 3 p.m. We invite the community out. I think there's a lot of questions from people of what this facility is, what we do. So that's an open door and an invitation just to come get a tour, hear about what we do, kind of see the ins and outs of what would happen with someone if they come into the facility, and what kind of help they would receive, what kind of accountabilities are in place, and that type of thing. Then we plan to open the doors for referrals and open to the public for those who need assistance on July 6th will be our opening date. So we're here today. We're actually installing furniture, appliances, all those types of things today. And over the next few weeks, yeah, putting all that together.
0: After the facility opens, what are you most looking forward to?
1: Yeah, for us, the reward is in opening the door to someone in need. And I've been at this now since 2014, so I've had a lot of experience, thousands of people that have one of our facilities for homeless shelter assistance, and we just look forward to meeting them with open arms, helping them get on their feet, and seeing that they succeed. And we have many great stories of people who maybe were addicted, mentally ill, ill-prepared for, you know, bumps that come along in life. So just us being here to help them, and then it's just so rewarding to see them get on their feet and do well.
0: Is there anything else you would like to add?
1: You know, we do. I would add that we just want to say thank you to the community. This is about a $2 million project, a little over $2 million. Altogether, what's really exciting is that we were able to build this facility and open it up debt-free. And that's because of the support of people who believe that there is a need and who want to get involved.
0: Again, that was Daniel Bowler, the executive director of the Crossroads Mission Avenue Transitional Housing Facility. There will be an open house June 26th from 10 a.m. to 3 p.m. This is for the public who are interested in learning more about the facility, the services that they offer, and getting a tour to the inside of the facility. The facility will officially open July 6th for those seeking services and help from the facility. For KRVN, this is Lexi Johnson.
2: Thanks a lot, Lexi. Good work there from you and Ellen on that. I really like that. You know, it says a lot about a community. You can tell a lot about a community when you find out how much it cares for the citizens that really need it the most. Good stuff. It is time for AgriMinute, and brought to you today by O'Hanlon Seed. Dustin is here with us. Got a little bit of rain, Dustin.
3: Gives an opportunity for everybody to get some dry land crops in, and that's a good thing. You know, we need to get some rain and get these crops growing. One thing I want to say is make sure to start evaluating your stands. I know the earlier stuff that may have not caught any moisture, we may have some issues with some stands, and we need to evaluate those as quickly as we can to determine if we need to do any replant on corn and soybeans. Next, make sure you're walking these fields looking for weed pressure, because it is coming. The pigweeds are coming fast, and as we all know, it's getting harder and harder to control those things. So make sure to get out and get on those as quick as you can and get the herbicides put on. Third, alfalfa is going to be short. We need as much alfalfa as we can. And
2: all right, sounds good. That is today's AgriMinute.
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7: For KRVN News, I'm Bob Rogan. Around 9:30 Tuesday morning, multiple fire departments belonging to the Quad Cities Mutual Aid Group responded to a house fire southeast of Minden on 34 Road. As crews arrived, they found the home's attic was engulfed in flames and spreading quickly. Minden Fire Chief Tom Brown says quick decisions from those involved went a long way in preserving the home.
8: We made a very tactical and aggressive fire attack, and where our first steps were the correct steps, we were able to save the house.
7: Brown said the Quad Cities Mutual Aid Group is called out to any structure fire in the area. Minden was joined by Axtell, Hildreth, Upland, Wilcox, Franklin, and other neighboring towns. The home was not occupied at the time of the fire, and no injuries were reported. The cause of the fire was found to be electrical. The Surface Transportation Board's review of the Union Pacific proposed acquisition of Norfolk Southern is on pause. The STB announced that the two railroad companies will have until July 27th to submit additional information to their application. If needed, the railroad companies may ask for a 30-day extension. The updated timetable for the Union Pacific and Norfolk Southern merger shifts the final transaction deadline to mid-2027. Nebraska Examiner reports the railroads have said the $85 billion deal would provide a one-carrier, coast-to-coast rail system that would create a combined enterprise of more than $250 billion. Property owners across Nebraska are being reminded of an important upcoming deadline. The Nebraska Department of Revenue's Property Assessment Division says valuation protests must be filed on or before June 30th, 2026. County assessors were required to send out notices of valuation changes by June 1st if property values increased or decreased from 2025 levels. If a property owner did not receive a notice but believes there has been a change, they are encouraged to contact their local county assessor. Officials say property owners who disagree with their assessed value can file a protest with their County Board of Equalization, whether or not they received a notice. At the Kearney Public Schools Board of Education meeting on Monday, June 8th, board members will recognize a 2026 Kearney High School graduate for a rare and remarkable academic achievement. Ava Benner has earned a perfect score of 36 on the ACT, placing her among an elite group of students nationwide. Fewer than 1% of ACT test takers achieved the highest possible score, and in Nebraska, less than 0.1% of graduates reached this milestone. For KRVN News, I'm Bob Brogan.
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19: Fox News, I'm CJ Papa. President Trump lashing out following a House vote to limit his war powers with Iran, posting on Truth Social.
20: In a meaningless vote, the House voted for bad Republicans and all of the Democrats to limit my war powers right in the middle of my final negotiations to end the war with the Islamic Republic of Iran. Who would do such an unpatriotic thing? They know where the negotiations stand. The Democrats are fueled by Trump derangement syndrome.
19: Fox's Griff Jenkins at the White House, Iran's supreme leader, speaking on the anniversary of the death of the Ayatollah, posts, the enemy has been defeated in the confrontation with the armed forces. This, as President Trump says, there could be a peace deal by the weekend with Iran. And the number of people filing first-time unemployment benefits rising slightly more than expected, but within a healthy job market range. 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
23: 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July corn is down 8 1/4 at 423 1/4. December down 7 1/2 at 452 1/4. July soybeans down 23 1/4 at 1131. November down 21 1/4 at 1146. July Chicago wheat is down 4 1/2 at 582 3/4. September down 4 1/4 at 596 1/2. July Kansas City wheat down 6 1/4 at 617 3/4. September down 6 at 629 3/4. June live cattle are up $2 at 248.62. August up 232 at 240.17. August feeders are up 532 at 347.95. September up 520 at 344.52. And July lean hogs are down 65 cents at 101.35. That's a check of your markets. 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
0: It is 9:44. We are sitting at 65 degrees here in Lexington. Still watching spring showers south of Grand Island, kind of between the interstates from Grand Island down to Salina, kind of in that area. The more intense, not that they're real intense anymore, but is around Beloit. That kind of seems... Also, we're seeing some decent rain activity south of Fairbury. So that's kind of where we're at. Hastings, Sutton, Fairbury, Beloit, kind of in those areas, still seeing a little bit of rain. Otherwise, some rain in northeast Nebraska around South Sioux area and Wayne. Otherwise, pretty quiet right now. But we'll be watching all of that as, again, it's kind of like we saw the last couple days. As we head into the afternoon, storm chances are going to depend really on how much sunshine we see. If we get some breaks in the clouds, the atmosphere could become stable enough for storms to redevelop, particularly in southeastern areas. A few storms could turn strong with gusty winds and brief heavy rainfall. Storms are expected to move out this evening, leading to quieter conditions overnight into Friday morning. Then on Friday, temperatures climb into the mid-80s to the low 90s, and another round of strong to potentially severe storms could develop late into the day. Large hail, damaging winds, and heavy rain will all be possible before a cold front pushes through overnight. Looking ahead, above normal temperatures continue with periodic chances for showers and thunderstorms into the weekend and early next week. So again, well, kind of this is sort of the pattern we're in right now. We had a little more chances for some rain this morning than we've had in the past, but now we're going to get into some, again, evening showers, and they're going to kind of clear out. Going to be a quieter night, it sounds like, tonight than what we've had, but then Friday is going to bring back some more complexity into the forecast. So we'll see what that all means here coming up. We'll be watching it all day long, of course, and you can always find more information by going to krvn.com.
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5: Securing America. Law enforcement officials held a recent briefing to update the public on security plans for this summer's Freedom 250 events in Washington, D.C., including the UFC fight at the White House June 14th, the Salute to America July 4th, and the Freedom 250 Grand Prix in August. Several agencies described what will be a collective approach in order to, as Tara McLeese of the Secret Service said,
7: create an overlapping security plan meant to keep our protectees and the public safe.
5: The FBI's Darren Cox acknowledged that
8: D.C. on a normal day is a target-rich environment.
5: As a result, U.S. Capitol Police Chief Mike Sullivan said people in D.C. will notice personnel from several agencies.
9: They are there to keep you safe.
5: The authorities also noted that there are currently no credible threats to any of the events. Kevin Uretsky, Fox News.

0: 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Honda MSRP of $73,499 for the TRX 420 FM1T doesn't include the destination charge of $620. All Honda ATVs are for riders 16 years of age or older. Honda recommends all riders take a training course and read their operator's manual thoroughly.
1: We have more animals coming into the feedlots, fewer of them leaving. And so that is how we end up with the higher inventory on May 1 versus a year ago.
2: USDA livestock analyst Michael McConnell summing up this month's Cattle on Feed report. Breaking down the numbers from the report.
1: As of May 1, there was 11.58 million head of cattle in feedlots with greater than 1,000 head capacity. That was 2% higher than a year ago. Over the course of April, there was 1.70 million head that were placed into those feedlots, which was 6% higher than a year ago.
2: What is behind the increase in cattle feedlot placements and in inventory year over year?
1: We did see a little bit of a pickup in the number of animals that were placed during the month of April. This comes on the heels of several months where we've seen relatively lighter placements. Some of the animals that were available out on pasture are now coming into feedlots, and so there's a little bit of a backlog. In addition to which, there's also drought conditions throughout much of the cattle growing areas in the country, and so that might be presenting opportunity for producers to bring their animals off pasture and into feedlots.
2: However, there was an offset to feedlot placements and inventory.
1: The number of cattle marketed from feedlots was down pretty sharply from a year ago.
2: Down 10% from the previous year.
1: That continues the pattern that we've seen through much of the year, where we've seen slower rate of marketings out of feedlots, as well as slower steer and heifer slaughter.
2: And even though beef prices have been increasing and are seasonably higher than 1 year ago,
1: the price for fed cattle right now has also been increasing, but at a higher rate. Margins for packers are not as strong now, so as a result, we've seen a lower rate of slaughter.
2: Hence, lower marketings. McConnell provides additional analysis.
1: We still see values and prices pretty elevated throughout the supply chain, whether they be for wholesale beef, for fed cattle, or for feeders. Overall, that's having the impact of basically kind of slowing things down a little bit, and feedlots are hanging on to animals for a longer period of time, putting more weight on them and maximizing the revenue that they get out of each animal.
2: I'm Rod Bain reporting for the U.S. Department of Agriculture in Washington, D.C.
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4: Well, that's going to do it for the morning show here today. Thank you so much for hanging out with me here. Otherwise, I'm just talking to myself, so I appreciate that. Hope you have a good rest of your day. We'll be watching as any storm development that might take place. And, of course, it's kind of what we do. We got John coming in next, and Paul will be in during drive time. I hope you have a great day, and keep you abreast on all the situations out there. We'll talk to you again tomorrow, and when we do, it'll be Friday.

0: big things are coming to the Adams County Fair Fest in 2026. 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And don't forget to enjoy some fair food and the carnival. 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
3: The Knicks defeated the Spurs in Game 1 of the NBA Finals, 105-95, extending their winning streak to 12 games, which ties the second longest streak in a single postseason in NBA history. Jalen Brunson led the way with 30 points. Karl Anthony Towns, 18 points and 12 rebounds. Josh Hart, only 3 points, but 15 rebounds, 6 assists, and 4 steals. Victor Wembanyama was 6 of 21 from the field, ended with 26 points and 12 rebounds.
4: We've been down in a series before, never in the finals, obviously, but I'm not kicking myself about anything, really. I mean, I'm not worried the slightest.
3: Game 2 will be on Friday, but Game 2 of the Stanley Cup Finals between the Golden Knights and the Hurricanes is on Thursday at 8 Eastern, and Las Vegas leads the series 1-0. In baseball, the Dodgers shut out the Diamondbacks 7-0. Shohei Ohtani pitched 6 scoreless innings. The Phillies topped the Padres 3-2.

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2: Well, a Dawson County arrest warrant was issued last week for a 35-year-old Gothenburg woman in connection with a Gothenburg Police Department investigation. Natalie Wetge is wanted on charges of felony child abuse and third-degree sexual assault of a child. An initial bond of 10% of $15,000 was set in the case. Property owners across Nebraska are being reminded of an important upcoming deadline. The Nebraska Department of Revenue's Property Assessment Division says valuation protests must be filed on or before June 30th, 2026. County assessors were required to send out notices of valuation changes by June 1st if property values increased or decreased from 2025 levels. If a property owner did not receive a notice but believes there has been a change, they are encouraged to contact their local county assessor. Officials say property owners who disagree with their assessed value can file a protest with their county board of equalization, whether or not they received a notice. Protests must be submitted using Form 422 or 422A and can be filed in person, by mail, or by email with the county clerk. Email submissions must be sent before midnight on the deadline, while mailed protests will be considered timely based on the postmark date. For more information, taxpayers are encouraged to contact their county clerk or review the state's valuation protest information guide. You can find more news at KRBN.com. I'm Ellen Simmons.
3: 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K259 DL Burwell. And K253 CS Grand Island.
4: Could there be a deal coming? Gianna Gelosi, Fox News. President Trump expressed optimism on diplomacy, but as talks continue with Iran, so do Tehran's escalations in the Middle East. Yesterday, Iran targeted Kuwait's civilian airport with missiles and drones. The barrage caused heavy damage, killing one and injuring dozens and suspending all flights. Fox's Griff Jenkins.
5: The president saying that a deal may be at hand despite Iranian reports that the peace talks have ceased, and if this deal were signed, it could allow the U.S. to go in and get that so-called near-bomb-grade enriched uranium. Complicating talks, Israel's increased fighting in Lebanon, which led to friction between President Trump and Prime Minister Netanyahu earlier this week. The State Department now says this. Israel and Lebanon reaffirm that they have no hostile intent towards one another and committed to continuing direct negotiations to build confidence, resolve all outstanding issues, and work toward a comprehensive agreement between the two countries.
4: Fox's Jonathan Savage has more on the ceasefire between Israel and Lebanon.
6: The ceasefire deal between Israel and Lebanon is dependent on the Iran-aligned militants of Hezbollah halting their attacks. Its renewal was announced by the State Department yesterday. But Israel's defense minister, Israel Katz, says troops will remain in the south of Lebanon, a so-called security zone meant to protect residents of northern Israel. The ceasefire will create some pilot areas inside Lebanon where Hezbollah would be banned. The plan is a boost to hopes of an end to the war with Iran. The Iranians say any peace deal must cover the conflict in Lebanon too. Jonathan Savage, Fox News.
4: Meantime, in a sign of growing GOP frustrations on Capitol

0: Capitol Hill, four House Republicans joined Democrats in passing an Iran War Powers resolution. The resolution now heads to the Senate, where if passed, it would still likely be vetoed by the president the moment it lands on his desk. 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
0: The Senate is poised to start debating a $70 billion GOP budget reconciliation bill that would provide long-term funding for CBP and ICE. The vote of Rahm Marathon series of amendment votes could kick off as soon as today. It comes after Republican lawmakers appear to have cleared two major hurdles, removing funding for security related to President Trump's White House ballroom and dropping the DOJ's controversial anti-weaponization fund.
6: Acting Attorney General Todd Blanche told lawmakers the Justice Department is not moving forward with a nearly $1.8 billion anti-weaponization fund. But President Trump says he's not sure if that compensation fund is on hold or dead.
7: I'd have to ask the lawyers, I don't know.
6: He told reporters.
7: As far as I'm concerned, it was a beautiful thing. It was something I didn't make it, but I heard that. I thought that was the greatest thing.
6: The fund was created as part of a settlement with President Trump and members of his family to end the lawsuit against the IRS. Lawmakers say a process already exists for Americans seeking compensation from the government. At the White House, Jared Halpern, Fox News.
0: Community members gathering at the Minneapolis Central Library to talk about driverless ride hailing in the city.
8: Waymo vehicles driving around Minneapolis. Right now, the company says it is conducting mapping and testing with a trained specialist behind the wheel. Some rideshare drivers worry the technology could threaten their livelihood.
9: Waymo is just like, it's going to take over the jobs.
8: Waymo tells Fox 9 it doesn't have an exact launch date on when its services will be available for public, but it does say that it's continuing to test for safety and its framework as the months continue on.
0: And that is Fox 9's Leon Purvis. Meantime, the number of people filing for unemployment benefits for the first time rose by 13,000 last week to 225,000, slightly more than expected. Continuing claims declined by 8,000 to 1.77 million. I'm Gianna Gelosi. This is Fox News.
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12: 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Glad to have you along here on this Thursday. Right now, it is time for our KRVN Weather Watch, seeing a lot of mid to upper 60s. Then some lower 70s as you go out into the eastern half of the state, even seeing some upper 70s in southeastern locations of Nebraska and northeastern locations of Kansas. There are still some shower and thunderstorm activity making its way through our listening area right now, mainly south of I-80, south of about Grand Island to the Seward area, down into Hastings, Sutton, and Exeter, and as far south as Fairbury, Superior, Franklin, and into north central Kansas, as far south as the Beloit area. So still some areas here in our listening area getting some showers and thunderstorms. That cell started in Kansas and has been moving towards the northeast here this morning. So we will continue to monitor that and any shower and thunderstorm activity that we see here today. Central Nebraska today is mostly cloudy here this morning. Then it will become partly cloudy. 30% chance of showers and thunderstorms. Highs are in the lower 80s. Southeast winds 10 to 15, gusts around 20 miles per hour. Tonight is clear in the evening, then becoming partly cloudy. Lows in the upper 50s and southeast winds around 10. And Friday is partly cloudy. Highs around 90. Northeast winds around 10 miles an hour. Highs today range from the mid-70s to the low 80s in the central and east, to the mid to upper 80s from west central Nebraska to northwest Kansas. With a disturbance lifting northeast, rain and thunderstorms remain possible across the central and the east through this evening. Through this evening, areas north of I-80 and eastern locations of Nebraska and Kansas are highlighted for a lower marginal risk of severe storms. North central to northwest Nebraska are included in a higher slight risk. Tomorrow is warmer with highs in the mid-80s to low 90s. As low pressure and a cold front move into central Nebraska, explosive thunderstorm development is expected in central and east areas late tomorrow through tomorrow evening. Central and eastern Nebraska and north central Kansas are in a slight risk of severe storms, which is a level 2 of 5. Surrounding locations are in the lower marginal risk. In northwest and in north central Kansas today, taking a look at the weather, it is mostly cloudy this morning, then clearing. Highs are in the upper 80s and south winds 5 to 10 miles an hour. Tonight is increasing clouds, lows in the upper 50s and south winds 10 to 15 miles per hour. And Friday is mostly sunny with a slight chance of thunderstorms in the afternoon. Highs are in the lower 90s and west winds 5 to 10 becoming north in the afternoon, and that chance of precipitation is at 20%. In northeast Colorado today, it is mostly sunny with a slight chance of thunderstorms late in the afternoon. Highs near 90, just a 10% chance of precipitation. Tonight is partly cloudy. Lows are in the mid-50s and south winds 10 to 15 with gusts up to 20 miles an hour. And Friday is mostly sunny. Highs in the upper 80s. North winds 10 to 20 with gusts up to 25 miles per hour. Saw a good amount of those rain and thunderstorms make its way here throughout much of our listening area yesterday. And again, continuing to see that make an impact here today as we do continue to see some of those showers and thunderstorms here in central Nebraska. We'll continue to see how it impacts things here as the day progresses. Right now in Lexington, the temperature is at 65 degrees. It is overcast. Winds are blowing out of the southeast at 5 miles per hour. That is your 880 KRVN Weather Watch. 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
14: 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Fund liquidation continues in the grain markets today. Soybeans are the leaders to the downside, losing more than 26 cents currently. Anticipating some increased acreage in the June WASDE report with higher input costs likely moving some previous corn acres to beans. Some analysts suggest as many as 1.5 million acres more than the previous numbers released in March. Corn futures are also finding new lows, coming under pressure from favorable weather for the extended forecast across much of the country, as the soil moisture in the Corn Belt looks good and drought-stricken areas in the plains are receiving some much-needed rains as we head into the growing season. And wheat futures are lower as well, falling under pressure from the sharp decline in the row crops. Cattle futures are higher today. July corn is down 7.5 at 424. December down 7.5 at 452.25. July soybeans down 27.25 at 1126.5. November down 25.5 at 1141.75. July Chicago wheat down 7 at 580.25. September down 6.75 at 594. July KC wheat down 6.5 at 617.25. September down 6.5 at 629.25. July soybean meal down 7.30 at 313.60. July bean oil down 233 at 76.39. June live cattle are up 265 at 249.27. August up 407 at 241.92. August feeders are up 980 at 352.55. September up 955 at 348.87. July lean hogs down 150 at $100.50. 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
17: Hello, America, and welcome again to the Ag Resource Market Watch with the latest news direct from the Chicago Board of Trade. I'm Dan Bossi at Thursday, the 4th of June. Chicago Board of Trade grain futures are still under considerable pressure. Corn, soybeans, and wheat all down, though the wheat market's trying to find some support here. Soybeans, double-digit losses, and the corn market is now down to around $4.20 relative to spot futures, the lowest we've seen it going back to last harvest. Now, a lot of the selling is related to screwworm, but also improving and favorable central U.S. weather. That weather forecast looks generally good with rain across much of the eastern Corn Belt, at least as we look forward to the next 10 days. Worldwide, we are seeing some dryness in portions of Europe, and of course the Indian monsoon is sputtering, but there's not much to talk about there in terms of threats, at least at this early juncture in the Northern Hemisphere growing season. Overall price trends are down, but the market's getting extremely oversold. Wouldn't be surprised if we find some kind of bounce as we head into the weekend, but again, the selling pressure on fund-related liquidation is quite acute. Until next time, I'm Dan Bossi. This broadcast being brought to you by Ag Resource.
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3: Bottom line, grain analysts wonder if the grain trade getting a little ahead of itself early June. I'm Mark Oppold. Today's bottom line report, corn, soybean, and wheat futures all seeing lower lows on a regular basis. Wheat, in fact, lower 10 sessions in a row, even with conditions at harvest the lowest in 37 years. July Kansas City wheat went below that 50-day moving average this week. That's the first time that's happened since late January. Yes, harvest pressure is here. Combines rolling Texas and Oklahoma. But China reporting lodging issues in their largest production area. Australia looking at the smallest crop there in 3 years. We see Kansas City July below that 625-626 level as a place for buyers to step in. Now, corn and soybean crops have no immediate weather concerns, but we see December corn, should it go below 455, November soybean below 1170. Again, all areas where buyers could step in. Again, remember, it's June 4th, not July 4th or August 4th. Lots of growing season ahead. This is the Bottom Line Report. Image Wellness says your health is your greatest wealth. Visit Image Wellness on Facebook. I'm Mark Oppold, wishing you a profitable day.
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24: And I'm NTV's Christian Wagner. 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
25: 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We will have three world champion auctioneers here. Will Epperly, your 2022 champ, Brandon Neely, your 2015 champ, and Matt Lowry, your 2008 champ. Those three world champion auctioneers will be here calling your sale. Do have over 750 head of NHTC cattle, along with several other non-implant cattle. Also, a lot of these cattle have already been turned out to grass. So get into the listings here with you. PJ Wirtle and Sons, 464 Black and Baldy steers. It's all one cut, weighing 8 to 850, plus 230 Black Bangs vaccinated heifer. They're all one cut, had the pre-breed shots, weighing 8, 8.5. Also from Wirtle and Sons, 375 head of these black feeding heifers. They're weighing 7.25, 775. Vogel and Sautner with 427 head of black and baldy steers. It's all one cut, weighing 975 to 10.25, plus 378 more of them, going to weigh from 9 to 950. Keith Kaup, 620 head of black and baldy heifers. Two loads, weigh around 800. The balance of the cattle weigh 9, 9.25. Chad and Holly Conkey with 375 head of Angus steers, weighing 7.5 to 9.50, plus 243 head of purebred Angus Bangs vaccinated heifer, palpated breedable, had the shots, weighing 7 to 800. Ellsworth, 600 black steer and heifer, weighing 6 to 7.50. Kent and Brian Ledoux, 200 purebred Angus steers, their NHTC, been turned out to grass, weighing 6 to 7.50, plus 220 purebred Angus Bangs vaccinated heifers, their strictly hay cattle, their NHTC, weighing 6 to 7. The Good Ranch, 350 black and baldy fall calves, weighing 5 6.5. Dustin Hafner, 335 Black Fall calves. No brands on them. The heifers are all in town. They're NHTC, weighing 6.25 to 775. Larry Christensen, 325 Black and Baldy steers, all one cut, weighing 950. Roy Iverson, 300 Black and Baldy steers, all one cut, going to weigh about 900. Kelly Kirby with 300 Charlet Fall calves out of Lynn's Cove Bulls, weighing from 5 to 7. Diamond J Ranch, 300 Black and Baldy steers, one load, weighing 6.5. The balance weighs 7.750. Crow Ranch, 272 Black and Red Angus steer and heifer, 6.5 to 775. Wetson Grubel, 250 Black Fall calves are all out of Deep Creek Bulls. They're off grass, weaned and going, weighing 5.25, 6.75. Nines D&D with 60 head of steer and 180 Black and Baldy heifers, weighing 9.25, 9.75. Beer Ranch, 230 Black and Baldy Fall calves, heifers all in town, weighing 6.5 to 7.75. Brian Krause, 210 Black steers out of Shaw Angus Valley Bulls, 8.75 to 1,000 pounds. Thomas Ashley, 200 Black and Baldy and Red steer and heifer, weighing 4.5, 6.50. Dalton Balloon, 186 Black Fall calves, weighing 7.5 to 9. Troy Iverson, 170 Black Fall calves, 4.25 to 5.75. Stosher Triple S with 120 Red Angus steers, weighing 8 to 9. Mitchell and Williams, 150 Black and Baldy steer and Bangs vaccinated heifer, 7.75, 8.5. Keller Farms, 150 Char and Red Angus cross steer and heifer, weighing 900 to 1,000. Doyle Music and Sons, 140 Black and Baldy Fall calves, weighing 5, 6.5. Obermeyer Ranch with 140 Angus Bangs vaccinated heifer. There's no brands on them. They've had the shots, just one cut, weighing 8.5, 75. Tom and Brittany Shelbourne, 60 head of Black and Baldy steers, 8.75, 9.25, plus 80 head of Black Char and Red Fall calves, weighing 6 to 7. Rob and Tyler Smith, 124 Black Fall calves, weighing 5 to 600. Jerry Jensen with 112 Black and Baldy spay heifers, weighing 7 to 775. McPherson, 7 Cross Ranch, 120 Black and a few Black Baldy heifers, the very front end of them, Bangs vaccinated, weighing 8 to 900. Rick and Brent Fox, 114 Black and a few Baldy, Bangs vaccinated, replacement heifers, 750-850. Corey Rust, 113 Black steers, 7 to 8.5. Shane Grubel, 110 Black steers, their fall calves out of John Miller Angus Bulls, been turned out to grass, weighing 5 to 6.5. Craig Edwards, 110 Black fall calves with no brands on them, weighing 4.5, 600. Adam Shuhart, 100 Black fall calves, heifers all in town, 6 to 750. Craig and Heather Sargent, 100 Angus, Bangs vaccinated heifers. Dean and Delia Johnson, 94 Black and a few Black Baldy, Bangs vaccinated heifers. The heifers all in town, off grass, weighing 750. Gary and Nancy Baker, 87 Black fall calves. Kleps, 85 Black fall calves. Cobb, 85 Black fall calves. Elmore, 85 Black Bangs vaccinated heifer. Plus many, many more consignments. Also, wanted to tell you about the Casey Tibbs Match of Champions Bronc Ride here on Saturday. 30 of the top cowboys in the world get on some of the top bucking horses in the country, riding for $30,000. Some of the cowboys coming will be Stetson Wright, your 10-time world champion. Ryder Wright, 3-time world champion Bronc Rider. Statler Wright, world champion Bronc Rider. Brody Kress won the average at the NFR 3 times. You got Chase Brooks, number 3 in the world. Damian Brennan, number 5 in the world. Sage Newman, number 6 in the world. Shorty Garrett, number 13 in the world. Looks like 22 out of the top 30 in the world coming here to compete for $30,000. That's all on Saturday. First round Calcutta at 6, and the Bronc Riding starts at 7 o'clock Central Time. That's all on Saturday. With that, just remind you, 12,000 high-quality grass cattle, feeder cattle, and over 1,500 fancy Bangs vaccinated replacement heifer. That's all here tomorrow. Start on feeder cattle at 7 o'clock in the morning Central Time. That's 7 a.m. sharp Central Time. 12,000 cattle here. With that, I'll turn you back over to the studio. This has been Brian Hansen, Fort Pierre Livestock, saying thanks for your business and thank you for listening.
4: The World Pork Expo in Des Moines, Iowa this week offers learning opportunities for producers of all ages, including the Nebraska Pork Ambassadors. Through this program, Nebraska college students learn about the pork industry through tours and career development experiences. We caught up with them at this year's World Pork Expo. Lily Nuss of York, Nebraska, said that the ambassador program has offered great opportunities.
5: So yesterday we got to tour Pillin Farms feed mill, which was super awesome. We got a personal tour. And then we also got to go to Cody Lambrecht's farm, which he does both cattle and swine, but we got to go tour his swine facilities, which were super cool because it's the smaller side. But we've gotten to see a lot of like the new technology and the different systems and stuff, which we've kind of laughed. Like, it'd be fun to like design your barn if like you were here. But other than that, we've tried a lot of really good food. We've got to talk to a lot of great reps. But yeah, we're super excited. Our day's not over, so.
4: For Connor Gertz of Fairbury, Nebraska, the World Pork Expo showcased some new technologies that he could bring home to his own operation.
0: I feel like there's so many new ways that you can bring into the technology that they have and what they're building it into, while at the same time being able to use the older techniques that we have and incorporate, finding a new way to incorporate like AI and all that new technology that goes into it. I feel like it's very impressive, and it allows us as the younger youth to be able to take that and teach the older generation of people.
4: Stay tuned for more content of the World Pork Expo here in Des Moines, Iowa. 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
14: Good morning, I'm Lacey Shippey for the Rural Radio Network with a look at your cash livestock trade for today. The majority of trade this week in the cattle business has been 255 to 256, but it's been very light, and we should see business pick up today and tomorrow. The latest CME feeder cattle index was down 12 cents at 364.14, and box beef prices closed mixed yesterday, with choice up $1.79 at $395.86, select down 38 at $384.43, with a movement of 91 loads. Yesterday's slaughter is estimated at 109,000 head, 2,000 head more than a week ago, and 14,000 head less than a year ago. Hog prices closed lower on Wednesday, down $1.21, with a weighted average price of $94.36 on 1,848 head. The latest CME lean hog index was up 14 cents at 91.65, and pork cutout values were down 208 at 98.51. Wednesday slaughter is estimated at 485,000 head, 17,000 head more than a week ago, and 5,000 head more than a year ago. That's a look at your cash livestock trade. 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
12: 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That is your cash livestock this morning on 880 KRVN.
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11: News. I'm CJ Papa. President Trump lashing out following a House vote to limit his war powers with Iran, posting on Truth Social.
13: In a meaningless vote, the House voted for bad Republicans and all of the Democrats to limit my war powers right in the middle of my final negotiations to end the war with the Islamic Republic of Iran. Who would do such an unpatriotic thing? They know where the negotiations stand. The Democrats are fueled by Trump derangement syndrome.
11: Fox's Griff Jenkins at the White House, Iran's Supreme Leader, speaking of the anniversary of the death of the Ayatollah, posts, the enemy has been defeated in the confrontation with the armed forces. This, as President Trump says, there could be a peace deal by the weekend with Iran. The number of people filing first-time unemployment benefits rising slightly more than expected, but within a healthy job market range. 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

0: It is 10:32 on this Thursday, June 4th. John Willis back with you on 880 KRVN. And it is time for our KRVN weather watch. Right now, we are seeing most temperatures here throughout our listening area in the mid to upper 60s, and then some lower 70s sprinkled in there in the Nebraska Panhandle in the eastern half of the state and in northern and northeastern locations of Nebraska. Then as you go into the southeastern corner of Nebraska and the northeastern corner of Kansas, seeing temperatures in the mid to upper 70s. So good variety of temperatures here in the morning hours. Still some showers and thunderstorms making its way south of I-80, moving into more eastern locations of Nebraska. Right now, a line from Grand Island on east into Seward and then down south into as far southern locations as about Diller, Superior, Red Cloud, and Campbell, and then down into north central Kansas as well. Beloit and Concordia seeing some pretty good thunderstorm activity here today, as well as a little cell near Minneapolis as well. So still some showers and thunderstorms making an impact here today. We are seeing clouds starting to break up, though, in north-central locations of Nebraska and the Nebraska Panhandle. There are still some partly cloudy and some cloudy skies here in more central and south-central locations, but we are seeing it break up a little bit here today. In central Nebraska, today it is mostly cloudy in the morning. It will become partly cloudy. 30% chance of showers and thunderstorms. Highs are in the lower 80s. Southeast winds at 10 to 15, gusts around 20 miles an hour. Tonight is clear in the evening, then becoming partly cloudy. Lows are in the upper 50s and southeast winds around 10 miles an hour. Friday is partly cloudy with highs around 90. Northeast winds are around at 10 miles per hour. Friday night is mostly clear with a 20% chance of showers and thunderstorms. Lows are in the upper 50s. Northeast winds are around at 10 miles an hour. Saturday is mostly sunny, highs in the mid-90s. Saturday night is partly cloudy and lows in the lower 60s. Sunday is partly cloudy with a 20% chance of showers and thunderstorms with highs in the upper 80s. Sunday night is mostly clear with a 30% chance of showers and thunderstorms. Lows are around 60. And Monday is partly cloudy with a 30% chance of showers and thunderstorms. Highs are in the upper 80s. Highs today range from the mid-70s to the low 80s in the central and east, and the mid to upper 80s from west-central Nebraska to northwest Kansas. With a disturbance lifting northeast, rain and thunderstorms remain possible across the central and east through this evening. Through this evening, areas north of I-80 and eastern locations of Nebraska and Kansas are highlighted for a lower marginal risk of severe storms. North-central to northwest Kansas are included in a higher slighter risk. Tomorrow is warmer with highs in the mid-80s to low 90s. As low pressure and a cold front move into central Nebraska, explosive thunderstorm development is expected in central and east areas late tomorrow through tomorrow evening. Central and eastern Nebraska and north-central Kansas are in a slight risk of severe storms, a level 2 of 5. Surrounding locations are in the lower marginal risk. Total rainfall through Saturday morning in central areas should range from a trace to 3/4 of an inch, while the east could see upwards of an inch to over 2 inches. Behind a front Saturday through Saturday night is dry. Highs warm from the upper 80s to the mid-90s on Saturday through Monday to the 90s on Tuesday, and the mid-90s to 100 on Wednesday. Spotty thunderstorm chances return as Sunday through Wednesday. In northwest and north-central Kansas today, it is mostly cloudy now, but it will be clearing. Highs are in the upper 80s. South winds at 5 to 10 miles an hour. Tonight, increasing clouds. Lows are in the upper 50s and south winds 10 to 15 miles an hour. Friday is mostly sunny. Slight chance of thunderstorms in the afternoon. Highs are in the lower 90s and west winds 5 to 10 miles per hour, becoming north in the afternoon. Chance of precipitation is sitting at 20%. Friday night, decreasing clouds. Lows in the mid-50s and east winds 5 to 10 miles an hour, becoming south after midnight. Saturday sees increasing clouds and highs in the lower 90s. South winds 5 to 10 miles per hour, becoming southeast at 10 to 20 miles per hour in the afternoon. Saturday night is mostly cloudy and lows in the upper 50s. And Sunday is mostly sunny. Highs are in the lower 90s. In northeast Colorado today, mostly sunny with a slight chance of thunderstorms here late in the afternoon. Highs near 90 and a chance of precipitation is sitting at 10%. Tonight, partly cloudy, lows in the mid-50s and south winds 10 to 15 with gusts up to 20 miles an hour. Friday is mostly sunny, highs in the upper 80s and north winds 10 to 20 with gusts up to 25 miles an hour. Friday night, mostly clear, lows in the upper 50s and southeast winds 10 to 15, gusts up to 20 miles an hour. Saturday is mostly sunny, highs in the mid to upper 90s. Southeast winds 15 to 25, gusts up to 35 miles an hour. Saturday night is mostly clear and lows near 30, and Sunday highs are in the 90s. Looking at the statewide forecast in Nebraska in the west, it will be clearing, highs in the mid-80s and south winds 10 to 15 miles an hour. In the central, will become partly cloudy with a 30% chance of showers and thunderstorms. Highs in the lower 80s and southeast winds 10 to 15, gusts to around 20 miles an hour. And in the east, it is mostly cloudy with showers and thunderstorms likely this afternoon. Some thunderstorms may produce heavy rainfall this afternoon. Highs are in the lower 80s and south winds 5 to 10 miles per hour with a chance of rain at 90%. Tonight in the west, it is partly cloudy with lows in the upper 50s and southeast winds 10 to 15 miles an hour. In the central, clear in the evening, then becoming partly cloudy and lows in the upper 50s. Southeast winds around 10 miles per hour, and in the east, it is mostly cloudy. Showers with thunderstorms likely in the evening, then a chance of showers and thunderstorms after midnight. Some thunderstorms may produce heavy rainfall, humid with lows in the lower 60s and south winds 5 to 10 miles an hour with a chance of rain at 90%. Tomorrow in the west, it is mostly sunny. Highs are in the upper 80s and northeast winds 10 to 15 miles an hour. In the central, it is partly cloudy with highs around 90 and northeast winds around 10 miles an hour. And in the east, it is mostly sunny with a slight chance of showers and thunderstorms in the afternoon. Humid with highs in the upper 80s and south winds 5 to 10 miles an hour. And that chance of rain is at 20%. So we will continue to see some shower and thunderstorm activity here as the day moves on. Right now, the temperature in Lexington is sitting at 67 degrees. It is overcast and winds blowing out of the southeast at 6 miles an hour. That is your 880KRVN Weather Watch. Coming up after the break, we'll have a market update. Then auction time, and then after auction time, it'll be your cattle call report right here on 880KRVN.
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3: 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I'm Lacey Shippey for the Rural Radio Network. July corn is down 8 1/4 at 423 1/4. December down 8 1/2 at 451 1/4. July soybeans are down 28 1/2 at 1125 1/2. November down 26 3/4 at 1140 1/2. July Chicago wheat down 6 3/4 at 580 1/2. September down 6 3/4 at 594. July Kansas City wheat down 6 at 618. September down 5 3/4 at 630. June live cattle are up 277 at 249.37. August up 372 at 241.57. August feeders are up 937 at 352. September up 927 at 348.60. And July lean hogs are down 147 at $100.52. That's a look at your markets. 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
0: 10:42 on this Thursday, June 4th. John Willis back with you on 880 KRVN, and it's time to check in with Adam Marshall of Adam Marshall Land and Auction. Adam, good morning. What's coming up?
6: Hey, good morning, everybody. Next Tuesday, folks, got a mechanic retirement auction in Grand Island. 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That auction's June 9th there in Grand Island. 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We got a 2010 Wilson 53-foot livestock trailer. Got a 2014 Ebbe Bull Ride 54-foot pot. There's also a 2018 Case IH Patriot 44 sprayer selling out of Ord, Nebraska. We have an 05 Case IH WDX self-propelled swather selling. We have an 08 Case IH Puma 180 mechanical front tractor. Nice unit in Minden. Just 3,800 hours on that one. We have an 08 John Deere 7630 in Grand Island. Also a DJI Agris T40 sprayer drone. If you need a pull-in pickup, check out a lineup of 2020 to 2014 model Ford F-350 Dualies, regular cab selling. 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There's also a nice John Deere 455 25-foot folding grain drill. There's a Sharp hay duster 2650 bale processor on the sale. 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So all that equipment sells next Tuesday, June 9th at marshallbid.com. 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And then the following week, June 16th, another big lineup here at the auction yard. Features many semis and plus some nice lineup of tractors. We've got an 08 John Deere 8430 mechanical front. There's a 2024 John Deere 5060E mechanical front tractor with just 25 hours on it. Have a 2018 Freightliner 114 feed truck with a Rotomix 920 box on her. We do have a TNT 34-foot by 50-foot calving barn with pins. That was delivered to the auction yard in two trailer loads there. Really nice setup there for a 34 by 50-foot calving barn. We also have an 05 Kenworth W900. There's an 06 Peterbilt 379. A lot of pickups on the sale. We have side dump trailers. We have grain trailers as well. Big lineup of campers and boats selling as well. So check out that June 16th auction coming up. And then, folks, one more thing. July 14th, statewide equipment auction coming up. We're accepting items now. That month's auction features a big lineup of classic cars coming from the Pace Estate in Kearney, and also just consigned a 1968 Camaro SS with a 454 big block on it. Those cars are selling at no reserve auction on July 14th. If you have a classic car you want to sell, be sure to get a hold of us. Check all these auctions out. 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
0: Thank you, Adam. Again, that was Adam Marshall of Adam Marshall Land and Auction joining us here on the Midday Show. Coming up next, auction time.
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10: This Friday, Fort Pierre Livestock looking for 12,000 or more of these high quality fall calves, grass cattle, feeder cattle, and over 1,500 high quality replacement heifer for our 29th annual World Livestock Auction Contest anniversary sale. These calves weigh from 300 up to 1,050 pounds, over 750 NHTC program cattle. A lot of these cattle coming right off grass. PJ Wortle and Sons with 1,065 black and baldy steer and Bangs vaccinated heifer. Vogel and Sautner with 805 black and baldy steer, Kaup with 620 black and baldy heifer, Ellsworth 600 black steer and heifer, Conkey with 600 head of Angus steer and Bangs vaccinated heifer, Ladue with 440 Angus steer and Bangs vaccinated heifer, their NHTC, Crawl Ranch 350 black and red Angus calves, Good Ranch 350 black and baldy fall calves, Hafner 335 black fall calves, their NHTC, Christensen 325 black and baldy steer, Iverson 300 black and baldy steer, Kirby with 300 Charlet fall calves, Diamond J 300 black and baldy steer, Wetson Grubel 250. Angus Fall Calves, Nines, D&D, 240. 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
12: Investors are looking at a slight increase in the number of new claims for unemployment benefits last week to 225,000, though continuing claims, those remaining on benefits, declined. Tech stocks, Broadcom and Ciena, both reported solid earnings. Investors are disappointed that their forecast wasn't even more upbeat, and both stocks are skidding, taking down the NASDAQ. And Bitcoin's price continues to lose value, down to the $63,000 range. Macy's shares have jumped about 18% since mid-May, when Berkshire Hathaway disclosed its stake in the company. Berkshire owns about 1% of Macy's, and Macy's shares are up about 1% today. That's your Fox Business Report. I'm Jenny Cosola, invested in you.
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16: 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I'm Chad Moyer. 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Thanks again to the McGees there at Oxford, Nebraska for sponsoring the Cattle Call program here. Now, a little bit different venue for me. I happen to be in Des Moines at a competing protein. World Pork Expo is going on in Des Moines this week. But Brad Koima and Varlick at Sioux Center, Iowa, he's still in his office in Sioux Center. So we're going to continue with our program. Thanks, Brad. First of all, let's just kind of quick backup, recap last week's markets. We've had a roller coaster and rumors abound and all sorts of stuff to talk about. But again, it felt like kind of a flat market at the end of last week. What are your thoughts on where we ended last week?
17: Sure. Well, thanks for having me on, Chad. Now, quickly, let's catch up a little bit because we're going to spend some time talking about, I think, what's in the market here and that screw worm. But last week, so we're 2 weeks removed from the all-time high, 265. Okay. Then the week after that, 260. Last week, then the trade was a little lower. Early midweek, there was some 255. But by the end of the week on Friday, I know we sold some cattle here for 257. While that was still three lower than the week prior and eight lower than the all-time highs, it felt like it was having a firming tone, right? That we were, you know, getting the packer a little closer to the knife. Last week, we talked a little bit about how few cattle got negotiated for, and we wondered if that was part of the reason. And now it seems like we do have the packer a little closer to the knife, Chad. So I thought maybe I came into the week a little bit optimistic. And that's kind of how it feels, believe it or not, in spite of the fact that the futures have had a couple of real tough days. So the bids here today went from 255 to 257. And I think there's a shot we can even get a little bit better than that if this futures would leave us alone. Supply of short-term cattle, still extremely tight. And you got a packer that needs to be a reliable supplier of meat. And so you still got, you know, a pretty firm live cattle market anyway, yes.
16: Well, I did want to hit one question. I thought we had an interesting question come in because you and I had talked about methods of marketing. You know, you said you do a lot of yours live. Nebraska, Upper Midwest, we do a lot of, there's also a lot of dress sales that are announced every week. So the question or comment that we had come in is, you know, this particular person does a lot on the grid and seems to have had a lot of success in doing that. So, you know, what are your thoughts? Because you and I have talked about the difference in doing live versus dressed. What about these grid purchases and you know, having using that as a marketing tool and as a way to market your cattle?
17: This is an interesting question to me. I've sold some cattle on the grid, mostly for my own personal educational value, so that I could comment on it, so that I could give firsthand experience. I think there are particular kind of cattle that are more suited for a grid. If you feed steers like I do, maybe not so much because they have a tendency to get a little bit bigger and you might get some issues now. Right now, you don't have a problem with that because of the shortage of cattle. But I'm going to, and first of all, whoever asked this question, you know, do what's best for you, right? If this fits your deal and it works great for you, far be it from me to suggest that there's anything else to do. I am going to make a couple of comments though. I hope this is a negotiated grid. I mean, like a real, that you actually are negotiating for this price, because otherwise it's pretty easy to slip this whole so-called negotiated grid into where basically you're just signing up for a deal and you're taking last week's price and you're getting a grid deal and you're not, I'm a price discovery guy. Okay. Sorry. You know, all of us don't have to do it, but enough of us have to do that too. So there is this captive supply turn-in type nature that bothers me a little bit about a grid. Now, more specifically, and you know, I'm happy, prove me wrong, but take a look at, first of all, how are they shrinking the cattle that you're doing on the grid? Are they shrinking them again at the plant before they go into this grid, right? How much is your freight until you get there, because you're paying the freight on that compared to up here. We sell everything with a three weight on the near scale in the morning, 3% shrink, and that's what we get. I think that there are times when that grid is good. Now, I've also been talking to a number of customers that have had a grid arrangement where they were getting this nice premium for prime, getting a nice premium for CABs, and now the new grids, if you had to do them and negotiated today, very little, if any, premium for the prime, because we have so much of it, Chad. Interesting. And there's something you never thought you'd say, right? We got too much prime. Now, prime's still a great product. The thing is that the packer's finding out he can't get that premium for the prime. He's basically selling it for choice. So why is he going to pay someone else that premium for prime? This reminds me of hogs back here in the 90s and the early 2000s, where you had this. Here's your standard. You got to grade this much. And then... And then you'll be at par, and they just kept raising the bar and raising the bar and raising the bar. So I would be worried about that long term in a grid environment too. So if it works for you, great, but maybe really analyze what's exactly happening to you.
16: All right. Brad, as always, great conversation. Thank you. Appreciate you being here. Okay.
17: Very welcome. Good luck.
16: All right. Very good. Again, that's Brad Coyma, Coyma and Coyma and Varlick at Sioux Center, Iowa. And again, reach out to him, talk about some of these things that are going on in the markets this week. And if you have comments, make sure you put that in the section below, and we'll come back and talk about some of those here on Cattle Call. Again, thanks to our sponsor for this week's Cattle Call, Blue Chip Herefords, Blue Chip Baldy Maker. Again, thanks to the McGee's there at Oxford for being with us on this week's Cattle Call. Thank you for joining us as

0: well, make sure you hit that subscribe button. That'll let you know when the next Cattle Call is out. So have a great week. We'll talk to you next week on Cattle Call.
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2: The Knicks defeated the Spurs in Game 1 of the NBA Finals, 105-95, extending their winning streak to 12 games, which ties the second longest streak in a single postseason in NBA history. Jalen Brunson led the way with 30 points. Karl Anthony Towns, 18 points and 12 rebounds. Josh Hart, only 3 points, but 15 rebounds, 6 assists, and

0: will be possible across the Dakotas, Nebraska, and Minnesota.
1: 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Speaking on the Senate floor yesterday in honor of KRVN's 75th anniversary, Nebraska Senator Pete Ricketts said stations were founded to deliver critical weather, market, and emergency information to farmers and ranchers. He said that mission remains just as important today.
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5: A message to scammers. I'm Lisa Brady, Fox News, as a federal crackdown on fraud continues.
6: With our state and local partners, the Department of Justice will be working day and night to identify you, arrest you, and imprison you.
5: Acting U.S. Attorney General Todd Blanche in Ohio, along with other top officials, including the FBI director, to announce the latest charges and schemes to defraud taxpayer-funded services, also announcing a partnership with Ohio officials, the way Blanche says it should be in every state.
6: This is an example when federal and state partners work together toward justice. Our cases are stronger, the deterrence is greater, and the biggest problems facing our country, the ones we've been told are just the way it is, there's nothing we can do about it, start to look solvable because they are.
5: Medicaid and Medicare services a big focus for the Trump anti-fraud task force. The FBI now has a most wanted fraudsters list and says scam centers around the world are preying on American seniors. An Iran proxy in Lebanon is rejecting a renewed ceasefire signed by Lebanon and Israel after talks in Washington. The deal includes creating security zones where Hezbollah would be banned.
7: This agreement was dependent on the Iran-backed militants of Hezbollah ending their hostile actions against Israel. The group's leader says agreeing to the demand that they leave southern Lebanon would mean surrender, defeat, and achieving the enemy's goals. The ongoing conflict between Israel and Hezbollah threatens to derail the peace process with Iran. Tehran insists there has to be peace in Lebanon as part of any agreement with the United States.
5: Fox's Jonathan Savage. Agriculture Secretary Brooke Rollins just telling a House panel the first U.S. case of New World screwworm in decades can be contained.
8: We are using every tool at our disposal to eliminate this threat to our livestock producers and to our national security.
5: The flesh-eating parasite was confirmed in a calf in Texas. 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
5: A shooting during a high school graduation ceremony remains under investigation in California.
14: Four people were shot at a graduation ceremony at the high school football stadium in Fairfield, California, north of San Francisco. One of those victims, an 18-year-old, was killed. But police have yet to take a suspect into custody. They're hunting for the shooter, Fairfield Police Officer Michelle Balea.
15: Our officers out there speaking with witnesses, trying to determine exactly what happened and following up on any suspect leads we have.
14: The other three victims were being treated at a hospital. They're listed as being ages 25, 20, and 11.
5: Fox's Evan Brown. No local charges over an anti-ICE protest that disrupted a church service in St. Paul, Minnesota. Minnesota. The

0: city attorney says there's not enough evidence for a conviction and that she needs to balance religious rights with the right to peacefully protest.
1: Now, Reverend Jonathan Parnell, lead pastor for the city's church, wrote, according to the St. Paul city attorney's logic, it's perfectly fine for agitators to invade a mosque, a cathedral, or a temple, intimidate families and children inside, and shut down the religious gathering. Just call it a protest.
0: Fox's Mike Tobin. Protesters still face federal charges in that case. A guide missing for nearly a week on Mount Everest is found alive.
2: His wife and daughter had already begun funeral rituals for Dawa Sherpa when they were informed he was alive. The expedition company coordinating the search said a clearing crew spotted the 52-year-old Nepali guide crawling down snowy slopes. He was carried down to safety and given food and water. Then a helicopter flew him to a hospital in the capital of Kathmandu, where his wife and daughter were waiting.
0: Fox's CJ Papa, the guide, had last been seen around May 29th descending the mountain, but only his client, a Polish climber, had reached base camp. Big rally into record territory for the Dow, right now up 850 points. The S&P also higher, but the Nasdaq's down about 80. I'm Lisa Brady, Fox News.
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4: 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It is time for our KRVN Weather Watch. Right now, most of our temperatures here throughout our listening area, sitting in the upper 60s and the lower 70s, are seeing some mid to upper 70s in the southeastern portion of Nebraska, northeastern portion of Kansas. But overall, a lot of high 60s and low 70s is what we are seeing pretty uniformly here throughout our listening area. Group of showers and thunderstorms still making its way here across now kind of eastern Nebraska, moving towards the northeast, a line from Grand Island up into Central City, Stromsburg, and as far to the east as Wahoo, down into southern locations such as Beatrice and Pickerel, over into Hebron and Red Cloud. Then south into Kansas it goes a little bit from Belleville to Concordia, down into just to the west of the Clay Center area. So we are continuing to see some showers and thunderstorms impact certain locations in Nebraska and Kansas here today. Cloud coverage breaking up a little bit in central and western locations here of Nebraska, but still a decent amount of clouds, especially here in the central part of the state. Central Nebraska today is partly cloudy, 30% chance of showers and thunderstorms, highs in the lower 80s. Southeast winds 10 to 15, gusts around 20 miles an hour. Tonight is clear in the evening, then becoming partly cloudy and lows in the upper 50s. Southeast winds around 10 miles per hour. Friday is partly cloudy and highs around 90. Northeast winds around 10 miles per hour. Friday night is mostly clear, 20% chance of showers and thunderstorms and lows in the upper 50s. Northeast winds around 10 miles per hour, and Saturday is mostly sunny, highs in the mid-90s. Northwest and north central Kansas today clearing and highs in the upper 80s, and south winds 5 to 10 miles an hour. Tonight increasing clouds, lows in the upper 50s, and south winds 10 to 15 miles an hour. Friday is mostly sunny, slight chance of thunderstorms in the afternoon and highs in the lower 90s. West winds at 5 to 10 miles per hour becoming north in the afternoon. Chance of precipitation is at 20%. Friday night, decreasing clouds, lows in the mid-50s, and east winds 5 to 10 becoming south after midnight. Saturday, increasing clouds, highs in the lower 90s, and south winds 5 to 10 miles per hour becoming southeast at 10 to 20 in the afternoon. Northeast Colorado today, mostly sunny with a slight chance of thunderstorms late in the afternoon and highs near 90. Chance of precipitation at 10%. Tonight, partly cloudy, lows in the mid-50s and south winds 10 to 15, gusts up to 20 miles an hour. Friday is mostly sunny, highs in the upper 80s and north winds 10 to 20 with gusts up to 25 miles an hour. Friday night, mostly clear, lows in the upper 50s and southeast winds at 10 to 15, gusts up to 20 miles an hour. And Saturday, mostly sunny, highs in the mid to upper 90s. Southeast winds 15 to 25, gusts up to 35 miles an hour. Right now, Lexington, 69 degrees and overcast, winds out of the south at 9 miles an hour. 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
6: Good morning. I'm Lacey Shippey for the Rural Radio Network, and it's time to take a look at this midday livestock trade with livestock market analyst Kyle Bumstead. And wow, Kyle, it is, like you said earlier, it is a complete turnaround from 24 hours ago here in this cattle market. Tell me what you're making a trade out there.
7: Well, that's right, Lacey. 24 hours ago, it was a screwworm headline. Then there was confirmed screwworm here in South Texas, and they flew that up to Ames. And, yes, it was confirmed here by the Iowa State Vet Clinic there, whatever, in Ames. Right now, folks, we've got feeders limit up at 1075 higher at 353.37 on the August contract. The September contract is 1075 higher as well at 350.07. Now, to put that in reference here, our low this morning in August feeder cattle was 335.95. We are $17.42 off our lows here in feeder cattle. So what that says to me is it was sell the rumor, buy the fact type situation here. And there's been some pretty good sized volume behind it. And matter of fact, August feeder cattle, the first 10 minutes traded over 5,000 contracts. And now we've traded over 12,500 contracts here for the day so far in the August contract. September's traded 57.75 here, and the October's traded around 3,000 contracts. So there is some volume here behind this. A lot of folks that got short yesterday and got short here this morning early are blowing out. Matter of fact, now we're trading synthetically higher than 353.37. But if you want to do the calculations here, we're probably trading closer to 353.5 right now based off the synthetics. Live cattle situation here, we have had cash trade steadied a little bit higher. I've heard as high as 258. There are rumors in western Nebraska at 260, but I haven't been able to quite confirm those just yet. So there is that out there floating around. Now, we do have the June live cattle option expiration here tomorrow, and June live cattle low today was 243.70. We're sitting at 249.42. So a lot of week left yet in a few hours at Lacey.
6: 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That is livestock market analyst Kyle Bumstead here on the Rural Radio Network.
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6: 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I'm Lacey Shippey, live from the Gingrich Structures Market Desk. Fund liquidation continues in our grain markets here today. Soybeans are the leaders to the downside, seeing some technical damage as we drop below this range we've had for quite some time, anticipating some increased acreage in the June WASDE report, with higher input costs likely moving some previous corn acres to beans. And July corn futures are finding new lows, coming under pressure from favorable weather for the extended forecast across much of the country, with some much needed rains as we head into the growing season. And wheat futures are lower as well, falling under pressure from the sharp decline in the row crops, as well as lower crude oil. Crude is several dollars lower today as trade still holds out hopes for an agreement that could be reached between the U.S. and Iran. And cattle futures are sharply higher here. We have come off of the limit up in feeders, but not by much. July corn is down 8 1/4 at 4.23 1/4. December down 8 1/4 at 4.51 1/2. July soybeans are down 31 at 11.23. November down 29 3/4 at 11.37 1/2. July Chicago wheat down 6 3/4 at 5.80 1/2. September down 6 1/2 at 5.94 1/4. July Kansas City wheat down a nickel at 6.19. September down 4 3/4 at 6.31. July soybean meal is down 8.60 at 3.12.20. July soybean oil down 2.18 at 76.53. June live cattle are up 270 at 249.32. August up 377 at 241.62. August feeders are up 10.17 at 352.80. September up 10.27 at 349.60. July lean hogs are down 80 cents at 101.20. And class 3 milk for June up a penny at 16.12 here on the Rural Radio Network.
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17: 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The 3:18 report will give a glimpse of what the USDA report has to say, and we'll go in-depth at the 4:19 report. It's the Servitech Crop Progress Report every Monday at 3:18 and 4:19 on 880 KRVN.
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4: It is 11:17 on this Thursday, June 4th. John Willis back with you on 880 KRVN, and it is time to check in with Bob Isaacson of Lundeen Isaacson Insurance. Bob, good morning. Coming off a night where we're getting a pretty good amount of rain here. We've gotten some nice rain here recently, but I understand it's a busy time right now for baseball, going to lots of ball games this time of year.
23: It really is. It's a fun time. Baseball has always been one of our favorite family sports, so involved now, following up all the grandkids. We've been in Lexington, Retran, a lot of area towns, and it's just fun watching them. It's amazing how they improve even after about 2 weeks of playing. Yeah. It's fun to watch. And, you know, I saw kind of a baseball quote that I kind of liked we were talking about that I thought it was good to always remember. You should practice like you've never won, perform like you've never lost.
4: Mm-hmm.
23: So it's all about confidence with these young kids. So it is really fun to see that.
4: Yeah, it's always fun to see kind of the, like, it always seems like the first couple weeks of the season is when players are improving the most. That's awesome to see. Well, let's talk about the crop insurance. I know you guys are gearing up for a lot of stuff coming up with the crop.
23: We are. You know, everybody's Pretty much got most of the planting done, so we're working on acreage reports, the plant dates, and hail wind options just to make sure we get the best program for the hard-earned premium dollars people have to pay, because it is expensive. And so we're working on that. Brianne is also doing LRP, livestock revenue protection, so she's available for that, for quotes on that also. So it is a pretty busy time of year.
4: Let's talk about the life rates. I hear you got some pretty good ones over there.
23: You know, John, we've been talking about this million-dollar term policy a long time, and I think that's where most farm families need to start, because a million doesn't go as far as it used to. But term policy up to age 36 is less than 22 months, 40 is less than 27, age 40, age 50 is less than 69, and 60 is less than 209. And we have a lot of companies available. We make sure we get the ones that have the best conversion options. So if your health changes down the road, you can easily convert to a permanent policy. So that's real important on term policies, and you get an agent with this.
4: With the life rates, I understand that a lot of that ties into with the long-term care.
23: It does. Long-term care, like we've been talking about, it's hard to get nowadays. But one option that's out there is buy a policy, life policy, that has the endorsement for long-term care. So if you need the long-term care, you can use the death benefit for that, which is $10,000 to $12,000 a month now. And if you don't need the long-term care, you still have a life policy. And I'm still shocked every time I mention this, but it's $18 million a day paid out on long-term care claims throughout the country. So the need is there.
4: Yeah. Yeah. No kidding. Well, one thing I understand you're continuing to get the word out is that disability paycheck insurance.
23: Targeting 21 to 55 year olds seems to be the age where this is the real target. But it covers you if you're sick or hurt, and it pays 60% of your income up to age 67. And they are competitive rates. People are surprised. It's just one thing you put off. Don't think about it, but it's great for hired help and the young farmers. And you have an option where it returns premium at age 67 if you don't use it. And we're really covering for the disability, the accident, something that can happen on the farm. One out of three people will have a disability before they're 65. So there are a lot of claims out there.
4: Yeah, for sure. Well, Bob, what is the best way for folks to get a hold of you?
23: Yeah, Lundin Isaacson is 308-995-8614 or 991-4885 direct. And our website, bestfarmrates.com. You can go there and get numbers and more information. And look forward to working with you.
4: Yeah, great stuff, Bob. As always, as you always leave us here, what is our quote of the day today?
23: Well, this one applies to kind of planting season, so we found this one. And it was, striving for success without hard work is like trying to harvest where you haven't planted.
4: Mm-hmm. Yeah, no kidding.
23: That's a good one.
4: Thank you so much, Bob. Again, that was Bob Isaacson of Lundin Isaacson Insurance joining us here on the KRVN Midday Show. Hey, don't go anywhere. Roundtable's coming up in just about 8 minutes on 880 KRVN. 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
3: I'm Jerry Willis, and this is the Fox Business Report.
5: The Dow is rallying. The Nasdaq's losing ground. There's renewed optimism about the Mideast conflict, and crude oil prices have moderated. Brent crude at $94 a barrel, West Texas Intermediate at $92. The tech sector is being dragged down by Broadcom. The chipmaker's stock down 15%, despite a strong quarter. The semiconductor and software maker's forecast failed to live up to extremely high expectations surrounding artificial intelligence. Also, Ciena, the networking company, is down 19% after better-than-expected earnings, but its forecast also failed to impress investors. Blackstone's private credit fund, known as BCRED, is limiting withdrawals to 5%, a sign that individual investors are asking for their money back. That's your Fox Business Report. I'm Ginny Cosolda. Invested in you.
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26: It's simply economics. 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It's about having markets for our goods. 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And free trade agreements like USMCA allow those products to flow back and forth between countries, allow us as farmers the access to sell our products in those markets.
25: Himmeseth says that the previous success of this agreement is why it's so important that it be renewed.
26: I always look at the USMCA agreement as the standard for trade policy for free trade agreements. It's got the tools necessary to handle any issues that arise between the countries involved with those free trade agreements, and it gives us the tools necessary to resolve those issues. So I think it's the gold standard of what we look to as we develop free trade agreements with other countries. So I think that's where we can build off of this one.
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4: It is 11:30 on this Thursday, June 4th. It is time for Roundtable here on the Midday Show. Break down everything coming up in the next couple of hours from all of our great and different departments right here on the Rural Voice of Nebraska, 880 KRVN. Right now, the temperature in Lexington sitting at 70 degrees. It is partly cloudy here, but more sunny skies are starting to be seen in central and western locations here of Nebraska. There are still some showers working its way across kind of central and eastern locations just to the east of the Grand Island area. So we will continue to look at that as the day goes on, but especially here in central areas, kind of those rain and thunderstorm chances going down for later in the afternoon. We'll hear more in our regional ag weather update with Paul Perkins coming up in just about 15 minutes. Jason Jorgensen out here for the midday, so I will have your check of sports. Lots of different things to talk about with the Women's College World Series, the NBA Finals, and much, much more. And then Bob Rogan is in for our check of business and how the stocks are doing here on this Thursday morning. We will start, as we always do, with our farm director, Steve White. Steve, happy Thursday. How are you?
10: Well, I'm doing well, John, and I'm disappointed that Jason's not there.
4: I know.
10: I think he must have a big head. He got his name dropped on the floor of the U.S. Senate last night, and now he doesn't show up for work. What's the deal?
4: I know it. What is this all about? But, no, I saw that deal down at the Senate. Man, that was so cool to hear our name out there.
10: It's pretty cool to be watching the U.S. Senate and hear them talk about KRVN, the Rural Voice of Nebraska. So that's not because of any of us. That's because of all the people for years and years who have made this what it is. So yeah,
4: that was great stuff. If you want to go watch that, that's available on our social medias and at KRVN.com. Those full remarks yesterday. Well, Steve, what do you and the farm team have coming up for us today?
10: Well, it is all New World screwworm all the time, unfortunately. It seems to be kind of the talk right now. So we're going to be diving deep into that in the ag news coming up right around 12:15, and then again at 12:45 in our newsmaker segment, we'll hear from Ag Secretary Brooke Rollins. And then the other big thing happening this week is the World Pork Expo in Des Moines. Chad Moyer from the Rural Radio Network is there, and we'll be also bringing us some coverage during the midday show.
4: Yeah, great stuff here coming up from the farm team. Steve, appreciate it so much. Enjoy your Thursday.
10: All right, and Jason, you better be back tomorrow.
4: Exactly. Got to get Jason back. The great stuff coming up here from the farm team right here on the Midday Show. Again, back here at our KRVN studios in Lexington, talking about what's coming up in sports. What a comeback it was yesterday in game one of the NBA Finals as the New York Knicks were down by 13 points in the third quarter, came back and won it for their looking for their first NBA championship since 1973. Also, Texas softball is one win away from a repeat championship in the Women's College World Series. We'll talk about the game yesterday. The All-Star rosters were also released for the 49th Sertoma 8-man game, which is being held on June 20th at 6 p.m. in Hastings. We will break down some of the area athletes that will be competing in that game. That is always a really, really fun deal. I got to go to that one last year, be on the broadcast for it. Just a really great event. Great to see some of the area kids. And then we continue to talk about the Nebraska Football Shrine Bowl, which is coming up on Saturday in Kearney. We will hear the remarks of Traven Berry of Lexington, get his thoughts on the game, and we will continue to have so much content being put out on our social medias and at KRVN.com to preview the Shrine Bowl. So that is what is coming up in sports. Bob Brogan, how are stocks here this morning?
11: Well, the Dow is up, the NASDAQ is down, and we go round and round. Crude oil prices dropped, along with Treasury yields. Another ceasefire agreement has been reached between Israel and Lebanon, raising hopes of a peace agreement with Iran. Yet stocks were mixed earlier this morning and continue to be so. So that's where things stand right now.
4: All that and more coming up on Midday. First up, our market report at 11:40, brought to you by Hayden Outdoors, the brand that sells the land. Let's start out with Mike Zuzulo.
12: Good morning, I'm Lacey Shippey for the Rural Radio Network, and it's time for our Midday Commodity Market Update with Mike Zuzulo of Global Commodity Analytics. And Mike, it is a busy day across the board. Let's start here with the leader to the downside today, these soybeans. What has gotten into these bean markets here today?
13: Yeah, this is an interesting dynamic because, Lacey, I think we put two things together here. We've talked a lot about the weaker spreads on the old crop, new crop, soybeans going to a deep carrying charge, premium November like the corn has been, suggesting weakening demand. And so, again, this week, like last week, it was a very important week for the weekly export sales. It just didn't show through, especially in the soybean oil and the soybean meal. While the beans were up about 24% from the average of 4 weeks on sales, the meal was actually down 53%. Bean oil was zero for this year and next marketing year. So the real leader to the downside has become the soybean oil. We saw the weekly export sales and the weakening crude oil market down over 3%. I think both come in here and reiterate to the market, we don't have the demand. And as such, we've seen the beans join the bear party for the corn and for the wheat.
12: And what kind of technical damage are we seeing done to our beans here today?
13: Yeah, the monthly lows that we've made, the new monthly lows we've made in the soybean oil is putting us up against a major trend line on the monthly chart. And so that's the first thing I'm looking at. I would say naturally with July beans now below 11.25, do we stay below that on a closing basis? And if we do, that could open us up to sub $11. Similarly, a sub $300 number for July meal is in the cards, potentially, technically speaking, if we stay below 315, 320 would be my first glance.
12: And the corn and wheat markets have also been bearish so far this week. But these losses we're seeing here today, is that some spillover pressure from these beans as well?
13: Yeah, I think so. And I think, too, the row crops in general are just pressuring the wheat again. And we see the oats, the July oats are down 3.5%. The wheat was actually trying to see some short covering and I think gained some ground because the weekly export sales, while they were another negative, it was week 52. It was the end of the marketing year. Wheat's going to be up 11%. For the marketing year versus the USDA's estimate of plus 3%. Plus, we had really strong new crop wheat export sales like we did last week. But I think that the issues that we can talk about more on the final bell is that the wheat probably is still the one that needs to bottom first as it's got the most harvest pressure, and that's still overriding a lot of thought.
12: And when we take a look at these cattle markets, feeders sharply to the upside. We have touched that limit up. Tell me a little bit about what you're seeing happening in these cattle markets today.
13: Yeah, I mean, the NWS confirmation in Texas is a clinic on the funds versus the fundamentals. And this strong turnaround after hitting a major trend line, a key trend line on the monthly chart, is really important to be watching. We probably had, with the gap lower in August feeders about a week and a half ago, probably had quite a bit of this factored in because that's when we started to talk about it more. But also the domestic production loss is now starting to be considered by the markets. And so the funds are, you know, working against that, but they're not having a very successful time, thank goodness. So I love this 350 September feeder and 353 August feeder. I hope we stay at these price levels on the close.
12: Thank you, Mike. That is Mike Zuzulo of Global Commodity Analytics for your Midday Market Update. 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
12: 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July corn is down 7 at 424.5. December down 7.25 at 452.5. July soybeans are down 29.5 at 1124.5. November down 28.5 at 1138.75. July Chicago wheat is down 6 at 581.25. September down 5.5 at 595.25. July KC wheat down 4.75 at 619.25. September down 4.5 at 631.25. June live cattle are up 255 at 249.15. August up 352 at 241.37. August feeders up 975 at 352.37. September up 980 at 349.12. July lean hogs are down 52 cents at 101.47. August down 25 at 99.32. 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
4: 11:43 on this Thursday, June 4th. John Willis back with you on 880 KRV, and it's time for a regional ag weather update. It's brought to you by Holdridge Irrigation. Paul Perkins now with me here in the KRVN studios in Lexington. And Paul, saw a good amount of rain come through the area again yesterday.
2: Yeah, especially for locations to the south by 80 into northern Kansas. Those thunderstorms kind of erupted over south central areas of Nebraska and then gradually just moved towards the east and northeast and stayed right along I-80 and points to the south, not making it too far to the north. So if any rain amounts were in locations north of I-80, they were very light. Some of our heavier amounts included right around an inch of rain. Holdridge, Mendon, Clay Center in Nebraska, Shickley, also Hebron, Napanee, H-60 falling in the Superior area. Towards Phillipsburg, Kansas, they had a report of 2.9 inches of rain, 3 inches of rain in Beloit, Kansas, and we had a severe thunderstorm that kind of erupted towards the right near the Holdridge area towards Reagan and Huntley, and a listener calling in with a big rainfall amount, 4.5 to 5 inches of rain from a storm that pretty much just stayed in place for a long time and then just kept on raining.
4: It looks like some showers still making its way across some of our listening area.
2: Yeah, that has caused some flooding in southeastern areas, but most of this rain right now just to the east of Grand Island, mostly from around Aurora and York and near the Utica area, down to around Exeter, Hebron, and Fairbury, then to around Concordia, maybe some of that rain extending back into Kansas. All of that rain, or to Hastings, rather, and all of that rain making its way off towards the east and northeast.
4: Very good, Paul. What else do you have for us today?
2: We will see increasing sunshine. Right now we have temperatures where there's been quite a bit of sunshine in the low and mid-70s from about Albion, Ord, Broken Bow area, Lexington, Cambridge, down to much of northwest and north central Kansas, with temperatures right now in the low to mid-70s, where the clouds have been very prevalent. Temperatures right now in many central areas in the mid to upper 60s, including the Tri-Cities to around Holdridge, then into north central areas of Kansas. Highs today expected to range from the mid-70s through the low 80s in the central and east to as warm as the mid to upper 80s from west central Nebraska into northwest Kansas, with a disturbance lifting northeast, rain and thunderstorms remaining possible across the central and east areas north of I-80 and eastern locations of Nebraska and Kansas are highlighted for a lower marginal risk of severe storms. North central to northwest Nebraska, though, included in a higher slight risk of severe storms. Tomorrow, a warmer day with highs in the mid-80s to the low 90s. As low pressure and a cold front move into central Nebraska, we are expecting explosive thunderstorm development in the central and east late tomorrow through tomorrow evening. Central and eastern Nebraska and north central Kansas in a slight risk of severe storms, level 2 of 5, surrounding locations in the lower marginal risk. Total rainfall through Saturday morning in central and east areas should range from a trace to 3/4 of an inch. The east, though, could see upwards of an inch to over 2 inches. Behind the front, Saturday through Saturday night is dry. Lots of activities going on, so probably a go for everything. Highs warming from the upper 80s to the mid-90s for Saturday through Monday, into the 90s Tuesday, and the mid-90s to around 100 on Wednesday. Spotty thunderstorm chances returning Sunday through Wednesday. Long-term forecast continues warmer than normal temperatures Tuesday through June 17th for Nebraska and Kansas. Nebraska and Kansas rainfall indicated to be leaning above normal Tuesday through June 17th. Regional drought monitor shows Nebraska improved 2 percentage points to 7% drought-free. It's drought-free to abnormally dry along and east of a line from Wayne to Fullerton, Lincoln, and Hebron. Moderate to severe drought is found in locations along and east of a line from Neely to Broken Bow, Kearney, and Franklin, along with the southwest corner of Nebraska. Coverage of extreme drought in Nebraska dropping 5 percentage points to 46% of the state, and including most central and western areas along and west of a line from Bartlett to Lexington, Holdridge, and Alma. While there was a drop in extreme or D3 drought, coverage of exceptional or D4 drought did go up a percentage point to 9% of Nebraska to include southern frontier to northwest Red Willow County. Locations along and west of the line from Hyannis to Sydney and adjacent areas in the northeast corner of Hull County. Kansas improved 3 percentage points to 34% drought-free, much of the eastern half of Kansas, remaining drought-free to abnormally dry. Moderate to severe drought is found in many areas along and west of the line from Mankato to Russell and Wellington. Coverage of extreme or D3 drought dropped 9 percentage points to 4% of Kansas to include scattered locations from Cimarron and Ashland back to the southwest corner of the state. Key weather factors affecting the markets include rain for drought areas of the plains and dry spots in the Midwest, heavy rain in the Canadian prairies, and rainfall in Europe and Australia. A slow-moving cold front remains active. Locally severe thunderstorms across the northern and central plains and upper Midwest through tomorrow. This weekend, locally heavy rain briefly builds into the south-central U.S. 5-day rainfall should total 1 to 2 inches or more from Texas on into the Great Lakes. Much of the U.S. experiences seasonal or warmer than normal temperatures the next 5 days, with highs at times

0: approaching 100 on the central and southern plains. Towards the Canadian prairies, heavy rain across Alberta and far western Saskatchewan maintains good soil moisture but is delaying the planting. Europe's multiple rounds of rain lowers the crop stress for corn and wheat. That's after a hot and dry period last week. And for eastern Australia, rain is boosting wheat establishment before it's likely to turn dry during the second half of their winter.
1: And Paul, where's the best place to go for more?
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9: Seneca, a Stoic philosopher from ancient Rome, once said, "No tree becomes rooted and sturdy unless many a wind assails it." That was proven true in the 1980s when an experimental structure called Biosphere 2 was constructed across 3 acres in Arizona. It was designed to explore whether people could live and thrive in a closed ecological system, a requirement for humans to one day colonize space. What scientists discovered surprised everyone. It turns out that perfect conditions aren't always beneficial to life. In nature, trees are constantly blown by the wind. The stress triggers fibers inside the tree to grow more dense, which strengthens the tree and keeps it upright against the forces that push against it. But inside the protective glass domes of Biosphere 2, there was no wind. Air was perfectly conditioned and circulated by fans, with no adversity to push against. The trees grew tall but were structurally weak and eventually collapsed under their own weight. Adversity is necessary for us to grow strong and to thrive. Every time we stumble, get back up, and try again, we're developing maturity, strengthening our character, and deepening our resilience. Those are all important characteristics if we hope not only to grow tall, but to stand firm against the pressures of life. For more to help you thrive, go to FocusOnTheFamily.com. I'm Jim Daly.
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11: Down the road.
12: And we're down the road again with Kevin from Hot Woods. And as always, I love talking about your boats and the docks. Like, it just makes me feel like that summer breeze
13: here
12: in my face. It's not here yet, but boy, I've been excited about it.
13: You can hear the fish jumping, right?
12: Oh, that'd be awesome.
13: Bullfrogs croaking and crickets chirping.
12: Oh, yeah, the breeze. You got the crickets going and the dragonfly that's floating out over the cattails.
13: And an empty cooler beside your chair. Hey, if you're looking to do anything with a dock, existing or new build, we can take care of you. We can help. We do a lot of walkways for existing docks that are bad. You can have a perfectly good dock and a walkway that might have dry rot on it that you don't even see that's bad. And, you know, we do a lot of replacement walkways on docks, so don't be afraid to ask us about that. As far as docks, we have a lot of options for that, and we'll build something that will fit your needs. If you need it, we got floating. We're working on a non-floating dock now that's really nice. So, you know, we're not opposed to doing something different if that's what it takes to fill your needs. And if you need a pontoon boat, we've got five different models. You know, we've been building them for 39 years. Actually, this is my 40th year of being in business.
12: 40th year?
13: 40th year. I incorporated in 1986.
12: So. Oh, my goodness. That's awesome.
13: Yeah, and so I don't seem like I've been here this long, but I have. So, I'm just not that old, right?
12: Right. You were seven when you started?
13: Yeah, I started like in first grade. No. Anyway, stop by at 1104 Claude Road here in Grand Island. 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
16: The Knicks defeated the Spurs in Game 1 of the NBA Finals, 105-95, extending their winning streak to 12 games, which ties the second longest streak in a single postseason in NBA history. Jalen Brunson led the way with 30 points, Karl-Anthony Towns 18 points and 12 rebounds, Josh Hart only 3 points, but 15 rebounds, 6 assists, and

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3: 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In Nebraska, we know this is common sense. 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
0: Ricketts said rural broadcasters continue to play a vital role in delivering emergency information, weather updates, market reports, and local news to agricultural communities across the country. Well, around 9:30 Tuesday morning, multiple fire departments belonging to the Quad Cities Mutual Aid Group responded to a house fire southeast of Minden on 34 Road. As crews arrived, they found the home's attic was engulfed in flames and spreading quickly. Minden Fire Chief Tom Brown says quick decisions from those involved went a long way in preserving the home.
4: We made a very tactical and aggressive fire attack, and where our first steps were the correct steps, we were able to save the house.
0: Brown said the Quad Cities Mutual Aid Group is called out to any structure fire in the area. Minden was joined by Axtell, Hildreth, Upland, Wilcox, Franklin, and other neighboring towns. The home was not occupied at the time of the fire, and no injuries were reported. The cause of the fire was found to be electrical. For KRVN News, I'm Ellen Simmons.
2: 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K259 BL Burwell. And K253 CS Grand Island.
5: A first-term Trump official makes a deal with prosecutors. Elisa Brady, Fox News. Former National Security Advisor John Bolton now plans to plead guilty to a single count of retaining classified information.
6: The deal likely means Bolton will avoid jail time. He was charged with 18 counts of retaining and disseminating classified information, including journal notes from his time in government as he prepared to write a memoir. Since serving in the first Trump administration, Bolton has emerged as a vocal critic of the president. Foreign policy. As part of the plea deal, Bolton also faces a more than $2 million fine.
5: Fox's Jared Halpern at the White House. Bolton has a hearing set for later this month in Maryland. President Trump calls it meaningless. Yesterday's House vote in favor of a war powers resolution aimed at ending military action in Iran. Four Republicans joining Democrats to pass it. The president posting it's unpatriotic in the middle of final negotiations with Iran, which is still demanding a ceasefire in Lebanon. Israel and Lebanon signing on to a U.S. brokered deal yesterday, but Iran-backed Hezbollah militants in Lebanon are rejecting it. Opening statements begin in Texas for the murder trial over a stabbing at a high school track event last year.
7: No cameras allowed in court in Cullen County, Texas, north of Dallas-Fort Worth, where 19-year-old Carmelo Anthony faces first-degree murder, accused of stabbing 17-year-old Austin Metcalf, a rival student at a Frisco track meet last year following a fight over seating. Anthony claims self-defense, though a grand jury indicted him, allowing the case to go to trial. If convicted, he faces the rest of his life in prison with the possibility of parole. Anthony is black. Metcalf was white, with the proceedings becoming racially charged and drawing crowds of demonstrators on both sides.
5: Fox's Jeff Benasso. There's a big rally for the Dow right now, up more than 900 points, but the Nasdaq's in the red. 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
3: A trio of rulings from the U.S. Supreme Court.
4: In one case, Repetch versus the FCC, the court found unanimously against a man who ran an illegal stock scheme, and the SEC found he owed millions in ill-gotten profits. He argued the SEC had to prove specific investors were harmed, but the justices said no, the SEC did not have to prove that. In Hikma Pharmaceuticals versus Amarin Pharma, again, the ruling was unanimous. The court sided with Hikma, which was following the rules while making a generic drug patented by Amarin. This ruling is largely considered a win for generic drug makers. And in FCC versus AT&T, the justices sided with the FCC after AT&T sued over a two-step legal process they had to follow after contesting a fine. The court found the FCC's legal process was constitutional. Jessica Rosenthal, Fox News.
5: President Trump expected to announce a plan today to boost the coal industry by using the Defense Production Act to help support multiple plants across the country and build more. Environmentalists say the plan would put polluters first. Six people indicted in South Carolina, charged in a scheme to employ illegal immigrants at a metal manufacturing company with contracts that include Defense Department work. Two managers are charged, along with others accused of selling forged and stolen IDs.
6: This isn't just about the manufacturing of the documents. This is about stealing people's identities. Many of these documents involved social security numbers of real U.S. citizens, involved real driver's ID license numbers of real citizens here in South Carolina. So people's identities were obviously being compromised as part of this racket.
5: South Carolina Attorney General Alan Wilson says the investigation's been going for 2 years. Mortgage rates easing from a nine-month high, the average 30-year fixed rate falling to 6.48% in new figures from mortgage buyer Freddie Mac. Meantime, U.S. oil prices falling back under $93 a barrel. I'm Lisa Brady. This is Fox News.
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10: .1206 on this Thursday, June 4th. John Willis back with you on 880 KRVN, and it's time for our KRVN Weather Watch. 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Right now we are seeing most of our temperatures here throughout our listening area in the low to mid 70s, seeing some upper 70s and some low 80s out in the Nebraska Panhandle as well as the eastern half of the state. Certain central locations of Nebraska and of Kansas are still seeing some temperatures in the upper 60s as well. Kind of the Tri-Cities area is still seeing some lower temperatures. Still some rain making its way through eastern parts of Nebraska. Right now a line from Hastings to Central City up as far north as Columbus, then down into Wahoo, and as far to the south as about the Syracuse and Cook area. And then kind of the more central part of it, a line from Seward down into Fairbury, Belleville, and Washington, seeing some showers and thunderstorms. A little bit to the east of there as well here in Kansas, some showers hanging out in the Marysville area. So still some showers making its way, but in central and western locations, things have been clearing up here as the day has gone on. Not as many clouds. The skies are opening up. If there are any clouds, it is mainly partly cloudy skies that we are seeing here today. We will see highs that get into the lower 80s today. There will continue to be a small chance of some showers and some thunderstorms, but nothing too crazy. Right now in Lexington, the temperature 72 degrees and mostly cloudy. Winds out of the southeast, 7 miles an hour. 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
14: 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Soybeans are the leader to the downside here in the grain, still seeing some technical damage as we drop below some of this range we've had for quite some time, anticipating some increased acreage in the June WASDE report, and the weekly exports totals from last week were softer across the board, not helping to give any demand support here today. July corn futures are finding new lows, coming under pressure from favorable weather for the extended forecast, as we have some much needed rains across the region as we head into the growing season. And wheat futures are lower as well, falling under pressure from the row crops as well as lower crude oil. Crude is several dollars lower today. And cattle contracts are sharply higher after the first confirmed case of New World screwworm. July corn is down 9 at 422.5. December down 8.5 at 451.25. July soybeans are down 32 at 1122. November down 30.75 at 1136.5. July Chicago wheat is down 7 at 580.25. September down 6.75 at 594. July Kansas City wheat down 5.75 at 618.25. September down 5.5 at 630.25. June live cattle are up 262 at 249.25. August up 387 at 241.72. August feeders are up 1072 at 353.30. September up 1067 at 350. July lean hogs are down 35 cents at 101.65. August down 20 at 99.37. 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
17: We have confirmed the first official case of New World screwworm in Texas.
18: Eradicated decades ago, it's Mac. Time for top midday egg news. I'm Steve White. The announcement came from Egg Secretary Brooke Rollins after lab confirmation of the first New World screwworm case in Texas since 1966.
17: We have a confirmed detection of New World screwworm in a three-week-old calf in La Pryor, Texas. It is the only case that we are tracking right now.
18: The case was found on a cow-calf operation in Zavala County And USDA's response is already underway with quarantines, surveillance, and sterile fly releases. Rollins offered important reminders, saying it's not a food safety concern.
17: Screwworms do not infest meat. They do not infest fruits. They do not infest vegetables.
18: It's not a disease, but a flesh-eating insect.
17: The only way this spreads is through animal movement. It's not because the fly flies tens of miles or hundreds of miles on its own.
18: USDA spoke with confidence about containment.
17: There is no reason to believe that this incursion will result in an establishment of the pest in our country.
18: The confirmation follows months of concern as the parasite moved north through Mexico. KKV trading analyst Brad Coima says now that the first U.S. case is confirmed, the trade shifts from rumor to management, especially with movement restrictions now part of the equation.
19: They'll probably restrict the ability to move cattle out of those areas for a little while. I hope that common sense comes on here and goes, hey, we're going to give them all a shot of Ivermec. Hey, we're going to use Dectomax. Hey, we're going to use any of these three products that are approved to eradicate it, and it'll be fine. It'll be safe.
18: Prevention is key. One primary tool may sound unusual. Alex Makovica reports.
20: Federal and state officials are working to contain the parasite, and one of their most powerful weapons right now is millions of sterile flies released across the southern U.S. and Mexico. The technique works by flooding an area with sterile male screwworm flies that mate with wild females, preventing future generations from hatching. USDA officials say the strategy has already been underway for months.
21: Since February of this year, we've already dispersed over 129 million flies using aerial and ground release chambers as well as vehicle dispersal methods. In Texas, we've had trap lines that have been stretching across the southern states of Texas, New Mexico, Arizona, and California since July 2025.
20: Back in February, the USDA, celebrating the completion of a sterile fly dispersal facility in Edinburg, Texas, allowing federal officials to quickly deploy sterile flies along the border or into the U.S. when needed.
18: Thanks, Alex. Also along the Mexico border, the review of the U.S.-Mexico-Canada trade agreement has been a huge focus for pork producers at this year's World Pork Expo. Kyle Garner of the National Pork Producers Council says labor, another key issue for Congress.
22: Congressman G.T. Thompson, chairman of the House Ag Committee, recently released text for a ag labor bill. And that would, I mean, the largest win for us in that bill is that it would allow year-long industries to have access to the H-2A program. A pork industry is not a seasonal industry. And so we really aren't able to access that H-2A program. So being able to extend that program to all industries that are year-long would allow us to dip more into that program and have more access to that workforce.
18: We've got much more team coverage from the World Pork Expo on our website, ruralradionetwork.com. And that is a midday check of Ag News. I'm Steve White.
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24: 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You can get advanced $35 tickets at Fort Pierre Livestock by Friday, May 29th, or at the Rodeo Center, along with your First National Bank Gold Buckle Reserve seating. The night will be capped off with the crowning of champion after the final eight Cowboys compete

0: in your Cattlemen's Club Sudden Death Final. And if you miss any of the action, you can watch the replay on the River Bluff Homes Big Screen. 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
1: Chad Moyer with you on the Rural Radio Network, coming to you from the World Pork Expo in Des Moines. Let's catch up with the National Pork Producers Council President. He is Rob Brenneman from Iowa. Rob, thanks for visiting with us here today. Caught up with you in March at the forum. Since then, at the helm here of NPPC, how has it been going here over the last few months? You started your term pretty well?
2: Yeah, pretty well. I have nothing to do, so it's been easy. Not really. It's been crazy. You know, on top of it, you know, you got the business to run, and I got a great crew at home, thank God, and the family's all involved. So it makes it a lot of fun, and they like it when I get away. It's been great, but there's just a lot to do.
1: Let's talk about dietary guidelines and MAHA. I know you have a passion for that. So what's kind of the update? Seems like pork and animal ag got a win with this round.
2: Oh, there's no doubt. You know, it put red meat back to the center of the plate, and pork's part of that. And pork has the perfect balance of protein and saturated fat, and you can, it's just good for your body and your brain. And I'm a carnivore, and that's what I eat. I eat a lot of that. I eat a lot of bacon. And I had one of those doctors that I follow said bacon is the most balanced product in the world, and you could live on only bacon. And so I've tried that.
1: And it's worked so
2: far. It works. Exactly right. And so, you know, when you had the conversations, I've had the opportunity to talk to RFK and Callie Means and some of those people that are behind that MAHA movement. I've followed those guys for years on Twitter and made comments back and forth and listened. And, you know, it's just giving them the right tools to use on how we do things. It's not always the way they think it is. And they listen, but they get, you know, they get jabbed from both sides. And there's different ways to raise different products, and they all work.
1: So as far as the most recent iteration of the dietary guidelines, mm-hmm. since that has happened, since the word out has got out about it, what sort of changes have you observed, you know, in conversation? Or are you seeing consumer trends or things like that, you know, based on that most recent dietary guideline that did come out?
2: You know, you see people aren't as afraid of meat as they were in general, you know, especially pork. And so the conversation is, I'm glad it's healthy because I've always wanted to eat it, but I didn't know that. So I think that the fact that the dietary guidelines have done that have made it better. And, you know, you talk to some of the people who prepare school meals and stuff, and they love the fact that they have more pork and more meat as an option because it was getting pretty boring the other way. So I think those conversations with those people have been fantastic. And I think the consumer, you know, there's people that used to say, oh, I wish I could eat more. And now they can, and they feel better about it. People do look at that. You know, people like us that raise it, we just automatically have done it forever because we know it's good for us.
1: Switching gears a little bit, I think you were going to talk a little bit about labor. Is there any change in labor access that will help pork producers out in the country? And what are those discussions like?
2: Well, so the access still remains the same, but it seems like we've cleared some paths to make it just a little bit more like it used to be, where you could actually get a TN in, and it, you know, it's not quite as complicated as it was. We've cleared the path and done that. Now we would love to work on H-2A labor to get that to be year round, and we're continuing to work on that. And our goal is to hopefully get that accomplished. That'll help a lot because, you know, the labor force, you know, raising pigs takes labor. There's just certain things you can't automate, and so we need labor for that. And you know, there's not a lot of young people coming in our business yet. Sure. But it seems like the last year there's been a few adapt over. So we've gotten some young people involved again, and that's a good thing. But we need labor, and that's always going to be an issue. Sure.
1: That's Rob Brenneman. He's president of the National Pork Producers Council here at World Pork Expo in Des Moines. Chad Moyer reporting.
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3: It is 12:25 on this Thursday, June 4th. John Willis back with you on 880KRVN. It's time for our midday check of sports, and we continue to talk about the upcoming Shrine Bowl. It's the 68th edition of the Nebraska Shrine Bowl, and it's now just a couple of days away. And representing Dawson County and the city of Lexington is Traven Berry. It's been a challenging year for the community of Lexington, and Berry says that it's an honor to get to represent his hometown.
4: You know, it's a great opportunity. You know, I am very fortunate to be selected to play. We've had a lot of hardships at home this year, you know, but it defines my hometown and who we are. It's no matter what happens, we're always going to persevere through it, and we're going to show what Lexington's made of.
3: Berry played on the line for a Minutemen team that went 2-7 this past season. The parade is set for 11 a.m. on Saturday with kickoff from Ron and Carol Cope Stadium at 4 p.m. Speaking of All-Star Games, the rosters have been released for the 49th Sertoma 8-Man All-Star Game, which is taking place on June 20th at 6 p.m. in Hastings. A number of area athletes will be playing on the West team, and they include Brogan Setlick from Arcadia Loop City, Tucker Biscup of Alma, Mason Geibler from North Platte St. Patrick's, Brennan Lindner from Pleasanton, Adam Dankert from Kennesaw, Coy Meyer and Caden Swanson from Loomis, Dawson McCarter of Overton, Maurice Robinson from Sandhills Thedford, Hayden Seach from Arapahoe, and Mace Barron from Twin Loop. On the West, coaching staff serving as assistants as well is Blake Schwarz of Elm Creek and Ty Spees of Loomis. You can find the full roster and coaches list online at KRVN.com. Nebraska baseball's Jayshon Unger has been named one of 14 finalists for the 21st Annual National Collegiate Baseball Writers Association Stopper of the Year Award presented to the nation's top relief pitcher. The right-hander is fifth nationally with 13 saves this season, which is tied for third most in a season by a Husker pitcher in program history. Along with the 13 saves, Unger posted a 6-1 record with a 4.05 ERA and 40 innings across 25 relief appearances, while striking out 39 and limiting opposing batters to a .203 batting average. UNK freshman Pella Bromes of the UNK women's golf team has been named to the 2026 All-Central Region team by the Women's Golf Coaches Association. Sarah Wissing back in 2010 is the only other Loper to have received the honor. Bromes led UNK with a 76.11 season stroke average this past season, which covered 18 rounds. She missed five tournaments this past season due to injury, and her stroke average ranks third best in school history. The second team All-MIAA selection managed six rounds between 70 and 74 with a season best of 70 coming in her only fall tournament. Finally, Bromes tied for 15th at MIAAs and 29th at the Central Regionals. So great freshman season for Pella Bromes. Talking a little softball action, Texas is one win away from a repeat championship over its rival. The Longhorns rode an early scoring outburst in shaky Texas Tech defense to a 7-3 win in Game 1 of the Women's College World Championship Series. It's a rematch of the 2025 series that secured the Longhorns' first national championship with victories in the first and third games. Game 2 is on Thursday back at Devon Park. Game 3, if necessary, is on Friday, but that would mean Texas Tech would need to win here tonight. And the New York Knicks are one win closer to their first championship since 1973 after beating the San Antonio Spurs in Game 1 of the NBA Finals. 105-95 yesterday, New York overcame a 13-point third quarter deficit to come back and win. Game 2 tomorrow is in San Antonio, and tip-off is set for 7:30 p.m. That is a check of sports. For more, you can find that online at krvn.com. 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
8: Fisheries biologists for the Nebraska Game and Parks Commission were collecting paddlefish for a study this spring when a large and rare fish for Nebraska showed up in the net. A 70-pound lake sturgeon was pulled from the Missouri River at Gavin's Point Dam on April 14th. Blake Logan and his fellow Missouri River program biologists pulled in the nets with the fish, which is listed as threatened in Nebraska. They photographed it, weighed it, and measured it at 59.6 inches in length. Logan said, quote, "Our sampling crews in the Missouri River program handle thousands of fish each year from March through November, but rarely see lake sturgeon. I would say we catch one individual every other year," end quote. Before this sturgeon was released, it was found to have been fitted with a PIT, passive integrated transponder, a small cylindrical tag used to identify and track individual animals. Biologists with the Missouri Department of Conservation had captured and tagged the fish at the Missouri River's confluence with the Osage River in 2017. At that time, the sturgeon measured 47 inches in length and weighed 29 pounds. From where it was captured in the Osage River to where it was netted at Gavin's Point Dam, the fish would have swam 681 miles upstream. As a species, sturgeon have been around for more than 150 million years and existed during the Jurassic era when dinosaurs roamed the Earth. These fish are considered living fossils, having changed little from their ancestors. Lake sturgeon were reportedly more common in the Missouri River before the 1900s, but were nearly or completely extirpated due to over-harvesting, Logan said. Lake sturgeon often live to be 30 to 50 years old, with some individuals approaching 100 years. Logan estimated the fish the crew netted was at 20 years old. Well, Nebraska State Patrol investigators ran alcohol compliance checks in Hitchcock, Dundee, and Chase counties during the afternoon and evening of Tuesday, June 2nd. 10 businesses were checked. One sold alcohol to a minor, resulting in a 90% compliance rate. 8 other shops were closed during the operation. Every business that made a sale checked the minor's ID first. The group of businesses included bars, liquor stores, restaurants, grocery stores, and convenience stores. The state sends the name of businesses that sell to minors to the Nebraska Liquor Control Commission. Clerks who make these sales get cited for procuring alcohol for a minor. Well, multiple agencies in Kearney and Franklin counties responded to a house fire located about 2 miles southeast of Minden on Tuesday. The unoccupied home had a heavy and active fire burning in the attic as crews arrived around 9:30 a.m., Minden Fire Chief Tom Brown said the Quad Cities Mutual Aid Group was able to get the blaze under control in about 35 minutes.
9: We call mutual aid on every single structure fire with the Quad Cities Mutual Aid. That way we have plenty of help coming, and we've got a vast amount of resources on the initial response. The times of laying eyes on it and calling for help after you see it is just not an option for us. It's a one call, you get us all.
8: He credits the group's quick response as the crews were able to save the house despite damage in the attic where the fire began. An investigation revealed the cause of the fire was electrical. No injuries were reported. For KRVN News, I'm Ellen Simmons.
10: 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About

0: to take another hit. The first case of the flesh-eating Mexican screwworm this side of the border is found in a calf in La Pryor, Texas. Last time it hit the U.S. in the 60s, it devastated the cattle industry.
1: With open borders and the proliferation of the Mexican cartels and their illicit cattle trafficking, the New World screwworm began to make its way north, hitting Mexico in 2023 and 2024.
0: Ag Secretary Brooke Rollins, the Texas Ag Commissioner, says the USDA moved too slowly, urging President Trump to take direct control and avert a full-blown disaster. The president says a peace deal with Iran could happen over the weekend, or it might not happen. Oil and gas prices both fall, gas down to $4.24 a gallon, and the Dow briefly soared over 900 points. 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
6: 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John Willis back with you on 880 KRVN, and it's time for our KRVN Weather Watch, and it's brought to you by Pinnacle Bank of Lexington, member FDIC. Right now we are seeing a little bit of a mix of temperatures, but a lot of our temperatures in the mid to upper 70s and some lower 80s, especially on the Nebraska Panhandle and also northeastern locations of Kansas, but then kind of central areas of Nebraska, especially the Tri-Cities, seeing temperatures more in the upper 60s and the lower 70s. So a little bit of a difference of temperatures, but overall pretty uniform. We are continuing to see that line of showers in the eastern half of Nebraska working its way towards the east and northeast. Right now, a line from Aurora up into areas of Columbus, Schuyler, North Bend, and then down south into Crete, Wilbur, Fairbury, and then down into little portions of Kansas right around the Washington area. Then as you go towards the east a little bit, some showers hanging out on the Nebraska-Kansas border right around the Odell, Liberty, and then down into Okato area, and then back into Nebraska to Lewiston. And then showers do continue to move towards the east, towards about the Weeping Water area. Nebraska City and Gretna also getting some showers here today. But in central and western locations, the sky has been clearing. Not as many rain and thunderstorms to worry about here in central areas of Nebraska. Highs today range from the mid-70s to the low 80s in the central and east, and the mid to upper 80s for west central Nebraska to northwest Kansas. With a disturbance lifting northeast, rain and thunderstorms remain possible across the central and east through this evening. Through this evening, areas north of I-80 and eastern locations of Nebraska and Kansas are highlighted for a lower marginal risk of severe storms. North central to northwest Nebraska are included in a higher slight risk. Tomorrow is warmer with highs in the mid-80s to low 90s. As low pressure and a cold front move into central Nebraska, explosive thunderstorm development is expected in central and east areas late tomorrow through tomorrow evening. Central and eastern Nebraska and north central Kansas are in a slight risk of severe storms level 2 of 5. Surrounding locations are in a lower marginal risk.

0: risk. Right now, the temperature in Lexington, 72 degrees and partly cloudy. Winds are blowing out of the south at 7 miles an hour. 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
2: 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I'm Lacey Shippey with a look at your markets here on the Rural Radio Network. July corn down 9 at 422.5. December down 9 at 450.75. July soybeans down 31.75 at 1122.25. November down 31.5 at 1135.75. July Chicago wheat down 6.75 at 580.5. September down 6.25 at 594.5. July Kansas City wheat down a nickel at 619, September down a nickel at 630.75. June live cattle are up 272 at 249.35, August up 377 at 241.62. August feeders are limit up, that's 1075 higher at 353.37, September up the limit at 350.07. July lean hogs are down 30 at 101.70. That's a look at your markets here on the Rural Radio Network.
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2: 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Some light trade is developing in parts of the South at 256, which is steady with yesterday's trade, but a dollar lower than last week. No new trade has developed in the North following yesterday's light business. Box beef prices are lower. 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And hog prices are higher, up $1.27 at $95.64 on 1,415 head and a 5-day rolling average of $94.48. Pork cutouts totaled 115 loads with 101 loads of cuts and almost 14 loads of trim. Pork cutout values are up $2.84 at $101.35. 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
5: Chad Moyer with you on the Rural Radio Network, an update from World Pork Expo in Des Moines, catching up with the National Pork Producers Council. Manager of Congressional Affairs, he is Kyle Garner. Kyle, thanks for visiting with us here today. We've talked about Farm Bill and a Prop 12 fix. Are there any other legislative priorities for NPPC right now in Washington, D.C., bills that are being considered or moving, anything like that?
6: Yeah, so, you know, a thing that we always focus on every year is appropriations, and that is how the federal government funds different programs and agencies and departments in the federal government. Our number one priority for appropriations is the Swine Health Improvement Plan. Our ask was for $3 million for the program. The House has worked on their ag appropriations bill. In their bill that should be voted on this week, apparently, it was already

0: marked out of the appropriations committee, and it should go to the floor this week. But in there is a $1.5 million funding level for SHIP. So it's not the $3 million we asked for, but at least it's still maintaining what we've been getting. So that's, you know, a win for us. Then also in that is we want a federal advisory committee for SHIP. Poultry has something similar, and so this federal advisory committee allows producers to have a say to influence what is going on in that plan and in that program. And so we were asking for a federal advisory committee, and this administration doesn't necessarily always want to create federal advisory committees, so to have that language requesting that they do it is a huge asset.
1: Again, we've been visiting with Kyle Garner, Manager of Congressional Affairs. He works with the National Pork Producers Council while we're here in Des Moines at World Pork Expo. Chad Moyer reporting.
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3: I'm Steve White on the Rural Radio Network. The first confirmed U.S. case of New World screwworm in decades is now in Texas. And for cattle country like Nebraska and Kansas, that gets our attention in a hurry. USDA says it's serious but also containable if producers follow movement rules and stay vigilant. Here's an extended look at what federal and Texas animal health officials said confirming the case in a three-week-old calf in South Texas, starting with Ag Secretary Brooke Rollins.
4: We have a confirmed detection of New World screwworm in a three-week-old calf in La Pryor, Texas. It is the only case that we are tracking right now, and the only one that has been confirmed.
3: USDA says the animal was found on a cow-calf operation. The first message for producers and consumers alike is that this is not a food safety story, but an animal health issue.
4: Top line, this pest does not cause any sort of a food safety issue. It is not a disease, but simply an insect that feeds on living tissues. Once removed and cleaned, animals treated early enough, including the calf that we're talking about, the eight-week-old bovine, that calf and those animals, if they're treated early enough, will recover and are safe to enter the food supply system.
3: The next piece is one cattle producers will want to hear clearly. Officials say the biggest risk for spread is not the fly traveling hundreds of miles on its own. The risk is movement of infested animals.
4: This fly typically moves great distances because humans move animals, not because the fly flies to new areas. This is a really important point. The only way this spreads is through animal movement. It's not because the fly flies tens of miles or hundreds of miles on its own.
3: That's why the first response in Texas is centered on quarantine, surveillance, and movement controls around the detection site.
4: We have established a 20-kilometer infested zone around the detection and implementing quarantines, movement controls, and surveillance in this area. We have expedited targeted release of the sterile New World screwworm flies, which is how we solve for the issue, of course, by immediately deploying a 4 million ground release chambers in the area, in addition to the 4 million sterile flies per week already being released aerially in the area.
3: That sterile fly strategy is the same one that helped eradicate screwworm in the United States decades ago. USDA says it has already been leaning forward for months as the parasite moved north through Mexico.
4: Since coming into office early last spring, January, February, the USDA has deployed more than 8,000 traps along the U.S.-Mexico border, capable of detecting the New World screwworm. So 8,000 traps have been deployed in the last year and a couple of months. USDA has examined over 58,000 fly samples and examined over 19,000 wildlife for New World screwworm, all with a zero confirmed detection until today. So this is not something we've kind of been sitting back and twiddling our thumbs and waiting for. We tested, as I said, over 58,000 fly samples over the last year, taken from about 8,000 traps.
3: Texas animal health officials say preparation is exactly why they believe this can be contained. Their message to ranchers is simple. Don't move animals out of the zone without inspection and report suspicious cases immediately. Dr. Bud Dinges, Texas Animal Health.
5: It is very important that all animal owners understand the importance of not moving their animals out of this zone at this time. Please help us prevent any further movement of this pest by staying put and contacting the Texas Animal Health Commission if you need to be permitted out. No movement of warm-blooded species will be allowed out of this zone without an inspection by an animal health official.
3: Officials emphasize early detection matters. Screwworm enters through wounds, and producers are urged to inspect cattle closely, especially young animals, those with fresh wounds, and any animals showing drainage or irritation.
5: Infestations from this pest could be prevented. Animal owners need to look at their animals as often as possible and stay vigilant monitoring for wounds that can be covered and treated. This is not an infectious disease, and these flies have to lay their eggs in or near a wound for an animal to become infested. Treat and cover the wounds as quickly as possible.
3: Officials say pets and wildlife can also be infected, which is one reason they're stressing vigilance across the region, not just in the livestock sector.
4: And so the pet issue is really, really important.
3: For Nebraska and Kansas, it's a reminder these states, along with Texas, are world leaders in beef cattle. So anything that threatens cattle movement and animal health certainly is relevant here. Officials say the goal now is to keep this one Texas detection from becoming something larger. The current restrictions apply only in one part of Texas, but all cattle producers are reminded to inspect animals, treat those wounds, and stay alert as USDA continues to provide updates. The comments you just heard came from a press conference held late Wednesday upon confirmation of New World screwworm in Texas. For more, visit ruralradionetwork.com.
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9: The Dow surged to a new record high this morning, while the S&P and the NASDAQ have largely erased early losses as oil prices drop on Iran peace hopes again. With the Business Report, I'm Bob.

0: Brogan, Stone Axe reporting. This comes despite Hezbollah's rejection of the Israel-Lebanon ceasefire agreement, resulting in Israel deciding not to withdraw from occupied areas of Lebanon. Even so, the VIX is back below 16 at midday, while the dollar index trades near 99.3. Yields on 10-year treasuries are trading near 4.46%, while yields on 2-year treasuries trade near 4.05%. WTI crude oil is currently near $93 a barrel, while Brent trades near $95 per barrel. Massive seasonal and chart-related liquidation continues in the grain and oilseed sector, even spreading to the edible oils market that had been previously holding strong due to the nation's biofuel program that needs them. What is a New World screwworm, and why is it getting so much attention in the news? It's a pest that exhibits as a fly as an adult, but its larvae stage is where the damage is done. The fly lays eggs on wounds on animals. The eggs hatch into larvae, which eat the flesh surrounding the wound. It doesn't really care what kind of an animal it's on. Even pets can be infected if they have a wound. An infestation obviously causes great distress to the animal if it isn't treated, reducing performance of animals produced for meat. CNBC reports that the Dow Jones Industrial Average rallied to a fresh record high on Thursday, while the NASDAQ Composite underperformed as investors appeared to rotate out of chip names in favor of non-tech stocks. The 30-stock Dow jumped 827 points, or 1.6%. The NASDAQ traded just below the flat line, while the S&P 500 rose 0.4%. With the business report, I'm Bob Brogan.
1: It's Ag on the Go with Farm Bureau, highlighting the Nebraska Farm Bureau and the work to serve Nebraska farm and ranch families and rural communities. On today's program, we're going to learn a little bit more about the Ag in the Classroom program, an effort of the Nebraska Farm Bureau Foundation. Even though it is summertime between school years, but Ag in the Classroom is still active. Here to tell us about it, Brooke Carpenter, Director of Education with the Nebraska Farm Bureau Foundation. Brooke, as we mentioned, school is out, but Ag in the Classroom is still active. Tell us how.
2: Yeah, thanks for having me. Summer is one of the most exciting seasons for Nebraska agriculture in the classroom. Our team is focused on creating hands-on learning opportunities that help students stay curious and engaged while connecting agriculture to everyday life. We will be hosting summer activities at camps and clubs across programming sites here in Nebraska, doing educator trainings, literacy events, and interactive activities that introduce students to Nebraska agriculture, food systems, natural resources, STEM, and career opportunities in agriculture. And we will also be spending the summer developing new classroom resources and preparing for the upcoming school year.
1: All right. Well, we'll talk about more of those in a moment. First of all, just some thoughts in general for folks that aren't aware of what Ag in the Classroom is. How would you describe this effort?
2: Yeah, Agriculture in the Classroom is a program that is designed to help students understand how agriculture impacts their daily lives. Through engaging lessons, real-world experiences, Nebraska Ag in the Classroom connects agriculture to subjects like science, math, social studies, nutrition, literacy, environmental education. So here in Nebraska, Nebraska Agriculture in the Classroom works to provide students and educators with accurate, age-appropriate agricultural education resources that build agricultural literacy and help students better understand where their food, fuel, and fiber come from.
1: Brooke, you said there was another part of that, some other work that you're doing that you're doing this summer. And I think you said you're kind of building new programs and new curriculum. Can you give us just a little bit of insight? How does that happen?
2: Yeah, our educators meet and kind of do like a program audit throughout all of the programs that we offer through the school year. And then we come back together and revamp and kind of make these activities more engaging, hands-on, and so that we can offer resources for kindergarten through middle school grades across the state. And so each grade has 4 lessons that align to state education standards, and then teachers can sign up for those lessons throughout the school year. And so we're really looking at how do we better these programs and make them more useful for teachers while connecting to state education standards.
1: Brooke Carpenter, Director of Education with the Nebraska Farm Bureau Foundation. Help strengthen the rural voice. Go to nefb.org to learn

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1: Well, fisheries biologists for the Nebraska Game and Parks Commission were collecting paddlefish for a study this spring when a large and rare fish for Nebraska showed up in the net. A 70-pound lake sturgeon was pulled from the Missouri River at Gavin's Point Dam on April 14th. Blake Logan and his fellow Missouri River program biologists pulled in the net with the fish, which is listed as threatened in Nebraska. They photographed it, weighed it, and measured it at 59.6 inches in length. Before this sturgeon was released, it was found to have been fitted with a PIT, passive integrated transponder tag, a small cylindrical tag used to identify and track individual animals. Biologists with the Missouri Department of Conservation had captured and tagged the fish at the Missouri River's confluence with the Osage River in 2017. At the time, the sturgeon measured 47 inches in length and weighed 29 pounds. From where it was captured in the Osage River to where it was netted at Gavin's Point Dam, the fish would have swam 681 miles upstream. As a species, sturgeon have been around for more than 150 million years and existed during the Jurassic era when dinosaurs roamed the Earth. These fish are considered living fossils, having changed little from their ancestors. Lake sturgeon were reportedly more common in the Missouri River before the 1900s, but were nearly or completely extirpated due to over-harvesting, Logan said. Lake sturgeon often live to be 30 to 50 years old, with some individuals approaching 100 years. Logan estimated the fish the crew netted was at least 20 years old. Reporting for KRVN News, I'm Ellen Simmons.
0: The best farm station in the nation. 880 KRVN Lexington. K259 DL Burwell. And K253 CS Grand Island.
2: President Trump's about to make a move on coal. Lisa Brady, Fox News. It's a $700 million plan using the Defense Production Act for new and existing plants.
3: $425 million to be used to help fund 13 different coal plants to keep them operational. Another $185 million to be used to build two new coal plants, plus restart a closed plant in Maryland, and $75 million to open a new coal export terminal in Oakland, California.
2: Fox Business's Edward Lawrence at the White House, where an announcement is set for the afternoon, and where the president's likely to face more questions about talks with Iran after posting earlier that House passage of a war powers resolution was unpatriotic. A House panel wants the Justice Department to investigate sexual assault claims made during a Jeffrey Epstein investigation.
4: In a letter to Acting Attorney General Todd Blanche, House Oversight Committee Chairman Republican James Comer says the Justice Department should use all available tools, including immunity for some witnesses, to investigate sexual assault allegations made by Sarah Kellen. Kellen was a former assistant to Jeffrey Epstein. During an interview with congressional investigators last month, she revealed the names of men she says committed criminal misconduct.
2: Fox's Jared Halpern in Washington. The accused include a former Miami Beach mayor and a French hairstylist. A new congressional map wins approval from state lawmakers in New York for 2028.
5: The New York Senate and Assembly have moved forward a proposed state constitutional amendment that would not only let the lawmakers draw the new line, but also bypass an independent redistricting commission to do it. Democrats control both state legislative chambers. The party also holds 19 of the state's 26 congressional seats. The action, Democrats believe, would offset efforts to redraw lines in red states after a Supreme Court decision this year weakening the Voting Rights Act.
2: Fox's Grinnell Scott, that still needs another vote and approval from voters. 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
2: The Trump administration's war on fraud arrives in Ohio.
11: The Department of Justice and FBI in Columbus announcing charges against 14 people accused of stealing over

0: Million dollars in Medicare, Medicaid, COVID, and other fraud, including two state employees and co-conspirators who allegedly billed the government for $30 million in therapeutic services that were never provided.
1: Americans deserve to live free of violence and fraud. Americans deserve to know that if someone lies or cheats or steals to get ahead, they will be punished.
0: Acting Attorney General Todd Blanche, like in Minnesota fraud, Ohio, has now also begun suspending high-risk home health care providers.
2: Fox's Jeff Minasso. The Arizona Supreme Court just handing a setback to the state's Democratic Attorney General in a fight over a fake elector case against Trump allies, stemming from efforts to challenge the 2020 election results. Today's ruling upholds a lower court decision that sends the Arizona case back to a grand jury, rejecting a prosecutor's appeal that was aiming to keep the case moving without having to present it again. A Massachusetts woman acquitted of murder in the death of her police officer boyfriend is now suing two law enforcement agencies tied to the investigation.
3: Karen Reed's new lawsuit against the Massachusetts State Police and the Canton, Massachusetts Police Department alleges a system-wide failure of law enforcement led to her prosecution. Reed was charged in the murder of John O'Keefe, a Boston police officer who was her boyfriend, but acquitted in June 2025 after a mistrial was declared in her first trial a year earlier. The lawsuit includes accusations that investigators planted or manipulated evidence, as well as claims that investigators were influenced by personal relationships and conflicts of interest. Reed is currently facing a wrongful death lawsuit filed by O'Keefe's family. Tanya J. Powers, Fox News.
2: The Dow hitting new highs on Wall Street, up 809 points. The S&P and the NASDAQ now also in the green. I'm Lisa Brady. This is Fox News.
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6: Join us from the first planter hitting the field to the combine leaving at the end of the season. 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It's the Servitech Crop Progress Report every Monday at 3:18 and 4:19 on 880 KRVN.
7: 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It's time for our KRVN Weather Watch right now, taking a look at some temperatures here throughout central Nebraska. Seeing kind of the upper 60s and lower 70s here in the Tri-Cities and southern central areas of Nebraska. But then other than that, seeing a lot of upper 70s and lower 80s throughout our listening area. Northeast Colorado, northwest, north central Kansas, seeing the mid to upper 70s here today. There is still a line of showers, but it's mainly made its way towards the east. The most western location getting some rain right now is kind of the Aurora area, but both north and south of I-80. The main concentration where we're seeing some pretty decent thunderstorms are down in the Fairbury, Diller, and Wymore area, down into certain locations of Kansas, including Axtell and Washington. So decent amount of showers still making its way through. But here in central and western areas of Nebraska, right now we are seeing pretty sunny skies here today. The time right now here at our KRVN studios in Lexington, 108 on this Thursday, June 4th. Central Nebraska today is partly cloudy with a 30% chance of showers and thunderstorms. Highs are in the lower 80s and southeast winds 10 to 15. Gusts to around 20 miles an hour. Tonight is clear in the evening, then becoming partly cloudy and lows in the upper 50s. Southeast winds around 10 miles an hour. Highs today range from the mid-70s to the low 80s in the central and east, to the mid to upper 80s from west central Nebraska to northwest Kansas. With a disturbance lifting northeast, rain and thunderstorms remain possible across the central and east this evening. Through this evening, areas north of I-80 and eastern locations in Nebraska and Kansas are highlighted for a lower marginal risk of severe storms. North central to northwest Nebraska are included in a higher slight risk. Northwest and north central Kansas today, highs in the upper 80s and south winds at 5 to 10 miles an hour. Tonight sees increasing clouds, lows in the upper 50s and south winds 10 to 15 miles an hour. In northeast Colorado today, mostly sunny with a slight chance of thunderstorms late in the afternoon. Highs are near 90 with a chance of precipitation at 10%. Tonight is partly cloudy, lows are in the mid-50s. South winds at 10 to 15 with gusts up to 20 miles per hour. Right now in our KRVN studios in Lexington, the temperature at 73 degrees. It is partly cloudy. Winds are blowing out of the southeast at 7 miles an hour. 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
9: 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The grains are going to close the day sharply lower, especially in the soybean and the product markets, with some technical damage done as beans fall close to 30 cents here. Anticipating some increased acreage in the June WASDE report, and the weekly export totals from last week were also softer across the board, not helping to give any demand support here today. July corn futures found new lows under pressure from favorable weather for the extended forecast. And wheat futures will close the day lower as well, falling under pressure from the sharp decline in the crops, as well as lower crude oil. Crude is several dollars lower today. And cattle are going to end the day sharply higher. Feeders are currently locked limit up here. July corn is down 7 3/4 at 4.23 3/4. December down 7 3/4 at 4.52. July soybeans down 26.5 at 11.27.5. November down 27 3/4 at 11.39 1/4. July Chicago wheat is down nickel at 5.82 1/4. September down 4 3/4 at 5.96. July KC wheat down 4 1/4 at 6.19 3/4. September down 4 1/4 at 6.31 1/2. July soybean meal down 7.50 at 3.13.30. July bean oil down 2.60 at 76.11. June live cattle are up 2.55 at 2.49.17. August up 3.67 at 2.41.52. August feeders up 10.75 at 3.53.37. September also up the limit at 3.50.07. And July lean hogs are down 40 cents at 101.60. 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
9: Welcome back to the Rural Radio Network. It's time now for a check of your closing livestock markets with David Erickson of Ag Optimus in Akron, Iowa. And David, it is certainly a busy day in the cattle markets. Tell me what you made of today's trade.
12: The screwworm has entered the chat officially in the United States, and if you ask me, it's been here for a while, but for others, it seems like this is kind of a new development as of yesterday afternoon. A lot of worry and wonder surrounded the cattle market coming into the session, and the market seemed to think that we were in for a little bit of a nosedive, and for those playing along at home, we did for about 45 seconds. We obviously closed really strong, especially in the feeder cattle. There is a lot of misinformation surrounding this screwworm issue, and I don't believe that the story is quite done being told yet. Weights were reported today. Slaughter continues to uptick into the month of June, with the total numbers coming in at 74 with the total slaughter coming in at 7,400 head, greater than the week prior. Weights were also up with live up 4, dressed up 2, steers up 2. Heifers were down 6, though. What I find most interesting about this entire screwworm situation is that there's a good chance that the Packers had a good idea that the case was going to be confirmed, but they didn't back down their bids at all, even after the information came out, paying around $256 for cattle up here in the north, which would be about a dollar better than where we were at a week ago. So they still have a very, very strong appetite for cattle. They don't foresee it causing any problems from the American consumer as far as the demand situation. So they're just trying to procure as much inventory as they can.
9: Thank you, David. That again is Dave Erickson of Ag Optimist joining us on the Rural Radio Network.
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17: 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Manager of Congressional Affairs, he is Kyle Garner. Kyle, thanks for visiting with us here today. The Farm Bill has made its way through the House, right? Passed the House. Haven't heard much on the Senate, but I guess, was there anything in the discussion on the Farm Bill in the House that NPPC learned that might help in the Senate? How did that discussion in the House related to Prop 12 fix in the Farm Bill, how did that go?
18: The conversations in the House were certainly helpful. That's when we, I think, were really able to realize the holdups for certain members of Congress on both sides of the aisle. We hear concerns from both Republicans and Democrats. The one thing that I think that was the biggest thing that we learned, though, from those conversations was the confusion that members of Congress and their staff had between our two variations of a fix for Prop 12. In the 118th Congress, we had a solution. The standalone bill was known as the EATS Act, and that is vastly different than our solution today. What we are fighting for today, the standalone bill, is called the Save Our Bacon Act. And they're different. They really are different names, but also the solutions look differently. The EATS Act, originally our solution was in that bill, the solution was saying that basically a state doesn't have the ability to enact a condition of production as a means for a condition of sale in all of agriculture. So it would have included not only livestock, but also crops as well. And, you know, we heard pushback in the 118th Congress from members of Congress about that from certain states. You know, I'm a Floridian, and I heard from, you know, Florida members of Congress that they had concerns about citrus laws that they have in their state as that relates to citrus screening. And so we went back to the drawing board and, you know, rethought about our solution and came up with something else that was a lot more narrower in scope, and that was the Save Our Bacon Act. So what that does is it says that a state basically cannot enact a condition of production as a means for a condition of sale, but strictly for covered livestock. And those covered livestock groups are beef, dairy, pork, and poultry, with the exception of egg layers. And so it's a lot, like I said, more narrower, and it should have addressed a lot of the concerns that we heard from members of Congress in the 118th Congress. But when we were going on the Hill in the House side, we were still hearing people mention the EATS Act and how this would impact, you know, other crops and citrus and fruits. And we had to remind them that that is not what we're talking about today. It is vastly different. And so that was interesting to learn, that people are still getting those two bills confused, and that what we're talking about today is not the case of what it was, you know, 2 years ago. And so that was one thing that was helpful to learn, but also just the different arguments or concerns that we were hearing from members of Congress was a sign of what these other activist groups that are against us are going into the offices and talking about, whether that's animal welfare, states' rights, disincentivizing those that have converted to be compliant with Prop 12 already. And so knowing all that information, you know, we've been taking that to the Senate and having that in mind. And it's been helpful on both sides of the aisle, because those concerns did exist in both the Republican and Democratic parties in the House.
17: So for producers that are listening in, if they have time to talk with their congressional delegation, it's the Save Our Bacon Act. That's the thing that we got to mention and try and remind them about, huh?
18: Exactly, yeah. And again, that is the standalone bill that was introduced in the House by Congresswoman Ashley Hinson of Iowa. How, you know, it moves forward, though, is that it's through a farm bill. And so ultimately, they're taking the language from the Save Our Bacon Act and inserting it into the farm bill. That's what happened in the House side. So what we really need for a producer to say is that we need the Save Our Bacon Act to be included in a farm bill.
17: Very good, Kyle. There's a lot of things going on. I appreciate the insights. Thank you.
18: Yeah, absolutely.
17: Again, we've been visiting with Kyle Garner, Manager of Congressional Affairs. He works with the National Pork Producers Council. And again, an update on some of the activities he's following in Washington, D.C., while we're here in Des Moines at World Pork Expo. Chad Moyer reporting.
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22: It always rains right after a grass spell. This is The Good Life. I'm Lacey Shippey. We were met this morning with a beautiful, bright, and sunny day. And when I looked out the window, it seemed a little brighter than usual, for the reflection of the sunshine flashing across the tops of full puddles and standing water in the pasture and pens. It's a sight we haven't seen for quite some time, and we joked that we'd almost forgotten what a puddle looked like. Last evening, we went to T-ball and baseball practice, and the storm clouds started climbing and rolling in. North of us, there was something very big brewing, and south of us, there was more coming still. As I sat in the dugout with a couple of other moms, the wind started whipping, and the air got a chill to it that sent us straight home after a short practice.
9: We got home and went to work, finishing up our feeding, bedding down heifers, and my daughter secured the kittens and dogs where they needed to be for the night. The weather radio beeped and buzzed, and I knew that there was going to be something as we landed in the middle of those two storms. Luckily, the kids were content to be inside for the evening, and their dad came home a little early while I worked on a late supper and watched the sky darken out the kitchen windows. When it finally showed up, it flat poured, and it came hard and kept coming. After what felt like the longest time, it let up, but only for a few minutes, just to start back up again. My garden quickly filled with water, and we couldn't see the cattle in the pasture anymore through the sheer wall of water. The gutters were full and overflowing, and it roared on the roof over the sound of kids zooming Hot Wheels across the living room floor and shrieking at the sight of all the water in the front yard. There's no doubt that I'll have some empty lick tubs full of toads that they'll catch in the week ahead. And when it finally quit raining, the sunset to the west came peeking through. And it was just about over, but what was left of it lit the sky in a vibrant pink, and every nook and cranny, dip and hole was full of water. The cattle were soaked, and this morning, after it had time to seep in overnight, so was the ground. There were reports of a tornado north of us that luckily didn't find anyone's home, and the wind certainly made a mess around everywhere else as well. But beggars for moisture can't be choosers on how they get it. It might not heal the drought conditions completely, but boy, those couple of inches are sure going to help. I'm Lacey Shipping with The Good Life. 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
23: Investors withdrawing more money from the world's biggest private credit fund. Blackstone's BCRED is now limiting withdrawals to 5%. The Wall Street Journal reports investors asked to take out 10% of their shares. Jack Daniel's parent company posting stronger quarterly sales, but warns that they'll be flat in coming months. Brown-Forman says it's been able to work around the sales slump in the alcohol sector as the economy continues to impact demand. Brown-Forman recently put the kibosh on merger talks with Sazerac and Pernod Ricard. Another beverage company, Coca-Cola, is trying hard to draw in and retain customers. CFO John Murphy says that issues stemming from the Iran conflict are impacting the company and could continue into next year. And that's your Fox Business Report. I'm Laura Cantor, invested in you.
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26: A mobile food pantry drive-thru is today, June 4th, from 3 to 5 p.m. while supplies last at the Dawson County Fairgrounds. At 1000 Plum Creek Parkway in Lexington, Food Bank for the Heartland partners with other organizations to provide a mobile pantry for those in need in Nebraska and Western Iowa. A mobile pantry is a traveling food pantry that delivers food free of charge directly to communities in a one-day food distribution. The goal is to provide food where there is a high need but limited resources. The mobile food pantry is coordinated by Crossroads Mission Avenue. The Nebraska School Librarians Association honored Judy Henning with its Distinguished Service Award. She is a faculty member at the University of Nebraska at Kearney. The award honors her for 50 years of leadership for K-12 students and school libraries. The ceremony took place Monday at the Nebraska Department of Education in Lincoln. Henning is an associate professor for teacher education and coordinator for UNK's school librarian program. She previously worked as a librarian and media director at Kearney High School and has held lead roles with the NSLA and the Nebraska Educational Media Association. Her work includes guiding school curricula and leading state training on new standards. She has also mentored many librarians across the state. Among Henning's many accomplishments, Governor Jim Pillen appointed her to the Nebraska Library Commission. Farm radio is a lifeline to rural Americans, and now the U.S. Senate wants to ensure AM radio in all new vehicles. Speaking on the Senate floor yesterday in honor of KRVN's 75th anniversary, Nebraska Senator Pete Ricketts said stations were founded to deliver critical weather, market, and emergency information to farmers and ranchers. He said that mission remains just as important today.
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26: Ricketts said rural broadcasters continue to play a vital role in delivering emergency information, weather updates, market reports, and local news to agricultural communities across the country. Well, Nebraska State Patrol investigators ran alcohol compliance checks in Hitchcock, Dundee, and Chase counties during the afternoon and evening hours of Tuesday, June 2nd. 10 businesses were checked. One sold alcohol to a minor, resulting in a 90% compliance rate. 8 other shops were closed during the operation. Every business that made a sale checked the minor's ID first. The group of businesses included bars, liquor stores, restaurants, grocery stores, and convenience stores. The state sends the name of businesses that sell to minors to the Nebraska Liquor Control Commission. Clerks who make these sales get cited for procuring alcohol for a minor. For KRVN News, I'm Ellen Simmons.
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10: News. I'm John Zossier. The Trump administration trying to crack down on public sector fraud in Ohio. Centers for Medicare and Medicaid Services Administrator Dr. Mehmet Oz announcing the state's taking action to prevent any further health care fraud.
12: They are suspending 49 home health care providers who have been identified as high risk to the Medicaid program. These people have billed millions of dollars to take advantage of our most vulnerable.
10: New York City and state leaders getting ready for the World Cup soccer tournament. The Big Apple's anticipating an influx of travelers from all over the world. Mayor Zoran Mamdani urging commuters to avoid driving into Manhattan, instead use public transit.
14: I do want to encourage New Yorkers traveling into Midtown to park their cars at home, take a bike, ride the subway, or walk. Public transit will be running and able to get you where you need to go.
10: The first World Cup match hosted in the New York City area will be between Brazil and Morocco on June 13th. 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
17: 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John Willis back with you on 880 KRVN, and it's time for our KRVN Weather Watch. Seeing a little bit of differences in temperatures, especially as this kind of front that has brought these storms through has moved through. Right now, from about central areas of Nebraska, probably about Lexington on east, temperatures are more in the upper 60s and the lower 70s. And then in western and Nebraska Panhandle locations, seeing temperatures more in the upper 70s and the lower 80s. Northeast Colorado seeing some upper 70s, mid to upper 70s, and in northwest and north central Kansas as well here today. Still seeing showers in southeastern and northeastern areas of Nebraska. Those are continuing to make an impact. The kind of the area where it is thunderstorming the worst right now is in very southeastern locations in Nebraska. Right now around Beatrice, over into Pawnee City, up into Auburn and Nebraska City, and then now into Iowa as that cell has moved to the northeast. Some more thunderstorms have developed here in central Kansas right now, right around Woodston, Osborne Downs, and then down into right around the Ash Grove area. And so are seeing some showers and thunderstorms still making an impact here throughout the state today. Central Nebraska today is partly cloudy, 30% chance of showers and thunderstorms, highs in the lower 80s. Southeast winds 10 to 15, gusts up to 20 miles an hour. Tonight is clear in the evening, then becoming partly cloudy. Lows in the upper 50s and southeast winds around 10 miles an hour. Friday is partly cloudy, highs around 90, and northeast winds around 10 miles per hour. And Friday night is mostly clear with a 20% chance of showers and thunderstorms. Lows in the upper 50s and northeast winds around 10 miles an hour. Highs today range from the mid-70s to the low 80s in central and east, to the mid to upper 80s from west central Nebraska to northwest Kansas. With the disturbance lifting northeast, rain and thunderstorms remain possible across the central and the east this evening. Through this evening, areas north of I-80 and eastern locations in Nebraska and Kansas are highlighted for a lower marginal risk of severe storms. North central to northwest Nebraska are included in a higher slight risk. Tomorrow is warmer with highs in the mid-80s to low 90s, as low pressure and a cold front move into central Nebraska. Explosive thunderstorm development is expected in central and east areas late tomorrow through tomorrow evening. Central and eastern Nebraska, north central Kansas are in a slight risk of severe storms, a level 2 of 5. Surrounding locations are in the lower marginal risk. Total rainfall through Saturday morning in central areas should range from a trace to 3/4 of an inch, while the east could see upwards of an inch to over 2 inches. Behind a front Saturday through Saturday night is dry, highs warm from the upper 80s to the mid-90s on Saturday through Monday, to the 90s on Tuesday, and the mid-90s to 100 on Wednesday. Spotty thunderstorm chances return Sunday through Wednesday. In northwest and north central Kansas today, it is clearing with highs in the upper 80s. South winds at 5 to 10 miles an hour tonight, increasing clouds, lows in the upper 50s. South winds at 10 to 15 miles per hour. Friday is mostly sunny with a slight chance of thunderstorms in the afternoon. Highs in the lower 90s. West winds 5 to 10 miles per hour becoming north in the afternoon. Chance of precipitation is at 20%. Friday night sees decreasing clouds and lows in the mid-50s. East winds 5 to 10 miles an hour becoming south after midnight. In northeast Colorado today, mostly sunny with a slight chance of thunderstorms late in the afternoon. Highs are near 90 with a chance of precipitation at 10%. Tonight is partly cloudy, lows in the mid-50s. South winds 10 to 15, gusts up to 20 miles an hour. Friday is mostly sunny, highs in the upper 80s. North winds 10 to 20 with gusts up to 25 miles an hour. And Friday night is mostly clear, lows in the upper 50s. Southeast winds 10 to 15 with gusts up to 20 miles per hour. Taking a look at the current cloud coverage here throughout our area, especially in southern locations, south central and southeastern locations, seeing a lot of cloud coverage, but then pretty much there in central and western locations, a lot of sunshine has developed here as the day has gone on. Right now, the temperature here at our KRVN studios in Lexington, sitting at 73 degrees. It is partly cloudy. Winds are blowing out of the south at 10 miles per hour, so not a bad day here in our area at all. That is your KRVN Weather Watch. Coming up after this short break, it is our market update from the Rural Radio Network.
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11: Good afternoon with your closing markets. I'm Lacey Shippey on the Rural Radio Network. July corn down 7 at 424 and a half. December down 8 at 451 and 3 quarters. July soybeans down 24 and a half at 1129 and a half. November down 25 and 3 quarters at 1141 and a half. July Chicago wheat down 5 and a half at 581 and 3 quarters. September down 5 and a half at 595 and a quarter. July Kansas City wheat down 3 3/4 at 620 and a quarter. September down 3 3/4 at 632. June live cattle are up 255 today at 249.17. August up 367 at 241.52. August feeders were limit up at 353.37. September also up the limit at 350.07. July lean hogs down 40 cents at 101.60. August down 30 at 99.27. 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
21: On this week's report, we'll get an update from the Nebraska LEAD program and talk a little bit about their recruitment efforts. And here to give that perspective, Curtis Harms. He is the director of the Nebraska LEAD program. You had a graduating class this spring. The current cohort, they're waiting for year two this fall. Just kind of what is the status of things at Nebraska LEAD right now?
22: Yeah, absolutely, Chad. We are kind of in our off-season or recruitment period right now. LEAD Class 40
0: 33, did just graduate from their two-year experience in March. Year two for Lead Class 44 will begin in September. That's when they'll find out where they're going to be headed for their international seminar. They'll be starting to focus more on those global types of issues, you know, because year one, we really focus on the local Nebraska issues, and we kind of expand beyond then. So, yeah, we're kind of in the middle of the two seasons, the cycles right now, and we're gearing up to recruit for Lead Class 45.
21: Curtis, we know, like, Nebraska Corn Board helps sponsor the Nebraska Lead Program. Nebraska Corn Growers Association, they're a partner as well. Describe that connection. How does Lead and these ag organizations in Nebraska work together?
0: I really believe that the Nebraska Lead Program, as well as our commodity partners, are mutually beneficial arrangements, you know, because we are hopefully developing the future of Nebraska's agricultural leaders. They're providing us with funding to do that, to be able to provide quality curriculum and programming for our fellows that are going through the program. And in turn, we're hopefully providing them with some outstanding advocates for the industry, great advocates for the corn industry, for example, that are maybe serving on their boards on the checkup side or the association side, or maybe even beyond that, you know, maybe even on the ethanol side, maybe the livestock side, maybe and the regional or the national scale. And so hopefully we're developing those leaders that are going through our program that are serving those industries into the future. So I like to think of us as mutually beneficial.
21: You said you're kind of in recruitment season right now. The deadline for the next cohort is June 15th. Tell me about the candidates. Who are you looking for, Curtis?
0: Yeah, that's a great question. We are currently looking for those men and women in Nebraska agriculture. They can be in production agriculture, or they can be in some sort of agribusiness related field. Typically, we're looking roughly from the ages of 24-ish to 55-ish, but that's not set in stone by any stretch of the imagination. 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The application process, it is something that takes maybe a little bit of time, because we do ask for references, and we want to make sure that your supervisors, if you are in the agribusiness world, are okay with you being away from the office for the seminar periods that we have throughout those 2 years. And so we do want to make sure that you put some thought into the process. But yes, we are actively looking for those individuals in agriculture within the state of Nebraska. And that deadline is June 15th.
21: Lead.unl.edu. Application, all the information there. Curtis Harms, the director of the Nebraska Lead Program. 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
3: This is Gus Peterson with the Nebraska Sorghum Producers. June is National Sorghum Month, and across Nebraska and the Sorghum Belt, we're taking time to recognize one of the most resilient, water-smart, and versatile crops in American agriculture. Sorghum continues to prove its value in the field, in the feed bunk, and in growing markets from ethanol to export, all while thriving in the kind of tough conditions Nebraska producers know all too well. Here in Nebraska, sorghum isn't just a crop, it's part of our agricultural foundation. From dryland acres in the west to irrigated fields across the state, growers continue to rely on sorghum for its performance, flexibility, and strong return potential. National Sorghum Month is a great reminder of the innovation and hard work happening every day on our farms and in our research and promotion programs. Looking ahead this month, the Nebraska Grain Sorghum Board will hold its second quarterly meeting on June 8th in Lincoln, Nebraska. At the board office, this is an important opportunity for board members to come together, review ongoing programs, discuss market development efforts, and continue strengthening the future of Nebraska sorghum. 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If you're involved in sorghum production or the agribusiness surrounding it, your voice and engagement matter. These discussions help ensure Nebraska sorghum remains competitive and continue to grow in both domestic and global markets. As we celebrate National Sorghum Month this June, let's recognize the growers, researchers, and industry partners who make this crop a success story year after year. For more information on Nebraska sorghum programs or upcoming meetings, stay connected with Nebraska Sorghum on their Facebook page. Thank you.
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6: Dairy is the number one consumer of soybean meal in Kansas. So what role does soybean meal play in your cattle's nutrition, and why is it important?
7: There's a few things that if it's not within their diet, we can kind of tweak and modify. Soybean meal is not one of those things. The protein that it provides for our dairy cows is absolutely essential, and it's very, very important that that protein is in every single pack. We bring it in by the semi-load, and it's definitely a critical part of our ration that we feed the girls, especially the lactating dairy cows that are just working a little harder than those other cows out pasture. That protein is very, very important for them especially, and it does come through in the milk. And so to keep our protein high and to make a quality milk product, we need that soybean meal to give us the protein push that we're looking for.
6: What new developments are there in the dairy industry?
7: This last year has been a huge one for us. We installed robots to milk our cows. So we took three generations and 50 years of knowledge in the same milking parlor, threw that to the curb, and installed two Bailey robots that milk our girls 24/7. And it's just been an absolute incredible change. It did come without a few hiccups, and we're still learning every single day to see increased milk from their girls, increased cow comfortability, and that we're not stopping their sleeping, eating process to go work twice a day in the milk barn. They're able to come at will, and we're seeing increased milk from that, which is just huge.
6: Where can they find Hildebrand Dairy?
7: 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We're located just west of Junction City and south of Milford Lake, and our farm store is open Monday through Saturday. 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So Wichita to Kansas City, Colby to Leavenworth, and then down into the Wichita, Salina area as well.
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17: John Willis with you here from the KRVN Storm Center. Mentioned that there were some thunderstorms developing over north central Kansas here this afternoon, and the National Weather Service has just issued a tornado warning for northwestern Mitchell County in north central Kansas. This is in effect until 2:15. At 1:47, a severe thunderstorm capable of producing a tornado was located over Cocker City, or 17 miles west of Beloit, moving northeast at 15 miles per hour. It will be right around Cocker City around 155 and Glen Elder around 205. So move to a basement or an interior room on the lowest floor of a sturdy building. Avoid windows if you are outdoors. In a mobile home or in a vehicle, move to the closest substantial shelter and protect yourself from flying debris. Again, a tornado warning is in effect for northwestern Mitchell County and north central Kansas. That is in effect until 2:15. We will continue to keep you updated right here on 880 KRVN.
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17: Well, it is 1:53 on this Thursday, June 4th. John Willis back with you one final time here on the KRVN Midday Show from our studio powered by Lashley Land and Recreational Brokers. On this Thursday, glad to have you along here on the KRVN Midday Show. Right now, the temperature in Lexington at 73 degrees, just mentioned, are seeing some weather down in north central Kansas, so we will continue to keep you updated right here on 880 KRVN about all the happenings with the weather. Well, hey, did you know that this June 4th is National Cheese Day, a celebration of one of the world's most beloved foods? Did you know that there are over 2,000 recognized varieties of cheese worldwide? Wisconsin produces more than a quarter of all cheese made in the United States. It's also National Hug Your Cat Day, a day for cat owners to show some extra affection to their feline friends. Cats can make over 100 different vocal sounds, while dogs make roughly 10. It's also National Old Maid's Day, a lighthearted observance that evolved from the old card game Old Maid. The Old Maid card game dates back to the 19th century and remains a popular children's game. Celebrity birthdays here on this June 4th. Angelina Jolie, born on this day in 1975, the Academy Award-winning actress, filmmaker, and humanitarian. Russell Brand, born on this day in 1975, the comedian, actor, author, and a broadcaster. So, if it's your birthday today, that is who you share with, and that is a look at this June 4th and what makes it stand out from all the rest of the days out there. All right, that'll just about do it for me here on this Thursday, June 4th. Thank you so much for hanging out here today. Paul is in just over 10 minutes. He will take you through your drive time and your afternoon, and again, continue to keep you updated on all things weather-wise right here on 880 KRVN. I'm John Willis. Thank you so much. Have a great rest of your Thursday. Talk to you tomorrow. 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
22: The Knicks defeated the Spurs in Game 1 of the NBA Finals, 105-95, extending their winning streak to 12 games, which ties the second longest streak in a single postseason in NBA history. Jalen Brunson led the way with 30 points. Karl Anthony Towns, 18 points and 12 rebounds. Josh Hart, only 3 points, but 15 rebounds, 6 assists, and 4 steals. Victor Wembanyama was 6 of 21 from the field, ended with 26 points and 12 rebounds.
23: We've been down in a series before, never in the finals, obviously, but I'm not kicking myself about anything, really. I mean, I'm not worried the slightest.
22: Game 2 will be on Friday, but Game 2 of the Stanley Cup Finals between the Golden Knights and the Hurricanes is on Thursday at 8 Eastern, and Las Vegas leads the series 1-0. In baseball, the Dodgers shut out the Diamondbacks 7-0. Shohei Ohtani pitched 6 scoreless innings. The Phillies topped the Padres 3-2. Braves outscored the Blue Jays 7-3.
24: 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An update from World Pork Expo in Des Moines. Catching up with the National Pork Producers Council Manager of Congressional Affairs, he is Kyle Garner. Kyle, thanks for visiting with us here today. The Farm Bill has made its...
22: The Knights and the Hurricanes is on Thursday at 8 Eastern, and Las Vegas leads the series 1-0. In baseball, the Dodgers shut out the Diamondbacks 7-0. Shohei Ohtani pitched 6 scoreless innings. The Phillies topped the Padres 3-2. Braves outscored the Blue Jays 7-3.
24: 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An update from World Pork Expo in Des Moines. Catching up with the National Pork Producers Council Manager of Congressional Affairs, he is Kyle Garner.

0: This is Tim Marshall with the Nebraska Rural Radio Association inviting you to the 75th annual meeting Tuesday, June 16th at the Eunice Conference Center South in Kearney. 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
2: 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Nebraska Public Power. Continuing to see some showers and thunderstorms on into eastern areas of Nebraska, basically from York on into the east. Otherwise, some thunderstorms also over northern Kansas. And just issued, we do have a tornado warning that remains in effect until 2:15 for northwestern Mitchell County. Right now, they are watching a severe thunderstorm capable of producing a tornado over the town of Cocker City, and that is moving to the northeast at about 15 miles per hour. Again, severe thunderstorm capable of producing a tornado over the town of Cocker City in north central Kansas, moving to the northeast at 15 miles per hour. Also in the path of this severe thunderstorm capable of producing a tornado is Glen Elder. In central Nebraska, we do have a 40% chance of thunderstorms this afternoon, just a slight chance this evening. Otherwise, partly cloudy skies tonight. Could see some patchy fog after midnight, a low in the upper 50s to around 60. Southeast winds at about 10 for tomorrow. Partly cloudy skies, a slight chance of a thunderstorm in the afternoon. Highs tomorrow in the upper 80s and northeast winds tomorrow at 10. 40% chance of a thunderstorm for tomorrow night. Highs on Saturday in the mid-90s. We drop back into highs in the upper 80s on Sunday. Then those highs start to warm back up into the upper 80s once again on Monday. The mid-90s expected in central Nebraska on Tuesday, and highs up around the century mark as we get closer to Wednesday. As we head into Sunday night into Tuesday, a slight chance of some showers and thunderstorms in central Nebraska. Right now, we do have that disturbance lifting northeast, but rain and thunderstorms remaining possible across the central and east through this evening. Tomorrow, looking at a better chance of some showers and thunderstorms late in the day. 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

0: from the Fox Sports studio, Los Angeles. 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
1: The Knicks defeated the Spurs in Game 1 of the NBA Finals, 105-95, extending their winning streak to 12 games, which ties the second longest streak in a single postseason in NBA history. Jalen Brunson led the way with 30 points. Karl Anthony Towns, 18 points and 12 rebounds. Josh Hart, only 3 points, but 15 rebounds, 6 assists, and 4 steals. Victor Wembanyama was 6 of 21 from the field, ended with 26 points and 12 rebounds.
2: We've been down in a series before, never in the finals, obviously, but I'm not kicking myself about anything, really. I mean, I'm not worried the slightest.
1: Game 2 will be on Friday, but Game 2 of the Stanley Cup Finals between the Golden Knights and the Hurricanes is on Thursday at 8 Eastern, and Las Vegas leads the series 1-0. In baseball, the Dodgers shut out the Diamondbacks 7-0. Shohei Ohtani pitched 6 scoreless innings. The Phillies topped the Padres 3-2. Braves outscored the Blue Jays 7-3.
3: A recent dedication ceremony highlighting a new state-of-the-art research complex for focusing on insects like the New World screwworm and other flies and ticks that threaten our nation's livestock. Here is Rod Bain with more.
4: Research in the Lodestar State on insects that threaten livestock and wildlife populations has a long history.
5: We're actually going to celebrate this year our 80th year of doing this type of research here in Kerr County. Research on all of these flies and ticks.
4: Kim Lohmeyer is the director of USDA's Agricultural Research Service, Nippling Bushland, U.S. Livestock Insects Research Lab in Kerrville, the recently dedicated facility, the latest chapter in that research legacy. As she noted earlier, the types of insects studied at this new lab include those posing significant threats to our nation's livestock supply.
5: Biting flies, New World screwworm, but we also work on cattle fever ticks and then other ticks as well, like Lone Star ticks and winter ticks. Any tick in general or a biting fly in general that impacts livestock and wildlife.
4: What the new research center brings to the efforts to keep New World screwworm and other insect pests out of our country is state-of-the-art facilities and technologies.
5: About 44,000 square foot research facility. We also have a new about 8,000 square foot rearing facility where we're going to do all of our fly and tick rearing. And we also have a new cattle research barn and working facility. That research stanchion barn allows us to put cattle in stanchion to do fly and tick studies. And then the actual laboratory part.
6: Good afternoon, I'm Steve White with Ag News. The big story of the day continues to be that confirmed case of New World screwworm in Texas. Dr. Patrick Webb is Assistant Chief Veterinarian for the National Pork Board and discussed New World screwworm.
7: We know that USDA and Texas Animal Health Commission are right on spot trying to get this thing controlled. And so it boils down to the importance of for our producers, make sure you're aware of what's going on. Prevention is important for multiple reasons, and so knocking down the potential for this particular fly to be in the environment is a good thing. And it's just one of a part of many steps to ensure you've got good biosecurity going on your farm.
6: Pork producers are talking all about increasing profitability at the World Pork Expo. Our own Maddie Weber is there with the story.
8: For pork producers, markets have seen some fluctuation over the past few years. After constricted profits in 2023, producers are finally starting to see some recovery. According to Lee Schultz, the economist for Ever Ag, the pork supply has risen to the challenge.
9: Yeah, I would argue it's been a healthy supply and demand balance, right? Typically, when you've seen profits in the industry, we've kind of out-expanded demand. We really haven't seen that. We've seen moderate growth in the pork industry, but it's by and large been productivity driven.
8: However, he says that inflation could hinder some of that demand by affecting consumer finances.
9: Consumer sentiment, their financial position relative to a year ago or relative to 2 years ago, it's worse, right? Now, sentiment's not always reality, but I think we're also starting to see it now on the reality standpoint.
8: There's no better place for producers and industry leaders to be talking about how to adapt to these market fluctuations than here at the World Pork Expo in Des Moines, Iowa.
6: Thanks, Maddie. Bringing us that report on location. 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
13: Good afternoon, and thanks for tuning in to the Channel Final Bell. I'm Lacey Shippey on the Rural Radio Network. And joining me for today's Final Bell is Mike Zuzulo with Global Commodity Analytics. And Mike, we will start with our grain trade here today. Might as well get the bad news out of the way first. And we really saw this grain market fall apart here today, led by this meltdown in the soybean market. Just talk to me a little bit about what you made of today's trade and where you think the real pressure came in here today.
14: Well, I think the real pressure came from the bean oil market, because the corn has been following the wheat and has been following the soybeans. The soybeans have been providing support to the corn. And so the corn's been like it has been probably for the better part of a year, Lacey, trying to work in between up until, you know, the early part of 2026, as we got into March, April, when the wheat blasted off with the crude oil. Corn's been trying to play in between a weaker wheat market and a stronger soybean market. And that, you know, most of this goes back to the policy. The crude oil market going higher, supercharging the wheat, supercharging the bean oil, and to a lesser degree, the corn. We noticed that broke down relatively quickly as we got past the U.S.-China trade summit. And I'm getting ready to do a webinar for my clients tonight, and I'm going to make a pretty big deal about the high in December corn, the second high being on the 13th of May, and that also being right with the first trade, or the first time that the U.S. president and the Chinese president met in Beijing at the summit. And I think since that summit has ended, the bean oil has been able to try and stay strong, led by the crude oil, but especially led by the distillate markets like the diesel. And meanwhile, the corn market has not been able to find the support that the bean oil has, even when the crude goes higher. And I think that goes back to the year-round E15 bill not passing the Senate yet, and probably, you know, obviously the wheat market, which I've already discussed. But I think most importantly, it's the reaction after the U.S.-China trade summit. The wheat, the corn, the beef all seem to get caught up in some negativity because the expectations seem to be higher there. So that's kind of the lay of the land in the big picture. And then today, with the soybean oil falling so dramatically and losing about 3.5%, the canola lost about 2%. With the crude oil market losing almost 4% at times today, I think the corn just joined up with the beans. The wheat couldn't fight it, but I thought the wheat did a pretty good job of fighting back at times and coming, you know, down to some light support levels, holding those support levels, even going positive at times during the day. So I'm going to tell clients tonight also that I still see wheat and crude as the leaders to the upside. And if that's the case, then I would say the wheat market is the one that needs to make a low first before the corn and beans can bottom, especially if we don't have any U.S. crop weather to talk about in the month of June.
13: And so you mentioned having crude and wheat as those leaders to the upside. What is it going to take to see that turnaround and to see that growth come back?
14: Well, this is where the investment funds versus the supply-demand fundamentals have to come back together again. And we've been through this rodeo before. I can tell you that the soft red wheat and the WTI crude oil futures on a lead month basis, as I keep tracking those two running together on a correlation study, they're still running at about a 60% positive correlation. Now, earlier this year, when the markets were going up together and even when they were going down together, that correlation was well over a positive 90%. But they're still pretty much attached to the hip. And I think what the funds are going to have to go back to is the basic economics of supply and demand, in that the energy, fertilizer, and fuel prices and chemical prices are likely to stay elevated through the rest of the year because the Strait of Hormuz is closed. We're still losing anywhere from 5 to 6 million barrels a day of crude oil. And this is globally, and that's even with substitutes from the U.S. or from other countries. Crude oil and product markets combined, you're probably losing 5 to 6 million barrels. You're never going to get back. The head of energy for Vitol was at an energy conference earlier this week and said even if you open up the Strait of Hormuz tomorrow, it takes several months, meaning the rest of the year, to be able to get the operations running back to normal and pre-conflict levels. The funds are going to have to, I think, readdress this issue of playing it with headline news and day-to-day stuff. And the same is true for wheat. I mean, there's just so many headlines out there I've seen the last 2 days. Warm and dry conditions persist across Central Europe. U.S. drought production outlook constrained by persistent drought conditions. Hot weather hurts Asian crops with powerful El Nino. China harvest rains dent some wheat quality. These are literal Newswire's articles that have just come out in the last 36 hours, Lacey, but the funds just aren't paying attention to those yet. I think that's going to have to come back together, I would suspect, before the end of this month.
13: And so going back to talk about demand and export demand, do you think that this fall in prices here today and what we've seen throughout the week really is going to lead in a potential uptick in buying opportunities today, tomorrow, and over the weekend?
14: Yeah, this is where I walk on thinner ice as an analyst, because my mindset has been that supply is falling faster than demand for both crude oil and wheat. And while I still think that's the case, I do think we've seen some demand erosion in the weekly export sales the last 2 weeks. For the wheat market has shown that our prices went above the European market. We heard about Polish and European wheat maybe coming into both Mexico and our East Coast. So I do think the demand has been hit with both crude oil and wheat, but I don't think anybody can really say that it's actually lower than the supply falling at this point, because we don't know what the crop supply is for wheat in the Northern Hemisphere. And as I said, the Strait of Hormuz is still closed. So to answer your question, by taking prices down to this level, you're not hurting demand. The trade has paid very little attention to that at all.
13: Thank you, Mike. Coming up after the break, we'll continue our market discussion. You're listening to the Channel Bell on the Rural Radio Network.
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13: Welcome back to the channel Final Bell. I'm Lacey Shippey on the Rural Radio Network talking with Mike Zuzulo with Global Commodity Analytics. And we're going to take part two of the show here and talk about these cattle markets. We saw feeder cattle close limit up here today, pull in live cattle up with them as well. And in light of the screwworm news, that detection here in the U.S., this response necessarily wasn't what folks were anticipating, Mike. So talk to us about what you think the mindset of the trade is.
14: Yeah, I'm hoping this goes hand in glove with what we just talked about in the first section when it comes to the funds versus the fundamentals. Lacey, we don't know that yet, but I do feel as though that the investment flows have been working out of the feeder cattle ever since we started to hear about the possibility of a case near the U.S. border or at the U.S. border. And the ongoing argument and the reason the funds would liquidate and sell off feeder cattle, especially when the corn was going higher because of the feeder corn spread, is it what went something like this. Well, if we get a new world screwworm here in the United States, that means we're going to have to open our border up to Mexico, and that means there's going to be feeder imports coming across the border again, and that means more supply of feeders here in the U.S., and so the prices don't have to remain as high. I think that argument worked up until about February, March of this year, but the funds didn't really want to participate in that argument, and the reason I say that is because the USDA Ag Attaché came out in February and said cattle exports are forecast to zero in 2026 for Mexico. This forecast, and I'm reading directly from his attaché report, forecast is tied to the sustained closure of the U.S. border. Prolonged market inactivity is going to cause a potential increase in volume of livestock to age out. These animals exceed traditional weight, age thresholds for international trade. They'll no longer meet the report requirements for export cycles. So the inability for this to be exported out created an environment where Mexico is now building out and changing their supply chain and finishing cattle instead of getting ready to sell the live animals as feeders. They're going ahead and finishing them out and wanting to sell them and export them as beef. And they've started to do that. And we see the numbers coming through. The year-to-date exports out of Mexico to the U.S. year over year, I think, are up almost 40%. So the idea now that we have screwworm is, where's the supply going to come from? And I think, honestly, the market finally got the supply-demand signals that it was needing at the right time, and the funds had liquidated a lot already. So we'll see if that theory works, because I think the end of the week's close is extremely important, because we tested a major league monthly chart support today on the opening when we went down to 335.37 or whatever it was, 335.95 on the August feeders.
13: And talking about the changes in the logistics and the things happening there at the border, have you heard any talk about what the plan is with the border now that we do have a case? Is there any talk about potentially opening up the border to cattle coming across, or is it still very much limit that, contain this problem, and just deal with it case by case as we find them here in the U.S.?
14: Obviously, I'm no veterinarian, and the phytosanitary and sanitary concerns should be top of mind for us always and everywhere. But I can tell you that based upon the charts I've been looking at for the cases of screwworm in Mexico since the end of last year, they have been skyrocketing this spring. March, a little between 500 and 1,000, April over 1,000, and now May over 1,500 cases. And I think this is an issue that would say to me or suggest to me, don't open that border because Mexico does not have it under control. And even though you have the ability to treat New World screwworm and get that cattle back into the meat chain eventually after some time, why would you want to fight that battle in such a tight supply environment? And so I don't think we should open the border very soon based upon the cases in Mexico skyrocketing as they have this spring.
13: Of course, we know that this problem does not affect the meat or the quality of the product that comes from American cattle at all. But we do know how the American consumer works and what they read out of a headline. So what do you anticipate happening with consumer demand as they start to hear this news through the media outlets and start to take this into consideration when they head to the grocery store?
14: Well, that is the question as we hit the peak of summer grilling season in the next month. I can tell you that USDA has said that they have the plan to contain this in the United States. If they do and the news dies down, I think it could have next to no effect or no impact negatively in the consumer mind. But if we continue to hear the drumbeat of the news and the news wires, and then we would have also a stock market fall or a big correction in the stock market, given the way the interest rates are right now, and I see an increasing stress on the consumer dollar to keep an eye on, because that's what killed us essentially in the 2014-2015 cycle was the consumption and the lack of demand when it was all said and done. So it's a yet to be determined, but hopefully it stays out of the news.
13: Well, thank you, Mike. That again is Mike Zuzula with Global Commodity Analytics on the Channel Final Bell, brought to you by Channel Seed and your local Channel Seed Pro. I'm Lacey Shipping. 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
1: Our mom is the nicest, most kind-hearted person you'll meet. She couldn't stay mad at anybody. I think if she was a salesperson, she probably just gave everything away for free because she just wants to help and be nice.
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26: Quantinuum's trading debut is mighty stellar. Its stock opening at $68 per share, 13% above its IPO price. The quantum computing startup is backed by Honeywell. Interest in quantum computing technology has grown rapidly over the past year. It promises to massively speed up computer tasks using physics. We're learning more about Comcast's plans for its British theme park business. It's planning an $8 billion plus investment in Universal's first European resort that will be operated in the UK. Berkshire Hathaway having a major impact on Macy's. The Wall Street Journal says its stock soared about 18% since mid-May when the conglomerate holding company disclosed its stake in the department store giant. Berkshire owns about 1% of Macy's. And that's your Fox Business Report. I'm Laura Cantor, invested in you.
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8: Fox News, I'm Tom Graham. The Trump administration announcing a so-called most wanted fraudsters list in their push to crack down on criminals stealing taxpayer dollars from government programs.
9: This list unveiled in Columbus, Ohio, features alleged fraudsters accused of wire fraud, mail fraud, mortgage fraud, healthcare fraud, and money laundering, just to name a few, to the tune of tens of millions of dollars, according to authorities.
8: Fox's David Spahn. California is still counting ballots after the state's primary earlier this week and still too close to call in the governor's race, as two of the three top candidates hope to move forward to the general election.
11: 56% of the vote is counted. Republican Steve Hilton remains on top with 1.42 million votes. Democrat Javier Becerra in second with 1.3 million votes. Democrat Tom Steyer in third.
8: That's Fox's Matt Finn in Los Angeles. 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
27: 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Right now we have temperatures ranging anywhere from around the low 80s in west central Nebraska to northwest Kansas, on into the 60s as you go into eastern areas of Nebraska, where some of those temperatures are down into the mid-60s, right in central Nebraska. A lot of the temperatures right now in the low 70s, but we do have some upper 70s to the low 80s, basically, from the Sand Hills to around Broken Bow and Ord, down to Ogallala and North Platte, into much of northwest and north central Kansas. And in northern Kansas, up to 70, it's down to 73 in Smith Center, but up to 77 at Pillisburg. Some scattered showers and thunderstorms over north central Kansas to the northeast. Some of those thunderstorms, less scattered activity from Smith Center to around Osborne. More organized thunderstorms right now, Beloit to around Minneapolis. Some of them on the strong side. Nothing severe. Otherwise, some thunderstorms from Washington and Marysville down to around the Alma, Kansas area. These thunderstorms all lifting to the northeast. Mostly some light rain stretching from around Wahoo to the York area. Otherwise, some showers and thunderstorms into much of southeastern Nebraska, Omaha and Lincoln into the southeastern corner, and a newly issued tornado warning. This is in effect in portions of Iowa and southeastern Nebraska. A severe thunderstorm capable of producing a tornado is located 4 miles northeast of Julian, and that is moving to the northeast at 20 miles per hour. In central Nebraska, we do have a 40% chance of a thunderstorm this afternoon. Slight chance still this evening. Otherwise, partly cloudy tonight. Patchy fog after midnight. Lows right around 60, and southeast winds at about 10. Clouds tomorrow morning, becoming partly cloudy. Slight chance of a thunderstorm in the afternoon. Highs tomorrow in the upper 80s and a northeast wind on the light side at 10 miles per hour. 40% chance of a thunderstorm tomorrow night, 20 to 40% chance Sunday through Wednesday night. Highs on Saturday, cracking the 90-degree mark in the low to mid-90s, the upper 80s for Sunday and Monday, low to mid-90s on Tuesday, and as high as 95 to 100 as we head towards Wednesday and next Thursday in central Nebraska. Disturbance lifting northeast with rain and thunderstorms remaining possible across the central and east through this evening. Areas north of I-80 and eastern locations in Nebraska and Kansas in a lower marginal risk of severe storms. Otherwise, north central to northwest Nebraska included in a higher slight risk of severe storms. Warmer day tomorrow, highs in the mid-80s to the low 90s. As low pressure and a cold front move into central Nebraska, we could see explosive thunderstorm development in the central and east late tomorrow into tomorrow evening. Central and eastern Nebraska and north central Kansas in a slight risk of severe storms, level 2 of 5. Surrounding locations in a lower marginal risk. Through Saturday morning, total rainfall in the central should range from a trace to 3/4 of an inch. The east could see upwards of an inch to over 2 inches behind the front. Saturday through Saturday night is dry. We warm into the upper 80s to the mid-90s for Saturday through Monday. The 90s on Tuesday and mid-90s to around 100 as we head towards Wednesday and next Thursday. And just some spotty thunderstorm chances returning for Sunday into Wednesday night. In Nebraska through this evening, a likely chance of thunderstorms in the east, a chance in the central. Patchy fog tonight, lows of 58 to 65. Sunny tomorrow and Saturday. Slight chance of a thunderstorm in the central tomorrow afternoon, a high in the upper 80s to the low 90s. A likely chance of thunderstorms in eastern Nebraska tomorrow night, a chance in the central. Highs on Saturday in the upper 80s in the east, low to mid 90s for the west central, southwest and central, the upper 90s in the panhandle. Northwest and north central Kansas, this afternoon, a 60% chance of thunderstorms in the north central. Patchy fog from the north central tonight, lows ran around 60. Sunshine tomorrow and Saturday, low to mid 90s for highs tomorrow. Slight chance of a thunderstorm in north central Kansas tomorrow afternoon through the evening. Highs on Saturday in the low 90s. In northeastern Colorado, you have a slight chance of a thunderstorm through this evening. Lows tonight in the mid-50s. Sunny tomorrow and Saturday. Highs tomorrow in the upper 80s. Mid to upper 90s on Saturday. At KRVM, we have a southeast wind at 8. Humidity at 71% with the dew point at 65. Our current temperature is 77 and mostly cloudy. Auction time next.
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16: 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These calves weigh from 300 up to 1,050 pounds, over 750 NHTC program cattle. A lot of these cattle coming right off grass. PJ Wortle and Sons with 1,065 black and baldy steer and Bangs vaccinated heifer. Vogel and Sautner with 805 black and baldy steer, Kaup with 620 black and baldy heifer, Ellsworth 600 black steer and heifer, Conkey with 600 head of Angus steer and Bangs vaccinated heifer, Ladue with 440 Angus steer and Bangs vaccinated heifer, their NHTC, Crawl Ranch 350 black and red Angus calves, Good Ranch 350 black and baldy fall calves, Hafner 335 black fall calves, their NHTC, Christensen 325 black and baldy steer, Iverson 300 black and baldy steer, Kirby with 300 Charlet fall calves, Diamond J 300 black and baldy steer, Wetson Grubel 250. 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
12: Five. I get $2,340. You're down 5.
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That was recorded live, Folsom Prison Blues. Animal Progress Show with the 4-H's in Holdridge coming up on Saturday morning at 8 o'clock at 1308 2nd Street in Holdridge, showing beef, sheep, and goat. If you have more info, when you go to events, krvn.com.

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0: The great voice is Susie Boggess, Someday Soon, here on 880KRVN. Over the next several days, we've got a whole bunch of chances for you to get registered to win our three big prizes we're giving away for our 75th anniversary and, of course, for the summer and fall. That first chance to register to win at Flatwater Bank in Gothenburg during their customer appreciation lunch tomorrow, 11 until 1. Fun and Games crew headed to Oxford for Turkey Days tomorrow evening in the parade at 7. 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Also headed to the Blacktop Classic Car Show in Cozad Saturday morning, 11 until 1. Also some live reports on 93.1 The River. We're in Loop City for Polish Days, as usual, Saturday morning in the parade at 10:30. Registrations until 12:30 after the parade. And also headed to the Ocano Fireman's Blowing Off the Doors Barbecue, Saturday evening, 5 until 7. Your chance to register to win a Chevy Silverado, Yamaha Kodiak, and a Broil King Grill.
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2: The Knicks defeated the Spurs in Game 1 of the NBA Finals, 105-95, extending their winning streak to 12 games, which ties the second longest streak in a single postseason in NBA history. Jalen Brunson led the way with 30 points. Karl Anthony Towns, 18 points and 12 rebounds. Josh Hart, only 3 points, but 15 rebounds, 6 assists, and 4 steals. Victor Wembanyama was 6 of 21 from the field, ended with 26 points and 12 rebounds.
3: We've been down in a series before, never in the finals, obviously, but I'm not kicking myself about anything, really. I mean, I'm not worried the slightest.
2: Game 2 will be on Friday, but Game 2 of the Stanley Cup Finals between the Golden Knights and the Hurricanes is on Thursday at 8 Eastern, and Las Vegas leads the series 1-0. In baseball, the Dodgers shut out the Diamondbacks 7-0. Shohei Ohtani pitched 6 scoreless innings. The Phillies topped the Padres 3-2. Braves outscored the Blue Jays 7-3.
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0: Pittsburgh and Washington Dulles, plus routes from Charlotte to Ontario and Sacramento. American Airlines said in a statement to Fox Local, it will offer affected travelers alternative arrangements or a refund in line with its policy. Carmen Roberts, Fox News.
1: Higher fuel costs also impacting ticket prices, with domestic airfare up about 19% compared to a year ago. Recapping stocks, the Dow with a record close up 874 points, even higher during the session. The S&P also in the green, up 30 points, but the NASDAQ finishing lower, down 23. I'm Lisa Brady. This is Fox News.
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5: 6 after 3 at KRVN, time for a check of your 880 weather watch. Continuing to see some showers and thunderstorms, mostly in eastern Nebraska. And those thunderstorms mainly along and east of a line from about Seward to right around the Tecumseh area down to Fairbury. That rain pretty much has moved out of Lincoln, but there's still some rain to the north of Seward. Otherwise, some thunderstorms into northern areas of Kansas. The strongest of those thunderstorms starting to move in towards the Concordia area. Otherwise, we have a lot of temperatures right now in many central areas in the 70s. We have temperatures in the low 80s from about the Nebraska Sand Hills down to Ogallala, North Platte, and northwestern Kansas, up to 86 right now in Ogallala. That compares with some temperatures still locked in the 60s where there has been some rain towards the York area. In central Nebraska, a 40% chance of a thunderstorm this afternoon, just a slight chance this evening. Tonight, partly cloudy skies, patchy fog after midnight, a low around 60, and southeast winds at about 10. Clouds tomorrow morning, then becoming partly cloudy, a slight chance of a thunderstorm in the afternoon. Highs tomorrow in the upper 80s, a northeast wind at 10. 40% chance of a thunderstorm tomorrow night, 20 to 40% chance Sunday through Wednesday night. Highs for Saturday in the low to mid 90s will be in the upper 80s for Sunday and Monday, low to mid 90s for Tuesday, and 95 to 100 in central Nebraska for Wednesday. And for next Thursday, here comes the heat. Warmer tomorrow with highs in the mid 80s to the low 90s. Low pressure and a cold front moving into central Nebraska. And we could see explosive thunderstorm development in the central and east late tomorrow into tomorrow evening. Central and eastern Nebraska and north central Kansas and a slight risk of severe storms, level 2 of 5, surrounding locations in a lower marginal risk. Through Saturday morning, central areas could see total rainfall right around a trace to 3/4 of an inch. The east, though, could see upwards of an inch to 2 inches. Behind a front, Saturday through Saturday night is dry. Highs warming from the upper 80s to the mid-90s Saturday through Monday, the 90s on Tuesday, and the mid-90s to running for Sunday on into Wednesday night. Here at KRVM, we have 77. 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
8: With Livestock News, I'm Steve White. A confirmed case of New World screwworm brings reason for vigilance, but not panic. Dr. Russ Daly with South Dakota State Extension says it's important to note screwworm isn't a disease. It's the larval stage of a fly that targets living animals. And that fly has a limited range.
9: They can fly long enough, don't get me wrong, 6 to 8 miles, but it's certainly not something where a screwworm fly from Texas is going to fly up to Nebraska or South Dakota and cause a problem.
8: He says the concern is not the movement of this fly, but the movement of cattle across the country from pasture to feedlots and harvest.
9: We move animals very easily and very readily, and there's, at any given time, there's hundreds of thousands of cattle on the road. You know, it's not out of the realm of possibility that something could have been moved up from down in that area, and you don't even know that you moved it up here. So it's a reason for all of us to be vigilant, so not just looking at Texas and saying, well, that's a problem down there, because like you mentioned, of all the animal movement, everybody needs to kind of have this in the back of their minds.
8: Daly says there are injectable and topical treatments, but said the process can be fairly involved, so there are options, but it's still concerning.
9: It's not something that, you know, is going to wreck the whole cattle industry in one fell swoop, but it is going to be something that I think is going to be a nagging problem. It's going to be, just given the geography, South Texas is a pretty widespread area, so it's going to be tricky to get rid of it. So it's going to be something we're probably going to have to live with for a while.
8: Daly says it would not be a surprise for other cases to show up, and said it's also possible other cases have gone undetected. So producers should be mindful, especially if cattle moved in from southern states.
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13: Good afternoon. More falls through the downside. Really getting the washout. Lost about 60 cents here in the last couple of weeks on the corn market, and that's a big deal. I was wanting to get a low around the 1st of June, and was certainly getting that on the corn. Interested in going calls in December corn. I still think we're going to have a pretty good rally back up, and it could be more than what people are anticipating right now. Everybody's really negative on it. Just going to get involved in the call side for right now. At some point, I'll get back in futures. The bean market, not doing anything there, not doing anything on the wheat at this point either. It's pretty light in those markets. As I said, had them coming down, but I really didn't think it was going to come down this far. I didn't think it was just going to wash out like this. But we have. Think the market's making a mistake every once in a while. That happens. Have to take advantage of it, but only do it with calls right now on the corn market. Cattle market, what can you say on that one? Three-worm deal coming out yesterday. Cattle opening sharply lower and then back up. The first 3 minutes of trade, live cattle had a $5 range. That's just insane. Feeder cattle, $18 range today. Closing up $10. Let this thing shake out. Been out of the cattle here for some time. Just going to stay that way. Hogs kind of can manage the risk there a little bit better. They closed down 40 today. We're long on the hog market. I'm going to stay right now. Should work higher here for a while. Not much going. Just some hogs and some corn calls. We'll go from there and see what happens. This is Jack at York Commodities. If you have any questions, give me a call. 402-363-1705. Have a great afternoon.
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17: This is Tom Walters with the USDA Livestock Poultry Grain Market News Service with the Nebraska Hay Report. Compared to the last report, round bales of alfalfa sold steady to $5 a ton higher. Large square bales of alfalfa sold steady. Old crop round bales of grass hay sold steady to $30 per ton higher. Ground delivered hay mostly steady, except in the western side of the state, sold steady to $10 higher. Old crop, dehigh, and sun-cured alfalfa pellets steady. Demand was good. All prices are FOB, sitting in the field at hay barn, unless otherwise noted on this report. In the central part of the state, alfalfa ground and delivered to area feedlots at $205 per ton. Good large round bales of new crop alfalfa at $140. Fair to good large round bales of alfalfa on old crops at $130. Some new crop rain damage hay at $125 per ton. Prairie grass, good to premium small square bales, $8 to $10 per bale. Prairie grass, good. Large round bales on old crop hay, $100 to $140 per ton. Rye grass, large round bales is $70 per ton. Going over to the eastern side of the state, alfalfa, 17% dehydrated pellets at $350, sun-cured pellets at $250 per ton. Supreme quality large square bales of hay going to a dairy at $245, premium large square bales of alfalfa at $215. Fair large square bales of old crop alfalfa at $110 per ton. In the Platte Valley area state, ground delivered alfalfa at $180, sun-cured alfalfa pellets at $320. Dehydrated alfalfa pellets at old crop at $350 per ton. Good standing quality alfalfa in the field on new crop hay is at $90 to $95. Good large round bales of old crop hay at $125 per ton. Corn stalks ground delivered at $140. On the western side of the state, alfalfa ground and delivered is at $225 to $235 per ton. 17% sun-cured alfalfa pellets at $350. And good large square bales of alfalfa at $250 per ton. That's your market report for now. This has been Tom Walters with the USDA Livestock Poultry Grain Market News Service. Returning back to the main studio.
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20: Chad Moyer with you on the Rural Radio Network, coming to you from the World Pork Expo in Des Moines. Let's catch up with the National Pork Producers Council president. He is Rob Brenneman from Iowa. Rob, thanks for visiting with us here today. Caught up with you in March at the forum. Since then, at the helm here of NPPC, how has it been going here over the last few months? You started your term pretty well?
21: Yeah, pretty well. I have nothing to do, so it's been easy. Not really. It's been crazy. You know, on top of it, you know, you got the business to run, and I got a great crew at home, thank God, and the family's all involved. So it makes a lot of fun, and they like it when I get away. But there's just a lot to do.
20: Let's talk about dietary guidelines and MAHA. I know you have a passion for that. So what's kind of the update? Seems like pork and animal ag got a win with this round.
21: Oh, there's no doubt. You know, it put red meat back to the center of the plate, and pork's part of that. And pork has the perfect balance of protein and saturated fat, and you can, it's just good for your body and your brain. And I'm a carnivore, and that's what I eat. I eat a lot of that. I eat a lot of bacon. And I had one of those doctors that I follow said bacon is the most balanced product in the world, and you could live on only bacon. And so I've tried that.
20: And it's worked so
21: far. It works. Exactly right. And so, you know, when you had the conversations, I've had the opportunity to talk to RFK and Callie Means and some of those people that are behind that MAHA movement. I've followed those guys for years on Twitter and made comments back and forth and listened. And you know, it's just giving them the right tools to use on how we do things. It's not always the way they think it is. And they listen, but they get, you know, they get jabbed from both sides. And there's different ways to raise different products, and they all work.
20: So as far as the most recent iteration of the dietary guidelines, mm-hmm. since that has happened, yeah. Since the word out has got out about it, what sort of changes have you observed, you know, in conversation? Or are you seeing consumer trends or things like that, you know, based on that most recent dietary guideline that did come out?
21: You know, you see people aren't as afraid of meat as they were in general, you know, especially pork. And so the conversation is, I'm glad it's healthy because I've always wanted to eat it, but I didn't know that. So I think that the fact that the dietary guidelines have done that have made it better. And, you know, you talk to some of the people who prepare school meals and stuff, and they love the fact that they have more pork and more meat as an option because it was getting pretty boring the other way. So I think those conversations with those people have been fantastic. And I think the consumer, you know, there's people that used to say, oh, I wish I could eat more. And now they can, and they feel better about it. People do look at that. You know, people like us that raise it, we just automatically have done it forever because we know it's good for us.
0: Switching gears a little bit, I think you were going to talk a little bit about labor. Yeah. Is there any change in labor access that will help pork producers out in the country? And what are those discussions like?
21: Well, so the access still remains the same, but it seems like we've cleared some paths to make it just a little bit more like it used to be, where you could actually get a TN in, and it, you know, it wasn't, it's not as quite as complicated as it was. We've cleared the path and done that. Now we would love to work on H-2A labor to get that to be year round, and we're continuing to work on that. And our goal is to hopefully get that accomplished. That'll help a lot, because you know the labor force, you know, pork takes, raising pigs takes labor. There's just certain things you can't automate, and so we need labor for that. And you know, there's not a lot of young people coming in our business yet. Sure. But it seems like the last year there's been a few adapt over. So we've gotten some young people involved again, and that's a good thing. Sure. But we need labor, and that's always going to be an issue. Sure.
0: That's Rob Brenneman. He's president of the National Pork Producers Council here at World Pork Expo in Des Moines. Chad Moyer reporting.
1: It is time for AgriMinute, and brought to you today by O'Hanlon Seed. Dustin is here with us. Got a little bit of rain, Dustin.
22: Gives an opportunity for everybody to get some dry land crops in, and that's a good thing. You know, we need to get some rain and get these crops growing. One thing I want to say is make sure to start evaluating your stands. I know the earlier stuff that may have not caught any moisture, we may have some issues with some stands, and we need to evaluate those as quickly as we can to determine if we need to do any replant on corn and soybeans. Next, make sure you're walking these fields looking for weed pressure, because it is coming. The pigweeds are coming fast, and as we all know, it's getting harder and harder to control those things. So make sure to get out and get on those as quick as you can and get the herbicides put on. Third, alfalfa is going to be short. We need as much alfalfa as we can. And
1: all right, sounds good. That is today's AgriMinute.
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26: Quantinuum's trading debut is stellar. The quantum computing startup stock opening at $68 per share, 13% above its IPO price. SpaceX's IPO continues to be the talk of the town. JP Morgan is throwing an event Thursday night to promote it to its high net worth clients and everyday investors. JP Morgan CEO Jamie Dimon slated to speak at the event. Wall Street ending Thursday with a mixed session, as financial and healthcare stocks led the way. Goldman Sachs and Blackstone stock both climbing Thursday. Shares of United Health and Humana also jumping. Cooling oil prices also fueling the Dow surge. The Dow skyrocketing 875 points. S&P gaining 31. NASDAQ losing 23. And that's your Fox Business Report. I'm Laura Cantor, invested in you.
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1: For KRVN News, I'm Alex Amakin. The Agriculture Department announced Wednesday the first U.S. case of a New World screwworm infection in decades. It was discovered in a calf in Texas. And speaking at a House Agriculture Committee hearing today, Ag Secretary Brooke Rollins blames the Biden administration for the fly spread.
2: With open borders and the proliferation of the Mexican cartels and their illicit cattle trafficking, the New World screwworm began to make its way north, hitting Mexico in 2023 and 2024.
1: Some of the administration's critics have highlighted the president slashed USDA funding and foreign aid programs that were designed to contain the spread of the screwworm. The fly lays eggs in open wounds and other openings in livestock, wild mammals, pets, and even humans. They hatch and they eat the host's flesh. A program to release millions of sterile flies to prevent females from laying eggs kept the pest trapped in Panama until 2024. Next week, the unicameral youth legislature will take over the Nebraska State Capitol from June 7th to the 12th. During the legislative simulation, high school students from across the state will act as state senators, sponsoring bills, conducting committee hearings, and debating state legislation in the historic Warner Chamber. The high schoolers gain hands-on civic experience by interacting directly with state senators, legislative staff, and lobbyists. By stepping into the shoes of lawmakers, students learn the intricacies of Nebraska's one-house system, the only nonpartisan unicameral in the United States. Students will participate in three rounds of debate on legislation using the same procedures, buttons, and floor rules as Nebraska senators. Debate topics are modeled after bills from the recent legislative session. They range from education policy to public health and law enforcement. Many participants attend through the Greg Adams Civic Scholarship, which covers the full cost of admission. The camp is coordinated in conjunction with the Big Red Summer Academic Camps and hosted by the Nebraska State 4-H Office. The Nebraska School Librarians Association has honored Judy Henning with its Distinguished Service Award. She's a faculty member at the University of Nebraska at Kearney. The award honors her for 50 years of leadership for K-12 students and school libraries. The ceremony took place Monday at the Nebraska Department of Education in Lincoln. Finally in news today, fisheries biologists for the Nebraska Game and Parks Commission were collecting paddlefish for a study this spring when a large and rare fish for Nebraska showed up in the net. A 70-pound lake sturgeon was pulled from the Missouri River at Gavin's Point Dam on April 14th. Blake Logan and his fellow Missouri River program biologist pulled in the net with the fish, which is listed as threatened in Nebraska. They photographed it, weighed it, measured it at 59.6 inches in length. Before this sturgeon was released, it was found to have been fitted with a tag used to identify and track the animal. Biologists with the Missouri Department of Conservation had captured and tagged the fish at the Missouri River's confluence with the Osage River in 2017. At that time, the sturgeon measured 47 inches in length and weighed only 29 pounds. From where it was captured in the Osage River to where it was netted at Gavin's Point Dam, the fish would have swam 681 miles upstream. Lake sturgeon often live to be 30 to 50 years old. Some individuals approach 100 years. Logan had estimated the fish that the crew netted was at least 20 years old. More news 24/7 can be found online at KRVN.com. I'm Alex Amakin.
3: Fox News, I'm John Saucier. President Trump working in the Oval Office this afternoon on energy initiatives. From the White House, he detailed efforts from his administration to promote coal.
4: We will protect 14 coal plants and 42 coal mines. It's a tremendous number. And build two new coal plants and one massive new export terminal because we're exporting coal.
3: The president announced a $700 million rollout using the Defense Production Act to distribute federal grants to coal-fired power plants and to support domestic energy infrastructure around the country. The Trump administration also trying to crack down on public sector fraud in Ohio. Centers for Medicare and Medicaid Services Administrator Dr. Mehmet Oz announces the state's taking action to prevent any further health care fraud.
5: They are suspending 49 home health care providers who have been identified as high risk to the Medicaid program.
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6: A dad can become a hero in life's little moments. 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

0: Weather Watch on KRVN is sponsored by Central Valley Irrigation of Holdridge, Lexington, and Kearney. Most of our temperature is at least in central areas of Nebraska and north central Kansas, on into northeastern Nebraska in the 70s, and still some 60s in a few locations from about York into eastern Nebraska, thanks to the cloud cover and some passing rain. Otherwise, the temperature is right now in the upper 70s to the low 80s from the Nebraska Sand Hills down through North Platte, southwest Nebraska to much of northwest Kansas, up to 87 now on the temperature in Ogallala. Most of the shower and thunderstorm activity in Nebraska is well into the east, especially from about Omaha to Nebraska City, back to around Beatrice. Then some lighter amounts of rain from about Fremont to right around the David City area. Also some thunderstorms from about Belleville to east of Concordia, and also Seneca to right around Houlton, Kansas, and northeast Kansas, all moving off towards the east and northeast. Central Nebraska forecast, just a slight chance of a thunderstorm through this evening. Otherwise, partly cloudy skies tonight. Patchy fog after midnight. A low right around 60 and southeast winds at 10. Clouds to start the day tomorrow morning, then becoming partly cloudy. During the afternoon, a slight chance of a thunderstorm. Highs in the upper 80s, a northeast wind at 10. 40% chance of thunderstorms tomorrow night. Then an off and on 20 to 40% chance Sunday all the way through Wednesday night. If you're doing the math there, you'll notice Saturday through Saturday night is dry. Highs for Saturday, warming into the low to mid 90s. We'll back off to the upper 80s for Sunday and Monday. Low to mid 90s are back by Tuesday, and 95 to 100 in central Nebraska for Wednesday and for next Thursday. Tomorrow through Monday is warmer with those highs in the upper 80s to the mid 90s. Low pressure and a cold front moving into central Nebraska could see some rapid development of thunderstorms in the central and east late tomorrow into tomorrow evening. Right now, central and eastern Nebraska are highlighted and north central Kansas are highlighted for a slight risk of severe storms, level 2 of 5. Nearby locations in a lower marginal risk. Total rainfall through Saturday morning for most of us expected to range right around a trace to 3/4 of an inch. At locations along and east of a line from Lincoln to Concordia could see anywhere from 1 to 2 inches. Behind the front, Saturday through Saturday night is dry. We'll warm into the 90s Tuesday, mid-90s to around 100 for Wednesday and for next Thursday. Also looking at some spotty thunderstorm chances Sunday through Wednesday night. At KRVN, sunny and 78. 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

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The annual Buffalo Commons Storytelling and Music Festival coming up late next week, and I've got another chance for you to win a pair of tickets to the Friday evening presentation of the Buffalo Commons Storytelling and Music Festival. A chance to win those tickets, first half of next hour.

That's what she likes. There's Trisha Yearwood, 880-KRVN. Also in the Kearney area, you can listen on the FM at 106.9 and towards Grand Island at 98.5 FM. In just a minute, we've got your chance to win on Monogram Money, up to $52.80 in the jackpot.

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2: $52.80 sent in our pocket, the jackpot for Monogram Money. We want to put it in your pocket and make you a winner here on Monogram Money. All we have to do, it's simple, just match up the three initials that we spin to your initials. This afternoon, we are spinning for that $52.80. The first initial it decides to land on and is an E, as in Elizabeth or Edward, maybe Ellen or Ethan. E, the first initial for $52.80 on Monogram Money. Second initial is going to decide to land on a V, as in Victor or Vi. EV as the first two initials for $52.80. E is in Ellen, V is in Victor. And your last initial that we spin up on Monogram Money this afternoon, going to be an A as in Anderson. So we are looking for the initials EVA to make you the winner of $52.80. Monogram Money sponsored by Blue Chip Herfords of Oxford. The number to call, 844-880-0880. That's 844-880-0880. Once again, we need the initials. E is in Eric, V is in Violent, and A is in Anderson, EVA.
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1: Nebraska State Patrol investigators ran alcohol compliance checks in Hitchcock, Dundee, and Chase counties during the afternoon and evening of Tuesday, June 2nd. 10 businesses were checked. One sold alcohol to a minor, resulting in a 90% compliance rate. 8 other shops were closed during the operation. Every business that made a sale checked the minor's ID first. The group of businesses included bars, liquor stores, restaurants, grocery stores, and convenience stores. The state sends the name of businesses that sell to minors to the Nebraska Liquor Control Commission. Clerks who make these sales get cited for procuring alcohol for a minor. The Grand Island Police Department participated in the National Click It or Ticket High Visibility Mobilization from May 15th through May 31st, thanks to a grant funding provided by the Nebraska Department of Transportation Office of Highway Safety. In total, officers conducted 955 traffic stops and issued 366 citations. Officers also made 237 arrests related to a variety of offenses accounted during enforcement activities. As part of the campaign's seatbelt enforcement focus, officers issued an additional 26 seatbelt citations and 2 child restraint citations. The effort also resulted in the arrest of 23 impaired drivers, including 19 arrests for driving under the influence of alcohol and 4 arrests for driving under the influence of drugs. The Plains and Midwest face another round of storms on Thursday. Fox meteorologist Adam Klotz has the details in your latest Fox weather forecast.
2: Showers and thunderstorms will remain active across parts of the Plains and Upper Midwest through the end of the week, with concerns for both severe weather and flash flooding. On Thursday, the greatest threat stretches from eastern Nebraska into western Iowa, where repeated rounds of storms could produce heavy rainfall and localized flooding. Large hail, damaging winds, and a few tornadoes will be possible across the Dakotas, Nebraska, and Minnesota.
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3: 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A lot of our temperatures in the central and east in the low to mid 70s, including from Lexington on into eastern areas of Nebraska and from Smith Center into northeastern areas of Kansas. Otherwise, a lot of the temperatures in the upper 70s to the low 80s, Broken Bow and Ord into the Sand Hills, North Platte into much of northwest and portions of north central Kansas. Currently, though, as warm as 88 in Ogallala, still some showers and thunderstorms in southeastern Nebraska from Beatrice into the southeastern corner. Also some thunderstorms stretching from just south of Hebron to east of Concordia. All of that activity lifting off towards the east and northeast. In central Nebraska, just a slight chance of a thunderstorm through this evening. Otherwise, partly cloudy skies tonight. Patchy fog is possible after midnight. Lows tonight around 60 and a southeast wind at 10 miles per hour. Clouds tomorrow morning, then becoming partly cloudy during the afternoon. There is a slight chance of thunderstorms. Highs tomorrow in the upper 80s, a northeast wind at about 10. Thunderstorm chances at 40% for tomorrow night in central Nebraska. Higher chances as you go to the east. Also off and on 20 to 40% chances of thunderstorms Sunday through Wednesday night. Saturday through Saturday night is dry. Highs for Saturday warming into the low to mid 90s. Backing out slightly into the upper 80s for Sunday and Monday. We're back into the low to mid 90s on Tuesday. 95 to 100 for Wednesday. And for next Thursday, here comes summer in central Nebraska. Tomorrow through Monday is warmer with those highs in the upper 80s to the mid 90s. Tomorrow afternoon, watching low pressure and a cold front moving into central Nebraska. And we could see some very rapid development of thunderstorms across the central and east. Late tomorrow into tomorrow evening, central and eastern Nebraska and north central Kansas in a slight risk of severe storms, level 2 of 5. Otherwise, the surrounding areas in a lower marginal risk of severe storms. Behind the front, Saturday through Saturday night is dry. We'll see those highs for next week warm into the 90s on Tuesday and the mid-90s to around 100 for Wednesday and next Thursday. And also looking at the return of spotty thunderstorm chances for Sunday on into Wednesday night. At KRVN, an east wind at 5 right now. Dew point at 65. Giving us a humidity reading of 69%. Sunny skies, and we're at 79. Livestock market update next. 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
5: I'm Alex Makovica, back with you on the Rural Radio Network for your closing livestock reports. Feeder cattle futures trading limit higher to close August up 1075 at 353.37 in June. Live cattle up 255 at 249.17. June lean hogs down 75 cents at 95.30. Lean hog futures closing lower for the day. In cash cattle country, a light trade developing earlier in the day in Texas at 256 to 256.50. That is steady to 50 cents higher than yesterday's scattered trade, but 50 cents to a dollar lower than last week's weighted averages. A lighter trade taking place in Kansas as well at 256. That's a dollar lower than last week's weighted average. A few bids renewed in parts of Nebraska but have been passed. This afternoon's business slowed, and it looks like a bulk of the cattle sales have been essentially completed. Scattered deals here and there is not out of the question, though. Today's slaughter totaling 108,000 head. That is 2,000 less than last week and 12,000 below a year ago. Yesterday's kill was revised down to 106,000 head. Box beef cutouts in the afternoon print. Choice down 320 at 392.66. 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National Daily Pork Report this afternoon, all on 222 loads. Carcass down 38 cents at 98.13. Loins down 186 at $92. Ribs down 115 at 174. Hams down 29 cents at 86 and a dime, and bellies up 438 at 119.68. Finally, the Daily Direct Afternoon Hog Report. 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Western Corn Belt, 96.03. That's a look at your closing livestock report here on the Rural Radio Network. Orchards, greenhouses, you pick fields, and farmers markets. Nebraska's specialty crops are growing more than just food. They're growing opportunity. 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Specialty crops are a vital part of Nebraska agriculture. 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

You gotta play, if you're gonna play in Texas, you better have that fiddle. There's Alabama here on 880 KRVN. Coming up over the next several days, we've got a whole bunch of chances for you to register to win our big prizes that we're giving away, including a Chevy Silverado and a Yamaha Kodiak 450. It all starts tomorrow, 11 until 1 at Flatwater Bank in Gothenburg for their customer appreciation lunch. Headed to Oxford for Turkey Days tomorrow evening. You can see our prizes in the parade at 7 o'clock. Registration's downtown until 9 o'clock. Also going to be at the Blacktop Classic Car Show, a new event in Cozad this Saturday, 11 until 1. Also some live reports on 93.1 The River. Also headed to Loop City for Polish Days. That's where John and I will be Saturday morning in the parade at 10:30. That chance to register to win up until 12:30. Then we wrap up the day. Alan and I going to be at the O'Connell Fireman's Barbecue Saturday evening, 5 until 7. Up next, I've got those chance for you to win those tickets to the Buffalo Common Storytelling and Music Festival. From

is the Desert Rose Band here on 880 KRVN. She don't love no money. Right now, we've got your chance to win a pair of tickets to the annual Buffalo Commons Storytelling and Music Festival, their event on Friday evening, June 12th at the historic Fox Theater. This is the McCook. We will mail you the tickets. That event, The Invisible Threads That Bind Us. And that event, once again, coming up next Friday evening, a week from tomorrow evening, in McCook. If you'd like to go, just be my first caller. Start dialing now, 844-880-0880. 844-880-0880. First caller gets those tickets to The Invisible Threads That Bind Us at the Buffalo Commons Storytelling and Music Festival next Friday evening.

Whistling away, there is Glenn Campbell here on 880 KRVN. And congratulations going out to Neil Knoll this afternoon, calling from Beaver City, the lucky winner of those tickets to the event.

0: 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Coming up next, I'll check your ag weather.
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0: I'm Paul Perkins with the check of your ag weather. With a disturbance lifting northeast, rain and thunderstorms remain possible through this evening across the central and east. Through this evening, areas to the north of I-80 and eastern locations in Nebraska and Kansas highlighted for a lower marginal risk of severe storms. North central to northwest Nebraska included in the higher slight risk. Tomorrow is warmer, highs in the mid-80s to the low 90s. As low pressure and a cold front move into central Nebraska, explosive thunderstorm development expected in central and eastern areas late tomorrow through tomorrow evening. Central and eastern Nebraska and north central Kansas are in a slight risk of severe storms, a level 2 of 5. Surrounding locations are in the lower marginal risk. Total rainfall through Saturday morning in central areas should range from a trace to 3/4 of an inch, while the east could see upwards of an inch to over 2 inches. Behind the front, Saturday through Saturday night is dry. Highs warm from the upper 80s to the mid-90s on Saturday through Monday to the 90s Tuesday, and the mid-90s to around 100 on Wednesday. Spotty thunderstorm chances returning for Sunday through Wednesday. Long-term forecast continuing warmer than normal temperatures Tuesday through June 17th for Nebraska and Kansas. Nebraska and Kansas rainfall indicated to lean above normal Tuesday through June 17th. The regional drought monitor shows Nebraska improved 2 percentage points to 7% drought-free. It's drought-free to abnormally dry along and east of a line from Wayne to Fullerton, Lincoln, and Hebron. Moderate to severe drought is found in locations along and east of a line from Neely to Broken Bow, Kearney, and Franklin, along with the southwest corner of Nebraska. Coverage of extreme drought in Nebraska dropped 5 percentage points to 46% of the state and includes most central and western areas along and west of a line from Bartlett to Lexington, Holdridge, and Alma. While there was a drop in extreme or D3 drought, coverage of exceptional or D4 drought went up a point to 9% of Nebraska to include southern frontier to northwest Red Willow County, locations along and west of a line from Hyannis to Sidney, and adjacent areas at the northeastern corner of Hull County. Kansas improved 3 percentage points to 34% drought-free,

0: of the eastern half of Kansas remains drought-free to abnormally dry. Moderate to severe drought is found in many areas along and west of a line from Mankato to Russell and Wellington. Coverage of extreme or D3 drought dropped 9 percentage points to 4% of Kansas to include scattered locations from Cimarron and Ashland back to the southwest corner of the state. Key weather factors affecting the markets include rain for drought areas of the plains and dry spots in the Midwest, heavy rain in the Canadian prairies, and rainfall in Europe and Australia. A slow-moving cold front remains active with locally severe thunderstorms across the northern and central plains and upper Midwest through tomorrow. This weekend, locally heavy rain briefly builds into the south central U.S. 5-day rainfall should total 1 to 2 inches or more from parts of Texas into much of the Midwest on into the Great Lakes. Most of the U.S. experiences seasonal or warmer than normal temperatures the next 5 days, with highs at times approaching 100 on the central and southern plains. Towards the Canadian prairies, heavy rain across Alberta and far western Saskatchewan maintains good soil moisture but delays planting. Europe's multiple rounds of rain lowers crop stress for corn and wheat after a hot and dry period last week. For eastern Australia, rain is boosting wheat establishment before it's likely to turn dry during the second half of their winter. With your check of ag weather, I'm Paul Perkins.
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2: 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Equity markets finished higher on Thursday, with the Dow Jones Industrial Average reaching a record high. Strength in healthcare, financials, and communication services offset weakness in technology stocks, where semiconductor manufacturer Broadcom weighed on the sector. Broadcom shares fell about 13% after the company reported fiscal second quarter revenue that came in slightly below expectations and left its AI chip outlook unchanged. The disappointment appeared to spill over into other semiconductor and AI-related companies. Bond yields declined, with a 10-year U.S. Treasury yield at 4.47%. Internationally, Asian markets finished mostly lower overnight, while Europe advanced. In energy markets, WTI oil prices pulled back, likely reflecting cautious optimism about U.S.-Iran diplomatic talks and the potential for reduced geopolitical risk. Meanwhile, the U.S. dollar was modestly lower against major currencies, but has remained largely range-bound recently. U.S. equities closed higher today. The Dow Jones Industrial Average closed up 875 points at 51,562. The NASDAQ Composite Index closed down 23 points at 26,831. The S&P 500 closed up 31 points at 7,584. And in the bond market, 10-year Treasury yields are trading at 4.47%. In commodity markets, the spot price of gold was at $42.10 at $4,509 even, and the price of crude oil was down $2.91 at $93.10. In stocks of local interest, Beck and Dickinson up 3.95 at 149.56. Berkshire B up 3.26 at 478.63. Deere & Company up 3.46 at 591.75. Union Pacific up 1.77 at 263.90. Johnson & Johnson up 4.93 at 228.17. 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Tyson Foods down 0.21 at 56.88. Wells Fargo up 2.94 at 81.62. Verizon down 1.78 at 44.87. Buckle Incorporated up 0.04 at 43.56. Kinder Morgan up 0.33 at 31.70. Under Armour up 0.11 at 5.41. 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
4: Fox News, I'm Tom Graham. President Trump aims to revive coal power plants across the country, announcing his administration will spend $700 million in several states.
5: We're officially invoking the Defense Production Act to save 13 coal plants in West Virginia, Kentucky, North Carolina, Indiana, Tennessee, Arizona, Arkansas, Oklahoma, North Dakota, and Wisconsin.
4: Environmentalists pushing back, arguing coal contributes to pollution and climate change. 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
6: 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Zelensky called for a ceasefire, a prisoner exchange, and a negotiated end to the war.
4: Fox's Carmen Roberts. 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
0: 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Paul Perkins here with your check of the 880 Weather Watch. A lot of the temperatures in the central and eastern parts of Nebraska and Kansas in the low to mid 70s, including from right around the Lexington and Holdridge area into the Tri-Cities into eastern Nebraska, and also over northern Kansas, those temperatures right now in the low to mid 70s from Concordia into the northeastern corner. Otherwise, temperatures right now in the upper 70s to the low 80s, and that includes Broken Bow and Ord to the Sand Hills to around North Platte, southwest Nebraska, and much of northern Kansas. Currently as warm as 88 right now in the Ogallala area. A little bit of spotty thunderstorm activity developing in the southern areas of the Nebraska Panhandle to around Sterling in northern Colorado. Otherwise, the main show continues to be to the southeast of Lincoln, to the southeastern corner of Nebraska. Also, some showers and thunderstorms from around Hebron and Fairbury down to around Marysville and Clay Center, Kansas. A severe thunderstorm just to the northeast of Clay Center right now, and also a brief funnel has been reported by law enforcement just to the northeast of Clay Center in Kansas. And not Clay Center, Nebraska, but Clay Center in Kansas. In central Nebraska, a slight chance of a thunderstorm through this evening. Otherwise, partly cloudy skies tonight. May see some patchy fog after midnight, a low around 60. Southeast winds tonight about 10. Clouds to start the day tomorrow morning, then becoming partly cloudy during the afternoon. A slight chance of a thunderstorm. Highs in the upper 80s, a northeast wind at 10. 40% chance of thunderstorms tomorrow night. A 20 to 40% chance off and on for Sunday through Wednesday night. Looking to be dry for Saturday through Saturday night. Saturday, the highs in the low to mid 90s. The upper 80s on Sunday and Monday. Low to mid 90s in central Nebraska are back by Tuesday. And 95 to 100 expected for Wednesday and for next Thursday. In Nebraska, through this evening, likely chance of thunderstorms continuing in most of the east, a chance in the central. Patchy fog tonight, lows of 58 to 65. Sunny tomorrow and Saturday. For tomorrow afternoon in the central, a slight chance of a thunderstorm. Highs tomorrow in the upper 80s to the low 90s. Likely chance of thunderstorms in eastern Nebraska tomorrow night, a chance in the central. Saturday, highs in the upper 80s in the east. Most of us, though, with highs on Saturday in the low to mid 90s in the west central, southwest and central, the upper 90s in the panhandle. Northwest and north central Kansas this afternoon, good chance of a thunderstorm still, but most of that is looking to be to the east of you now. Patchy fog in the north central tonight, lows around 60, sunshine tomorrow and Saturday, highs tomorrow in the low to mid 90s, a slight chance of thunderstorms in north central Kansas tomorrow afternoon and evening. On Saturday, highs reaching wide in the low 90s. In northeast Colorado, slight chance of a thunderstorm through this evening. Lows tonight in the mid-50s. Sunny tomorrow and Saturday. The upper 80s tomorrow. On Saturday, the mid to upper 90s. At KRVN, a calm wind right now. Dew point is 63, giving us a humidity reading of 64%. Sunny skies, and our temperature is sitting at 79. Actually, time up next. 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
0: There he is, the KRVN auctioneer. 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
17: 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These calves weigh from 300 up to 1,050 pounds, over 750 NHTC program cattle. 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P.J. 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Vogel & Sautner with 805 black and baldy steer. Kaup with 620 black and baldy heifer. Ellsworth, 600 black steer and heifer. Conkey with 600 head of Angus steer and Bangs vaccinated heifer. Ladue with 440 Angus steer and Bangs vaccinated heifer. They're NHTC. Crawl Ranch, 350 black and red Angus calves. Good Ranch, 350 black and baldy fall calves. Hafner, 335 black fall calves. They're NHTC. Christensen, 325 black and baldy steer. Iverson, 300 black and baldy steer. Kirby with 300 Charlet fall calves. 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Nines, D&D, B&D, 240. 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

Marina Del Rey. Losing your heart there, but it sounds like a great place to vacation. There's George Strait here on 880-KRVN. Cattlemen's Ball is coming up tomorrow and Saturday in Central Nebraska near Cozad. 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
6: The Buffalo County Sheriff's Office is asking for the public's assistance in locating Dustin Kyle Williamson. Williamson is a registered sex offender and currently has four felony bench warrants for failing to appear / skipping bail on four separate sex offender registry cases. Williamson last reported to the registry as transient and his current whereabouts are unknown. Williamson is associated with a beige 2003 Chevrolet Impala in poor condition. The vehicle may have at least one broken window, a missing passenger side front hubcap, and was last known to display Sierra Auto Sales paper tags instead of license plates. Williamson may alter his appearance and has been known to shave his head and change his facial hair. Anyone with information is asked to contact the Buffalo County Sheriff's Office. Farm radio is a lifeline to rural Americans, and now the U.S. Senate wants to ensure AM radio in all new vehicles. Speaking on the Senate floor on Wednesday in honor of KRVN's 75th anniversary, Nebraska Senator Pete Ricketts said stations were founded to deliver critical weather, market, and emergency information to farmers and ranchers. He said that mission remains just as important today.
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6: Ricketts said rural broadcasters continue to play a vital role in delivering emergency information, weather updates, market reports, and local news to agricultural communities across the country. And the Nebraska School Librarians Association honored Judy Heading with its Distinguished Service Award. She is a faculty member at the University of Nebraska at Kearney. The award honors her for 50 years of leadership for K-12 students and school libraries. The ceremony took place on Monday at the Nebraska Department of Education in Lincoln. Reporting for KRVN News, I'm John Willis.
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9: He predicts we will win in Iran. I'm Lisa Lacera, Fox News. President Trump with the comments this afternoon saying the victory will happen militarily or on paper. And again saying
10: they will never have a nuclear weapon.
9: The president saying we do not need a deal with Iran to obtain their enriched uranium. Yesterday, the president said a deal with Iran could happen by the weekend. On the Russia-Ukraine war, President Trump said it would be great if Ukraine's President Zelensky and Russian President Putin met, as Zelensky in a letter called for direct talks with Putin to end the war.
11: In an open letter posted on the Ukrainian president's website, Zelensky told Putin, "The choice is yours now. Peace or a prolonged conflict." The long, detailed letter blames Putin personally for the war, but also offers a path

Howdy, neighbors. 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
3: Well, the Watch on KRVN is sponsored by your KRVN Beef Boosters, and that includes Haynes Cattle Company of Holyoke, Colorado, Bartels Angus of Riverton, Austria and Angus of Mason City, Gardell's Lazy 4 Angus of Wilcox, Bear Mountain Angus of Palisade, and Bruning Farms of Bruning. Right now, a lot of our temperatures in the central areas of Nebraska and Kansas in the mid to upper 70s. Still some low 70s from about York into southeastern areas of Nebraska. Otherwise, those temperatures in the upper 70s to the low 80s in much of the Nebraska Sandhills, including Broken Bow and Ore to around North Platte into much of northwest Kansas and north central Kansas. Currently as warm as 88 still in the Ogallala area. Over northern Kansas, we're also seeing some temperatures as warm as 84 right now at Oberlin and also at St. Francis. Still some showers and thunderstorms, mainly from about southeastern Nebraska to the southeast of Lincoln, then to around the Beatrice area down to Marysville and Manhattan, Kansas. Maybe it's still a little bit of light rain and thunderstorm activity from Hebron to around Fairbury. All of that rain and thunderstorm activity moving off towards the east and northeast. Also some spotty thunderstorms developing in the southern Nebraska Panhandle to northern Colorado, but that activity not expected to last long. In central Nebraska, just a slight chance of a thunderstorm developing through this evening. Otherwise, partly cloudy skies tonight, patchy fog after midnight, a low around 60, southeast winds at 10. Starting off with some clouds tomorrow morning, maybe still a little bit of fog, otherwise becoming partly cloudy. Slight chance of a thunderstorm during the afternoon. Highs tomorrow in the upper 80s, a northeast wind at 10. 40% chance of thunderstorms tomorrow night in central Nebraska. Then we'll be dry for Saturday through Sunday night, 20 to 40% chance Sunday through Wednesday night. Highs for Saturday in the low to mid 90s. We'll be in the upper 80s for Sunday and Monday. Low to mid 90s expected on Tuesday. Then 95 to 100 and some hot temperatures expected for Wednesday and next Thursday. Tomorrow through Monday, going to be warmer at those highs, mostly in the upper 80s to the mid 90s. A cold front draped across central Nebraska from Merrick to Harlan County, expected to be the focus for developing thunderstorms in the central and east late tomorrow through tomorrow evening. Central and eastern Nebraska and north central Kansas in a slight risk of severe storms, level 2 of 5. Surrounding locations in a lower marginal risk through Saturday morning. Most of us expected to see rainfall of a trace to 3/4 of an inch. Otherwise, if you're along and east of a line from Omaha to Lincoln and Concordia, rainfall amounts of up to 1 to 2 inches. Behind a front, a dry period for Saturday through Saturday night, warming into the 90s by Tuesday, mid-90s to around 100 for Wednesday and next Thursday. With multiple disturbances off approaching low pressure, spotty thunderstorm chances return for Sunday into Wednesday night. In Nebraska, thunderstorms remain likely in the southeast this evening. Maybe a slight chance still in the central. Patchy fog tonight. Lows of 58 to 65. Sunny tomorrow and Saturday. Slight chance of a thunderstorm in central Nebraska tomorrow afternoon. A high in the upper 80s to the low 90s. Likely chance of thunderstorms tomorrow night in the east. A chance across the central. Highs on Saturday in the upper 80s in the east. Low to mid 90s for many of us in the west central, central, southwest. Otherwise, the upper 90s in the panhandle. In northwest and north central Kansas, still a slight chance of a thunderstorm this afternoon into the early evening, but otherwise a dry forecast. Patchy fog in the north central tonight. Lows around 60. Sunshine tomorrow and Saturday. Low to mid 90s tomorrow. North central Kansas with a slight chance of thunderstorms tomorrow afternoon and evening. Highs on Saturday in the low 90s. Northeast Colorado, slight chance of a thunderstorm this evening. Lows tonight in the mid 50s. Sunny tomorrow and Saturday. Upper 80s for highs tomorrow and the mid to upper 90s expected on Saturday. 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We have a calm wind Dew point at 63, humidity reading at 62%, sunny skies and 79. KRVN this evening up next. 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
3: Welcome to KRVN this evening. Today, National Safe Day, promoting responsible gun ownership and preventing unintentional shootings involving children. Shopping Cart Day, marking this day when Oklahoma City grocer Sylvan Goldman introduced the first shopping carts at his Humpty Dumpty stores this day in 1937. Pet lovers, it's Hug Your Cat Day. Have a drink at the end of your day with National Cognac Day. And for something that goes with lots of things, it's National Cheese Day. Celebrity birthdays today, including 60s singer Michelle Phillips of the Mamas and Papas at 82. 80s pop singer El DeBarge, 65. Actor Bruce Dern, he played Woody Grant in the 2013 movie Nebraska. Today he is 90. Actor Parker Stevenson, remember him as Frank Hardy in The Hardy Boys at 74 in the 70s. Also actor Noah Wyle from ER, now he's on HBO's The Pitt at 55. And actress Angelina Jolie today, 51.
10: For KRVN News, I'm Alex Hammack. A felony sexual assault case involving a former Kearney Youth Rehabilitation and Treatment Center employee is moving to the Buffalo County District Court after the defendant waived her preliminary hearing. 23-year-old Tara Ross of Sargent faces one count of second-degree sexual assault of a protected person. That's a Class 3A felony. Rather than proceeding with a scheduled preliminary hearing, Ross submitted a written waiver, allowing the case to advance without further review in county court. District court arraignment is scheduled for July 17th at 9 a.m., and Ross has been released after posting bond. The case marks the third criminal prosecution involving a former employee at the Kearney Youth Rehabilitation and Treatment Center. Two former employees are facing additional charges stemming from separate allegations of sexual misconduct involving youths at the facility. The USDA announced yesterday the first U.S. case of a New World screwworm infection in decades. It was discovered in Texas. Speaking at a House Agriculture Committee hearing today, the Agriculture Secretary, Brooke Rollins, blames the Biden administration for the fly spread.
11: With open borders and the proliferation of the Mexican cartels and their illicit cattle trafficking, the New World screwworm began to make its way north, hitting Mexico in 2023 and 2024.
10: Some of the administration's critics have highlighted the president slashed USDA funding and foreign aid programs that were designed to contain the spread of the screwworm. The screwworm fly lays eggs in open wounds and other openings in livestock, wild mammals, pets, and even humans. That's where they hatch and eat the host's flesh.
12: a program to release millions of sterile flies to prevent females from laying eggs, kept the pests trapped in Panama until 2024. Next week, the unicameral youth legislature will take over the Nebraska State Capitol in Lincoln. During this legislative simulation, high school students from across the state will act as state senators, sponsoring bills, conducting committee hearings, and debating state legislation in the historic Warner Chamber. The high schoolers gain hands-on civic experience by interacting directly with state senators, legislative staff, and lobbyists. By stepping into the shoes of lawmakers, students learn the intricacies of Nebraska's one-house unicameral, the only one in the United States. Students will participate in three rounds of debate on legislation using the same procedures, buttons, and floor rules as Nebraska senators. Debate topics are modeled after bills from recent legislative sessions and can range from education policy to public health and law enforcement. The camp is coordinated in conjunction with the Big Red Summer Academic Camps and hosted by the Nebraska State 4-H Office. Finally, in news today, fisheries biologists for the Nebraska Game and Parks Commission were collecting paddlefish for a study this spring when a large and rare fish for Nebraska showed up in the net. It was a 70-pound lake sturgeon that was pulled from the Missouri River at Gavin's Point Dam April 14th. Back in 2017, biologists with the Missouri Department of Conservation had captured and tagged this same lake sturgeon in the Missouri River's confluence with the Osage River. At the time, the sturgeon measured 47 inches in length and weighed 29 pounds. From where it was captured in the Osage River almost 10 years ago to where it was netted at Gavin's Point Dam, the fish would have swam 681 miles upstream. Lake sturgeon often live to be 30 to 50 years old, with some individuals approaching 100 years. The fish the crew netted was estimated to be at least 20 years old. More news 24/7 can be found online at KRVN.com. I'm Alex Hamakey.
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3: I'm next to check a sports on KRVN this evening. With that look, here is John Willis.
18: Hey, thanks, Paul. Well, the schedule continues to come together for the Nebraska men's basketball program as they will face an old rival this December as the Huskers will square off with Missouri. The matchup between a pair of longtime conference foes is set for Saturday, December 12th at the T-Mobile Center in Kansas City. Both Nebraska and Missouri are on an upswing right now as the Huskers are coming off a school record 28 wins and an NCAA Sweet 16 appearance, while the Tigers have reached the NCAA tournament in each of the past two seasons. More information on game time and where you can tune in will be released later on. The 68th edition of the Nebraska Shrine Bowl is now just a couple days away, and representing Buffalo County and Kearney is former Kearney Catholic star Atreyu May. May is representing Central Nebraska in Class C, and he says it's cool getting to learn from his new teammates about their football experiences.
19: Yeah, it is pretty nice because, I mean, everyone's story is different. And just talking to all of them, you just get to learn them all and see how different it is just compared to, like, Omaha to here in Kearney or just Class A to Class C. It's such a big drop-off, and all the stories are different, but they're all the same. It's quite fun to hear.
18: May was a wide receiver and a defensive back this past season for the Stars, catching 11 touchdowns with 737 yards and 7 interceptions on the defensive side of the ball. The parade is set for 11 a.m. on Saturday with kickoff at Ron and Carol Cope Stadium at 4 p.m. The rosters have been released for the 49th Sertoma 8-man All-Star football game, which is taking place on June 20th at 6 p.m. in Hastings. A number of area athletes will be playing on the West team. They include Brogan Setlick of Arcadia Loop City, Tucker Biscup of Alma, Mason Geibler of North Platte St. Pat's, Brennan Lindner from Pleasanton, Adam Danker from Kennesaw, Coy Meyer and Caden Swanson from Loomis, Dawson McCarter of Overton, Maurice Robinson from Sandhills Thedford, Hayden Seach of Arapahoe, and Mace Barron from Twin Loop. Serving on the coaching staff from our area is Blake Schwartz from Elm Creek and Ty Spees of Loomis. You can find that full list at krvn.com. Central Community College has announced their 10 selections for their boys' golf all-stars from this past season. They include Jack Alberts from GICC, Koji Kitabatake from Kearney, Nathan Kosmicki from Grand Island, and Nash Malone of Kearney Catholic. Nebraska baseball's Jayshon Unger has been named one of 14 finalists for the 21st Annual National Collegiate Baseball Writers Association Stopper of the Year Award presented to the nation's top relief pitcher. The right-hander is fifth nationally with 13 saves this season, which is tied for third most in a season by a Husker pitcher in program history. Along with the 13 saves, Unger was 6-1 and had a 4.05 ERA in 40 innings across 25 relief appearances while striking out 39 and limiting opposing batters to a .203 batting average. And Game 2 of the Stanley Cup Finals is tonight at 7. Vegas leads the series 1-0 after beating Carolina 5-4 in Game 1 on Tuesday. That is a check of sports. For more, you can find that online at krvn.com. For KRVN Sports, I'm John Willis.
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25: 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Here's Chris Whitting.
26: Sometimes one person isn't able to get results on their own. It takes two people to get real results and make a business really blossom. So it was with a man named Enoch, who was looking for a way to earn money. Not much happened until he heard about a farmer who was selling a tasty new fruit. Enoch tracked the man down and agreed to market the farmer's new product nationwide. Soon, people far and wide were enjoying that tasty fruit, and profits were pouring in. Eventually, the farmer decided to sell his rights to Enoch. And that's when the successful salesman named the new fruit after himself. I'm sure you know Enoch's last name. Bartlett. Bartlett pears are still top sellers. They've earned some very juicy profits. With the Success Journal, I'm Chris Whitting.
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31: A mixed session on Wall Street Thursday, the Dow skyrocketing 875 points, S&P gaining 31, NASDAQ losing 23. Quantinuum's NASDAQ debut started with a bang, before closing Thursday flat. The quantum computing startup stock opening at $68 per share, 13% above its IPO price. Anthropic calling on other AI labs to consider slowing down development. The Claude creator says it fears AI systems may soon be capable of improving without human intervention, with harmful consequences. Critics accuse Anthropic of issuing these types of warnings in order to trip up its competitors. The number of new unemployment claims filed last week rose by 13,000 to 225,000, while the number of continuing claims fell by 8,000. And that's your Fox Business Report. I'm Laura Cantor, invested in you.
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33: Fox News, I'm Tom Graham. President Trump aims to revive coal power plants across the country, announcing his administration will spend $700 million in several states.
34: We're officially invoking the Defense Production Act to save 13 coal plants in West Virginia, Kentucky, North Carolina, Indiana, Tennessee, Arizona, Arkansas, Oklahoma, North Dakota, and Wisconsin.
33: Environmentalists pushing back, arguing coal contributes to pollution and climate change. Ukrainian leader Volodymyr Zelensky posting an open letter online today with a message to Russia's Vladimir Putin.
3: A long, detailed letter blames Putin personally for the war, but also offers a path forward through direct talks between the two leaders. Zelensky called for a ceasefire, a prisoner exchange, and a negotiated end to the war.
33: Fox's Carmen Roberts. 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
9: 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Right now, temperature is still in the low 70s from about Aurora and York on into eastern areas of Nebraska. Otherwise, we have temperatures in many central and eastern areas of Nebraska and Kansas in the mid to upper 70s, but temperatures generally in the 80s, a lot of low to mid 80s from around the Thetford area down through North Platte, southwest Nebraska, and much of northwest and north central Kansas. Still as warm as 88 in the Ogallala area, also some mid and upper 80s as you go into the southern portions of the Nebraska Panhandle. 92 right now in Scotts Bluff. Some showers and thunderstorms continuing to develop in the southern portions of the Nebraska Panhandle, north of Sydney to around Sterling in northern Colorado. Those thunderstorms, though, not expected to make it into our area. Otherwise, some thunderstorms departing southeastern Nebraska, and also some of those thunderstorms from around Beatrice to just approaching Manhattan, Kansas, and Salina lifting to the east and northeast. Central Nebraska forecast. We'll see some patchy fog tonight after midnight. Otherwise, a partly cloudy sky. Lows tonight around 60 and southeast winds at 10. Skies becoming partly cloudy after some morning clouds tomorrow. A slight chance of a thunderstorm in the afternoon. Highs in the upper 80s. A northeast wind at about 10. 40% chance of thunderstorms tomorrow night. Then we're dry for Saturday through Saturday night. 20 to 40% chance of showers and thunderstorms returning off and on basis for Sunday into Wednesday night. Highs for Saturday in the low to mid 90s. The upper 80s on Sunday and Monday. The low to mid 90s, though, back by Tuesday. And 95 to 100 in central Nebraska Wednesday and for next Thursday. Highs are up around 90 tomorrow. Low to mid 90s on Saturday. A cold front expected to be the focus for developing thunderstorms in the central and east. Late tomorrow through tomorrow evening, central and eastern Nebraska and north central Kansas in a slight risk of severe storms. A level 2 of 5 surrounding locations are in the lower marginal risk. Behind that front, Saturday through Saturday night is dry. Multiple disturbances from approaching low pressure. Keep alive the chance for some spotty thunderstorms. Sunday into Wednesday night. Sunday and Wednesday, not quite as warm with highs in the mid-80s to the low 90s. We'll warm into the 90s Tuesday, mid-90s to around 100 for Wednesday and for next Thursday. Right now at KRVM, we have a sunny sky. Currently, our humidity rating is sitting at 64% with the dew point at 64. Current temperature is 79. 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

0: Here's Shania Twain, 880 KRVN. Carney this weekend hosting the Shrine Bowl. 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
1: 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I had my guitar on my back. 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

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The

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1: David Allen Coe and The Ride here on 880 KRVN. If you can't get a ticket to the sold-out final concert for Alan Jackson, Saturday, June 27th at Nashville's Nissan Stadium, we do have some good news. Going to be able to watch it later this year as a primetime special on NBC. No date has been set for that broadcast. The guest of honor, Alan Jackson, joined on his final concert by who's who of country superstars, including George Strait, Lainey Wilson, Luke Bryan, Eric Church, Luke Combs, also Cody Johnson, Miranda Lambert, Little Big Town, Jake Owen, John Party, Thomas Rhett, Carrie Underwood, and Leanne Womack. Now you see why it's going to be a big concert.
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0: Andy Rabbit here on 880 KRVN. This summer we are giving away not one, not two, but three big prizes to celebrate our 75th anniversary. We're calling it our Diamond Anniversary Drive. 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Also, tomorrow evening, we're going to be in Oxford for Turkey Days. You can see our prizes in the parade at 7 o'clock. Registration in downtown Oxford until 9 o'clock. Also, on Saturday morning, John Willis and I headed to Loop City for Polish Days. You can see us in the parade at 10:30. Registration's in Loop City downtown right about 12:30. Also, a new event that we're headed to this year, the Blacktop Classic Car Show in Cozad. Live reports on 93.1 The River Saturday morning. And your chance to register to win 11 until 1. We wrap up the weekend in Okano for the Blowing Out the Doors Fireman's Barbecue Saturday evening. We're there 5 until 7.
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Cry, cry, cry, and Highway 101 here on 880 KRVN. Coming up after Fox News and weather, the latest on the Huskers, including that new date for the Husker men's basketball team against Missouri.

0: Alston Metcalf in the chest during a high school track meet last year. Police say the confrontation started after Metcalf told Anthony he wasn't supposed to be in his team's tent. Today in court, prosecutors called it a, quote, sneak attack and an unjustified provoked murder.
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6: 8:80 weather watch calls for partly cloudy skies tonight with areas of fog and a low temperature in the upper 50s with winds out of the southeast at 5 to 10. On Friday, look for areas of fog in the morning. Otherwise, partly sunny skies with a high temperature of 90 and southeast winds at 5 to 10. Saturday, sunshine with high temperatures in the low 90s and southeast winds at 15 to 30. Saturday night, partly cloudy with temperatures in the low 60s. Sunday, sunshine with high temperatures in the upper 80s. Sunday night, a chance of storms and temperatures in the low 60s. Monday, slight chance of storms with high temperatures reaching the upper 80s. That's your latest forecast. In the 880 Weather Center, I'm meteorologist Ray Miller. For more, check KRVN.com.
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9: 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The Huskers will travel to Kansas City on December 12th to take on Missouri in a neutral site game. Missouri leads the all-time series 126-95, with Nebraska winning the last matchup 69-58 at the Devaney Center in 2011. Nebraska's baseball's Jay Sean Unger has been named one of 14 finalists for National Collegiate Baseball Writers Association Stopper of the Year Award, which is given to the nation's best reliever. Unger is fifth nationally in saves with 13. The award will be announced at the College World Series on June 12th. 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
11: The payoff pitch ripped in the left field down for a single. Bronky's going to be waved home. The throw is in time! Oh, what a seed by Jet Buck! Time defensive play for the senior transfer.
12: Two balls, two strikes on DC. Pitch. Swing and a drive to deep left field. Taylor back to the track, to the wall. It is gone. Dylan Carey to the rescue.
13: Arkansas 3-2, bottom of the eighth, one out. Batter is Hannah Kaur in the first pitch. Kaur swings and drives this one to center and deep, and it is gone! It's gone! And this game is tied at 3!
14: Infield to the right as well. Aaron to the wine, her one ball pitch. Ava swings and drives this one to center. Johnson going back! It's gone! It's gone! Huskers win! Huskers win! Huskers win! Huskers win! 5-3 on the Cusack two-run home run!
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0: maybe a week and a half ago, and Heinrich called and said, hey, the Panthers signed me. And I was so excited for him. I mean, because you talk about a guy that was unselfish during his time here, a guy that's a true Nebraska Cornhusker. Now he's in a camp. And with his athleticism and the way that game's played, man, he'll have a chance. I think about Javen Wright, you know, 7 years here. You know, the son of a Husker legend. Goes through the adversity he had of all those injuries. And now he's in Tampa Bay, and he has a chance to be a pro. Even though he's had the blood clots and all the issues, like, they still took a chance on him. And that's powerful, man. It's exciting. It's why you got into coaching in the first place, is to watch these guys maximize their opportunities. And so it was gratifying to see. And we just have to continue to do a great job in recruiting, a great job in developing. So more and more guys get in the NFL, more and more guys get drafted, more and more guys get drafted higher. And but the one thing that is always going to be consistent is, it doesn't matter how you get there, your habits and your ability, but your habits will allow your ability to keep you there. And we want the NFL to know that when you take a kid from Nebraska, he's going to be tough, he's going to be a pro, and he's probably going to stick around a long time.
1: Yeah, the snowball effect of the guys on the current roster, that, hey, look at what these guys are doing, and same goes for you. Work hard right now and help this team, and then eventually when that time comes to be a pro, you'll be ready. Coach, thanks so much. I mean, this was an awesome conversation. Good luck with this month of June. Good luck to your Knicks, by the way.
0: Thank you for that, and hopefully I'll see you at the Battle of the Boneyard.
1: Yeah, sounds good, and get your tickets, free admission to Battle of the Boneyard. That's on June 20th. Any information about Coach Rule's clinics, you can go to mattrulefootballcamps.com. Appreciate Coach for joining us here on Sports Nightly. More of the show after this.
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9: 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And I think you guys covered just about all of it, Kyle, but just a lot of interesting stuff. I want to talk a little bit more and dive into a little bit more of it here in the next hour, because we're running out of time here in hour number one. But I got to agree with him, though, or I'm leaning towards going with him on the NBA Finals, because I do not like the Spurs at all, given what happened in the Western Conference Finals. So I think I'm going to go with Coach Rule instead of Coach Hoiberg in the NBA Finals.
1: Are you willing to tell that to Fred? Because Fred was yesterday was wearing a Go Spurs Go shirt that he showcased on camera. He has a family connection. You're going against family, is what you're saying.
9: Yeah.
1: You're going against the Hoiberg family. That's like the first family of Lincoln.
9: Coach Hoiberg is as competitive as they get, so I think he will understand my stance of a rivalry situation and of not wanting to let your rivalry win a championship.
1: I hear you. It was a fun game one last night, but...
9: And listen, everybody else is going to see the Spurs in the same light the Thunder fans do now, and I do not like Wimby. And here's the light at the end of the tunnel for me is that after this series and this season, the Thunder are no longer going to be the most hated team in the NBA.
1: Yeah, there was some Thunder fatigue. I was telling that to Josh yesterday. I think we're all fed up with your Thunder. We're all fed up with
9: this. But now it's going to be the Spurs. And I think the SGA arguments are absolutely unfounded. We're running out of time on this one. But listen, Wimby is going to have, there's going to be some Wimby fatigue after this one. So
1: we'll see about that.
9: All right. That's going to do it for hour number one. Hour number two is Sports Nightly coming up next.
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4: 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Oh, but the diaper bag wasn't closed. Diapers and toys are everywhere. 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And now the eldest daughter, who looks to be about 9 or 10, has secured herself in the booster seat. Dad zips the bag closed, and they're off. 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